0: put $160 billion on such plans last year, a nearly 80% increase since 2023. The buy now, pay later plans are also being used for more everyday expenses like food and even rent. Cheery Preston, ABC News.
1: If you were looking to get your hands on a pair of Nike's first signature sneaker for WNBA star Caitlin Clark, you might be out of luck after several retailers report their inventory was tapped out in less than 2 hours. In a Miami courtroom today, rapper Rick Ross appearing in court on domestic violence and battery charges. Earlier this week, he entered a not guilty plea. Dave Packer, ABC News.
2: Colorado and the city of Denver among those suing the EPA.
3: A coalition of two dozen states, counties, and cities is suing the Trump administration for dismantling federal greenhouse gas pollution limits for many of the nation's largest power plants. Mayor Mike Johnson says the president's actions won't unleash American energy, but they will lead to record profits for polluters, all while our air gets dirtier and our bills stay just as high. Attorney General Phil Weiser says the administration's attacks on protections for our land, air, and water are wrong, harmful to Coloradoans, and illegal.
2: That's Sam Speck reporting. The 4th Judicial District Attorney's Office placed 26-year-old Cole McGowan on an unpaid administrative leave after he was arrested for driving under the influence. The prosecutor reportedly drove up NORAD Road and stopped at a security gate for the Cheyenne Mountain Space Force Station. He claimed he was trying to get to Breckenridge, which is 115 miles away. Deputies noticed his appearance and speech. He refused a blood test to check his blood alcohol level. That's the latest. I'm Nia Bender.
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5: Crash down at the Castle Rock Drive, north on I-25, right at Wolfensburger Wilcox Street, near exit 182. That is in the right lane, adding a couple of minutes to the drive there. A drive on I-25, Tech Center into downtown, at least 35 minutes for northbound is pretty busy. Some stop-and-go traffic out on I-70, westbound headed to I-25. There's a crash westbound C-470 between Kendrick Castillo Way and Santa Fe. With traffic, I'm Susan Thielen.
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0: Great radio stations across the land, along with CJ and for Sam. Also have Polo alongside. It is the Joe Pag Show. Thanks. Appreciate you stopping by. There's a lot going on. I'm going to update you on that terror in the sky with the attempted terrorist attack in taking down a Fly Dubai flight. Get more information on that. We know who the hero pilot is now. Benjamin Netanyahu also commenting on that. Is there some sort of an extremist Islamic terrorist angle to this? Netanyahu says yes. Is there an Iranian angle to what happened in Great Britain at the RAF base? Well, they're saying there is. We've got an update on that as well. Got a lot that I want to get to, a lot that I want to talk about. The story about this woman, Krista Pike, who's a disgusting, heinous murderer, who was convicted of being a disgusting, heinous murderer, and they couldn't execute her. I'm confused by this. It doesn't make a lot of sense to me. I don't understand how they were not able to end somebody's life. I could go trip on a stone outside and break my head open and die, but we can't figure out how to inject something in somebody's veins who is a heinous, disgusting murderer. And it starts to make me think, because they tried twice. It starts to make me think, is this because there are some in the chain who are against execution? I mean, how can you really not give enough poison? I've been watching some of these true crime stories. People are killing each other with antifreeze in the lemonade. And you can't get rid of somebody who's convicted of murder and was given the death sentence by a jury? Really? So that doesn't make any sense to me. We're going to break down exactly what went on with that. I will get you an update on what Netanyahu is saying about the Fly Dubai flight that was an attempted terrorist attack that landed in Saudi Arabia. We'll have that update for you in a second. But this whole Krista Pike story just blows my mind.
9: Alert. A wild twist in a Tennessee execution case. A death row inmate is still alive after surviving two lethal injections. Witnesses with the media describing the frightening incident.
0: Let me just say this. They weren't lethal injections if she didn't die. Lethal, by its definition, means you died.
10: She lifted her head up and was looking around at one point. She said that there was a spot that was burning and hurting and asked if that was normal.
19: Krista Gil Pike continued to blink on and off. She was smiling. She let out a couple of laughs during this process. I saw a tear roll down her right eye. And then she said, one spot is really throbbing.
9: Krista Pike was hospitalized and the execution was suspended. The state's governor has ordered a third-party review into what went wrong, while also halting any other state executions that were planned for this year. Pike, now 50, was convicted of torturing and killing her former University of Tennessee classmate, Colleen Slemmer, in 1995. Prosecutors say Pike, her boyfriend, and another friend carried out that attack.
0: That was from Fox News. So we've got this disgusting, heinous killer who has been living on you and me, on our money, breathing the air, smelling the roses, whatever roses she gets in prison, gets to eat, gets to study, become a lawyer, not that she is, read up on the Bible, find Jesus, all this stuff for 31 years on us. And her victim, of course, still dead for 31 years. And we can't figure out how to end her life? Really? Well, what happened to the firing squad? What happened to hanging? What happened to the electric chair, which was happening where I grew up in Florida? What are we doing? Really? I mean, what? So here's John Yu. He's somebody who has something to say about this as well. I mean, he's a guy that knows a lot about a lot and makes it very clear that this woman should die. That was the sentence.
24: Says that states can't use cruel and unusual punishment. The Constitution also says that states can use a death penalty. So states have the right to carry out capital punishment if the laws permit it, but they can't do it in a cruel and inhumane way. So actually, the thing here is that Tennessee is trying to use what is considered the most humane method of capital punishment, which is lethal injection. The court has allowed, and Tennessee could use far more, I would think, hurtful, you know, methods like firing squad. Firing squad's been permitted. In fact, I think the lawyers here have said, why not use the firing squad? So I think what's going to have to happen is that Tennessee is going to have to go back and try again, perfect these methods, or use some other kind of execution method.
1: All right. The governor of Tennessee said that.

And we do believe in punishment. This is not maliciously murdering somebody. This is somebody getting their just desserts, their true punishment by the people. How can you be against abortion before the death penalty? Shut up. You're killing an innocent child in an abortion. Murder out of malice is killing an innocent person that didn't deserve it. This is a punishment. And it's on the books and it's legal. But, you know, we talk about how we have protections in the Constitution from cruel and unusual punishment. Well, how can you consider killing somebody however you have to as a punishment and certainly as a deterrent? And yes, the death penalty is a deterrent. You cannot convince me otherwise. If you want to try, you can. It is certainly a deterrent. But how can you tell me that we can't figure out how to end that person's life? But by whatever means is necessary. And when it goes to cruel and unusual, if your crime is killing your classmate in the most heinous way and carving, from what I understand, a pentagram in her dead body chest as some disgusting, vile, subhuman person that you are, how is it cruel and unusual to not do the same thing to you? If they killed this woman, Pike, the exact same way her victim died, how would that be above and beyond or cruel and unusual? I'm confused. You have to put a little needle in her arms. Hey, how does that feel? How are you doing? And then take her to the hospital when it didn't work? Hey, how's it going? How are you feeling? You need a meal? You want to go for a walk, go to the bathroom? No. You killed somebody in a heinous, disgusting manner and form. And we've got to make sure that you're taken care of as you get your punishment? Come on, man. I mean, I'm missing something here on this story. I know there's something on this story that I'm not getting through my head. And CJ, we can open up. If people want to comment on this, they can. And they might want to. They might not want to. But if you want to call my religious beliefs into question because I feel this way, I'll hear you, but you're not going to get very far. Not even for a second. If it's on the books, and if, in fact, this is her punishment that was given by a jury of her peers, and it was, it should A, not take 31 years, and B, I'm pretty sure we know how to kill people. And those who get it as a punishment, who have had complete due process, and are beyond a shadow of a doubt guilty of the crime. I'm not sure I understand how they weren't able to get this done. 75 times they weren't successful? And you know that the whole lethal injection thing was some brainchild of some progressive liberal dumbass to make sure that the person felt good as they were getting the injection. How you feeling? Hey, oh, it's throbbing over there? Oh, look at that. Why don't we have a picture of the person that she killed? Make that the last thing she ever sees. Because I'm telling you, there's something going on here. It's suddenly, they just couldn't figure it out twice today. Now, one of the doctors that was over on Fox News, and we didn't get all the way through the soundbite there, said that they actually went past the vein, maybe went through it and then beyond it. And then it calls into question, well, why didn't somebody who knows how to do it do it? Well, people would say, well, because of the Hippocratic Oath, doctors can't cause harm. I kind of understand that. You can't teach somebody how to put a needle in an arm? Like my friend Frank Slope, he's the guy that does Fridays with Frank from Pinal County, Arizona. In Arizona, if you are caught suspected of drunk driving, they take you in and they draw your blood. Either they get a court order to do it or you agree to do it. And Frank himself, a deputy sheriff, puts the needle in your arm and draws the blood. So you don't have to be a doctor to draw blood. You don't have to be a doctor to put a needle in somebody's arm and put something in that needle, through that needle. So I'm very confused by this entire thing. I am, and I don't want to be confused by it. I want to feel as though the punishment was doled out legally. She got every appeal process. She got every due process she needed and that she deserved as an American, and now she's going to be gone. Now she gets to go bye-bye. Maybe I missed something. I hope not.
But fill me in if I did. 888-941-PAGS. 888-941-7247. JoePags.com. Scroll down, click on contact. On this program today, Sheriff David Clark, retired from Milwaukee County, Wisconsin. Great guy. We talk about these mobs showing up and rioting, these teen, what are they called, teen takeovers?

0: No, they're mobs. They're riots is what they are. We talk about that. We talk about light on crime governors and mayors. We also talk about how ICE is getting pushed back by states and cities and so on. And law enforcement in those states and cities and so on are not allowed to cooperate with ICE. We talk about that and a whole lot more. And then Ted Poe, former U.S. representative, former judge. We do talk more about this case and the Clancy case with Ted. You're going to want to check that out as well. 888-941-PAGS, 888-941-7247, joepags.com. 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
10: New Cowboys cornerback Joey Porter Jr. reportedly has a chance to play this week after just being acquired in a trade from Pittsburgh. Dallas's secondary has been hit hard by injury. A hamstring injury landing Saints running back Travis Achane on injured reserve. He'll miss at least four games. And it's a reported new two-year contract for manager Torrey Lovello and the Arizona Diamondbacks. I'm Frank Arity.
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0: All right, great to have you. Thanks. I appreciate you stopping by. It's the Joe Pags Show. Derek David Clark retired, also Ted Poe on the program today. An update on that attempted terrorist attack over the skies of Saudi Arabia. We'll have that update. I'll have some audio for you in video if you're watching of Benjamin Netanyahu. Also, the latest that we have on that. Certainly, we're talking about Christa Pike and the fact that Tennessee couldn't figure out how to kill somebody with lethal injection. I mean, it blows my mind. When I saw that this morning, I'm like, really? We're hearing about people dying from a fentanyl pill. You can't kill somebody who took a life 31 years ago that got this punishment doled out by a jury. You couldn't get it done. Very strange to me. Let me go to the phone lines. A lot of people want to be heard on this. Going to be Adam in San Antonio. Adam, what's going on? Hi.
13: Hey, Joe, what happened to Pike last night? And I know they've messed up, Tennessee has messed up executions earlier this year, but I'm a little suspicious. I think somebody didn't do one of the processes. And the main reason, Joe, is because she said she only wanted men around. You know, I didn't know that you could pick the gender on death row. Imagine, Joe, if a guy said, I only want men around when I get executed. They would say, who cares? What does that have to do with anything?
0: Yes.
13: You know, Joe, some women, not sane ones, they want equal treatment, but at the same time, they want special treatment. It reminds me of the lady who killed her three children. She's all better now. She has shown zero emotion. She could care less about her children. It's all about her. She wasn't getting enough attention. And, Joe, hormones, they apply to men and women. So a man, are we going to get to a point where a man can attack a woman and say, oh, my hormones were really, really kicking that day, but I'm fine now? Or if a man goes on trial, can he say, I don't want no women on my jury trial. I don't know what the hormones are doing right now. You know, that's what we're going to give. We need equal treatment. We need to find out exactly what happened. But justice has to be applied equally. No fair treatment for anybody, and that includes women.
0: Gotcha, Adam. I appreciate you, brother. There you go. Adam from San Antonio, our home base, where KTSA is. That's our home base, our flagship. I love what he calls in. He says it, and then he gets off the phone. Now, you don't have to do that if you call in, but he always does it very, very succinctly. Let me go to Minnesota and Linda. Hi, Linda.
14: Hi, Joe. I'm calling to share something I heard about the Christa Pike failed lethal injection.
0: Right.
14: I heard on an earlier talk show today that from an anesthesiologist said they clearly missed the vein and had the injections went in, but into the connective tissue, which is why she felt it burning, but it didn't go into her bloodstream, which is why it didn't kill her.
0: They tried that twice. They missed the vein twice. I mean, what are we talking about here?
14: Oh, I thought I'm assuming it was not the vein was missed the first time and they gave both injections into the same site. I may be misunderstanding that.
0: Yeah, no, from what I understand, they tried twice, but maybe you're right. Maybe they tried putting the stuff in twice and weren't in the vein to begin with. That's why I say, and Linda, thank you. That's why I say, you know, if a deputy sheriff who's not a medical officer, is not a doctor, certainly, if they can get it done, you know, I'm not sure why this person couldn't get it done today. It's highly, highly suspicious to me. It just is. Then you go to Mata. Mata, what's going on in San Antonio? Hi.
15: Hi, Joe. I just wanted to say, you know, I don't know whether they were going to kill her or not kill her or whatever. What she did, what she was convicted of, was absolutely horrendous.
0: Yeah.
15: However, you being a Christian and me being a Christian,
0: right.
15: I believe that was divine intervention yesterday with that airliner. And this could have very well been the same thing, too, because if she's already found the Lord, maybe he's got plans for her life. You know, we don't know. He doesn't think the way we do. We don't think the way he does.
0: Well, no, no, we don't have, so, yeah, but Mata, we don't have to think like Jesus does, but we can read Paul, we can read Matthew, we can read Genesis.
15: Of course.
0: And they all suggest that retribution is what you should do when somebody takes an innocent life. So the idea that Jesus now decided, let's let this one live, but forget my scripture, I don't believe that. I think somebody screwed up on purpose.
15: Well, that could be also. I'm just saying that's just another side that you might want to take a look at.
0: You know, and I always like to take a look at the side you bring, Mata. Thank you. I appreciate the call. Open line now. 888-941-PAGS, 888-941-7247, joepags.com. Going to be Dan in Montana. Hi, Dan.
16: Hi, Joe. A really crazy idea, and you mentioned it a few minutes ago. 100,000 Americans effectively killed themselves with fentanyl last year.
0: Yes.
16: Why not 10 times a lethal dose in a milkshake? Here, enjoy your last drink.
0: 100%. 100%. Hey, listen, Dan, that great call. Great call from Montana. How many days do we have to hear about people dying from fentanyl? And it is so unbelievably powerful. Plus, there's this new drug. It's called something else. And I had Sarah Carter on the Drug Czar recently about this. That's like 10 times or 100 times more lethal than fentanyl. Give a nice milkshake with it in there. Have a nice day. Yeah, tell Satan to enjoy. I don't know how you mess this up. Is it gross incompetence? Is it politically driven? Are they trying to get rid of executions completely by saying, look, they don't even really work? This is crazy. Bill, Knoxville, what's going on? Hi.
17: Hey, Joe. Nice to talk with you here.
0: Thank you.
17: Yeah, I was in college at University of Tennessee at the time that murder took place 31 years ago. Okay. And it happened on the Ag campus at the UT University. And so I'm very familiar with it. A cousin of mine was one of the investigators on the case. And I think, quite honestly, one of your previous callers hit it completely. They missed the vein. And that is probably the most reasonable explanation. I have some medical background I won't go into, but that very well explains the circumstances and the situation. And I don't think you need to explain with a conspiracy what is explainable by incompetence. And I think that's what you're dealing with here. Now, I don't know that, but right. as for her spiritual state, she was a professed Buddhist.
0: Nice. And well, there you go.
17: The state of Tennessee only has two methods of execution, lethal injection or electrocution. Something about her Buddhism prohibited them from electrocuting her.
0: What does her Buddhism have to do with the fact that she had to die? Bill, the music is playing. I would love talking to you further. I'm just frankly up against the hard break. What does it matter what religion she was? Convicted, got the punishment, get rid of her. And look, it could be gross incompetence, but I'm not here to say it could not have been politically motivated. Keep it here.
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21: ABC News, I'm Dave Packer. New York Governor Kathy Hochul tonight saying she issued an executive order to appoint New York Attorney General Letitia James as special prosecutor for the alleged gang rape that took place at Cornell University at a fraternity in 2024. Powerful storms and life-threatening flash flooding threatening millions of Americans in the heartland. ABC's Alex Perez is in Dallas tonight.
22: Terrifying moment on Interstate 80 in Omaha when a semi jackknifed right in front of Tyler Cross. He caught it on his dash cam. It's a miracle he was able to stop in time. That same system spawning multiple tornadoes in the plains. Storm chasers documenting the destruction as this twister touched down northwest of Wichita.
23: Getting hit.
22: Thankfully, no one was hurt.
21: Tennessee Governor Bill Lee has paused all further death row executions this year and ordered an independent review following yesterday's botched execution of death row inmate Krista Pike. She's said to be alive but in critical condition. This is ABC News.
24: Now, impact traffic.
25: How is it still running crowded out here? We got a crash out west, northbound Highway 93 between Hogback Drive and 56th Avenue. That's in the right lane. About a 10-minute delay there, northbound 93. I-25 drags a bit, trying to get up into the downtown area. No problems. This congestion, northbound I-25, 15 minutes, University to Colfax. It's a crash in the Golden Area, westbound 6th Avenue at Colfax. That's in the right lanes. With traffic, I'm Susan Phelan.
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0: have you about an hour from now. It'll be Sheriff David Clark, retired from Milwaukee County, Wisconsin. He's got a lot to say about these mob riots that are showing up all over the country, why people still don't have the complete respect of the police that they should have at this point because of George Floyd on, it's been 6 years ago, if you can believe it, but they still are, in many, many areas, in other areas it's gotten better, don't show the proper respect to police. We're going to have that. Police working alongside ICE. What's the problem there? We're going to cover all that stuff and then some with the good sheriff. Got to give you an update on the Fly Dubai flight that was almost hijacked. It was an attempted hijacking, an attempted terrorist attack. It looked as though the co-pilot was trying to crash the plane, killing all 170-some-odd that were on board, most of which were from Israel. And, of course, the pilot was heroic in opening the cockpit door, letting people know, come in here, I need help. And then another pilot happened to be on the plane, ended up landing the plane in Saudi Arabia. I want to give you an update on that. Hero pilot of the Fly Dubai flight, who fought back against the attacker, identified as an Indian captain, Smit Machachar, something like that. I'm not sure how to pronounce it. Passengers aboard the Tel Aviv-bound Fly Dubai 1073 successfully thwarted what Israeli Prime Minister Benjamin Netanyahu describes as an attempted hijacking after the plane's co-pilot stabbed the pilot and attempted to crash the plane. After the plane's pilot opened the cockpit door, passengers on board seized control of the plane while it was dropping thousands of feet in the air. A second set of pilots that were on board the flight took control and ultimately landed the plane safely in Tabuk, I'm not sure, Saudi Arabia, according to the spokesperson for Netanyahu. I mean, think about it. I don't want to just move past the story that's that harrowing, that's that heroic, that's that much like something you get in a movie theater. It's unbelievable what happened there. Benjamin Netanyahu, the prime minister of Israel, came out and basically said this was somebody who was an Islamist who did this because of his religion.
1: Investigated now, and as you know, the co-pilot who attacked the captain is now being interrogated. But here's what we do know. First, we know that he underwent Islamist radical indoctrination. That appears to be something we're gathering from the information, his personal information. We also know that after he was subdued, you know, that this guy was the Israeli plumber, this hero, who, you know, broke into the cockpit, and he yanks him away from the instruments. He wasn't sitting in the pilot seat. He was not in his seat or the captain's seat. He was in the center trying to jam the instruments. So he yanks him away, and they subdue him. They subdued him, by the way, just to understand this. They had to tie his hands, so they used the cord of the earphones in the cockpit. I mean, talk about improvisation. Then they finally got these plastic, whatever you call it, you know, cuffs that they have.
2: Ties.
1: But then he's lying there now. He's this attacker, and he calls out to the aircrew, kill me. All right. So it's clear he was suicidal. That's not a question. It was clear he was going to down that plane. Oh, it's not clear, but it looks very likely that he was going to down the plane and with all the passengers in there. And if you couple that with the what I just told you about the Islamist tendencies, that radicalization that are found in his background, I think that's that'll give us a pretty good clue. But again, I don't make final conclusions yet. But that's the indications we have now.
0: The radicalization. How does somebody get radicalized? I don't know. I don't. I haven't been radicalized, so I wouldn't know. It's happening, though. Happening on a pretty large scale. And it's happening with somebody who can fly a plane. Are we still there 25 years after 9/11? We're still there worried about who's flying the plane and whether they've been radicalized or not? And what happened at the RAF, the Royal Air Force Base, in Great Britain, you know, a base that we use as well. We've used it to launch attacks into Iran. Well, now we're getting information that they've arrested somebody who's got dual citizenship, UK and Iran. And this opens a Pandora's box that throws a really broad question into my brain. Why is anybody allowed to have dual citizenship? I'm just wondering, where's your allegiance? Are you a Brit? Are you an Iranian? Are you an American? Are you a Canadian? I don't get the whole dual citizenship thing. I thought having an allegiance to a country was a good thing. Like, there are people that are here now that are still, like, full-fledged citizens of different countries. A lot of them, millions of people that are full-fledged citizens of another country that have no intention of ever having an allegiance to or becoming a citizen of this country. And if they do, they don't want to shut off their citizenship from where they came. That'd be crazy. Story goes, this is from Reuters, could be fake. UK police arrest dual UK-Iranian man in Fairford Air Force Base or Air Base investigation. Out of London, British counterterrorism police investigating a suspected plot involving an airbase used by the U.S. to target Iran said on Thursday today they had arrested a dual UK-Iranian national on suspicion of preparing terrorist acts. Not attacks, acts. In an incident which triggered a huge police response, raised alarm among Western allies, and remains largely unexplained, five British men in their 20s were arrested on Sunday on suspected terrorism and explosive offenses near RAF Fairford in Western England. They keep calling them British men. They keep calling them that. They're not saying if they're naturalized, if they just live in Great Britain, where are they from originally. They're just saying British men. The men were later released without charge on police bail. The counterterrorism police said that they were considering whether a foreign state had been involved in the incident. Prime Minister Andy Burnham said Wednesday it might have been an Iranian link. Iran has said accusations it was involved were baseless, and on Thursday summoned the British ambassador in Tehran over the issue. In the latest development, police said they had arrested the 25-year-old dual national in London. The investigation into circumstances surrounding events at Gloucestershire is hugely complex, and our specialist teams are interrogating multiple lines of inquiry. Britain's senior national coordinator for counterterrorism policing, Vicky Evans, said in a statement, as we've made clear, we're looking at all possible angles, including possible foreign state involvement. Police launched a massive operation in the early hours of Sunday due to a range of information, including an alert from a local farmer who became suspicious of the men, as she said she'd seen near the base, in three vans. Okay, blah, blah, blah, blah, blah, blah, blah, blah. They're all like tiptoeing and soft-shoeing. It's all very strange. Five British men. I don't know. Were they? Well, they live there now, so they're British, aren't they? No. You don't just poof become a Brit. And again, if they're dual national, dual citizens, why is that even a thing? I don't like that. I think if you're an Italian citizen, that's who you are. Be Italian. Same thing for any country on the planet. I don't like it. Now, some of you might be, I have to have dual citizenship because I do business here and there. Pick a side. Pick an allegiance. I don't think that's asking a lot. I really don't. That's the latest on that. But as we talk about people going into Western civilization, going into Western countries, and maybe not bringing an openness to become a westernized person. You've got a lot of people from Northern Africa and Great Britain now. You've got a lot of people in this country from all over the place, including China, including Northern Africa, including, of course, from Latin America. People who came illegally into Great Britain, I don't know if these people did or not, people who come illegally into this country should not be getting any benefit and certainly shouldn't be called Americans. You know, I live in San Antonio area in Texas, and the local news is afraid to say if somebody's here illegally when they're doing a man arrested for attempted murder, blah, blah, blah. He's got 18 names, but they don't say what his status is. You can almost make an assumption if the person has four or five names, they're probably from somewhere south of us. But so often, every single day, the local news refuses to report whether the person is in the country illegally. That should be part of your story. Because if he or she weren't here, they wouldn't be accused of doing this here. Get it? Then there are people like this person. She is literally the Democrat nominee out of the state of Colorado for a U.S. representative seat. Her name is Milot Kiros. This is what she thinks should happen to all people that are here in this country illegally.
2: To make it so that it doesn't take a decade to become a citizen in this country and cost you thousands of dollars to do it. I saw my parents go through it. I see members of my community go through it. It's absolutely ridiculous. I do believe that with that being said, there are millions of undocumented immigrants in the United States right now that are working that are contributing to their societies and their communities and should have an immediate pathway to citizenship.
0: I'm sorry, what? She just talked about how her parents went through it. She thought it was too arduous. And you could have that discussion about whether it's too hard to become a citizen, takes too long to legally become a citizen. We could talk about that. But not one person who came here illegally should be getting any pathway to citizenship. But she took it from her parents working hard to do it. She took it from that to everybody. She even says it. Millions that are here who are undocumented. That means illegal aliens. They should all have a pathway to citizenship. You heard what she said, right? She tried to mix the two topics as if they're related. They're not.
2: Documented immigrants in the United States right now that are working, that are contributing to their societies and their communities, and should have an immediate pathway to citizenship. And obviously, we'll make sure for the folks that have been committing crimes or whatever the case is. But again, those are a minuscule number of people. In fact, immigrants are less likely to commit a crime than people that were born here in the U.S.
0: That is not a fact. That's a fallacy that is perpetrated by her side, by the left. She's DSA. They're lying about immigrants, illegal immigrants, and the rate at which they commit crimes. Notice, first of all, she doesn't say illegal immigrants. She says immigrants. So that means people who came here legally, too. So she's counting that in the pool. Also, she said committed crimes. She actually misspoke. Her side always says convicted of crimes. Because those who committed them, those who are charged with it, those who are criminals from where they came from their other country, she's not counting any of them. That is a misnomer, and that's a lie.
2: So I just believe in common sense immigration reform and making sure that we're actually living up to the ideals of this country.
0: Colorado, do a whole lot better than that lady. Do a whole lot better than that. That was embarrassing. Colorado doesn't seem to mind getting embarrassed, though. And there are a lot of good conservatives there, a lot of people who love the Constitution and the country there. But you're being overrun by governors and by mayors and by idiots like this. You're being overrun by them. Maybe you're too nice. Stop being so nice. Do not give the DSA a chance to get its claws into Colorado further than it already has. This person just told you all of the millions who are here, undocumented, she said, illegally, should get a path to citizenship. She might be in Congress soon. I want you to really think about that. Mark Wayne Mullen was asked about this caravan coming up from Mexico. I guess they just went from Guatemala to Mexico. And he says something here that I didn't know about. And if this is true, not one of them will be allowed to come here.
3: First of all, they just now entered the southern end of Mexico. They all claimed asylum in Mexico, which means legally they don't have a right to claim asylum in the United States because we have a First Nation agreement, meaning that when you go into a safe nation, which is Mexico considered a safe nation, you consider and you claim asylum. You also can't walk through there and then go into the United States. Now, the Biden administration turned a blind eye to that. Trump administration put a stop to that, which is why we have the most secure border because of President Trump's strong leadership that we've had in America's history. So we don't believe they're getting here, but we have been very clear. I have been very clear with my counterpart in Mexico. If they allow them to continue to come north, when they get to their northern border, our southern border, we're not allowing them to enter. So now they're just going to have a crisis around the southern border, around their northern border. We believe this caravan will probably break up. The reason, the intel that we're getting, the reason why they formed is because they were trying to pressure Mexico into accepting their asylum cases. Evidently, that has happened. So now what takes place between now and the next few weeks will depend on Mexico. But I will tell you right now, zero chance we allow them to enter the United States.
0: That is a huge story. And we've talked about it here on my show forever. You're supposed to stop in the first country where you're safe. And that country would be Mexico for a lot of people coming. It might be Brazil for some people if they're coming from South America. You've got to stop in the first country where you're safe. A lot of the Haitians that were brought to Del Rio, Texas, and were underneath that bridge were from Brazil. They'd gone to Brazil years earlier and got asylum and had full lives in Brazil. We have no idea why they decided to come here all of a sudden and why the Biden administration thought, yeah, let's give them TPS or some sort of asylum. What Mark Wayne Mullen says there, the DHS secretary, is very simple. They all claimed asylum in Mexico. That's it. You're done. You can't get asylum here and asylum there and asylum everywhere. It doesn't work that way. Your thoughts, 888-941-PAGS, 888-941-7247, joepags.com. The newest Pags and Mullen, we did it last night. It's over there. It's over on YouTube. Go to joepags.com/YouTube. This one, we talk about the attempt at hijacking, the attempted terrorist attack, and a lot more. There's a whole lot that we get to. You're going to want to go check it out. It's where I get together with Erin Mullen, who's a star television and radio personality from Australia, who's making her mark here, and we talk about stuff going on. JoePags.com/YouTube. Back after this.
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0: Hey, to have you. You know, those illegal immigrants that aren't doing any fraud, they're not committing any crimes. We keep on hearing that from the left. It's just not happening. Here's a report today about more fraud that was found out.
15: You're on scene with the U.S. Attorney's Office. And
0: it's in California, by the way.
15: HSI agents, as they targeted five illegal aliens accused of using somebody else's Social Security number to rack up all types of debt at places like Home Depot and Macy's. A Fox camera was recording as one of the five suspects who was in his car was surrounded by agents and arrested before the sun came up in Orange County today. A federal complaint says 48-year-old Abel Avila Martinez, a Mexican national, was previously deported in 1999, then illegally re-entered the U.S. He's accused of using someone else's Social Security number to apply for credit, accumulating $16,000 in debt. In one instance, he was approved for a $6,000 PayPal credit line. He then used some of that money for an $1,100 purchase at the Guitar Center store. Now, another one of the defendants is accused of acquiring $63,000 in debt owed to banks and retail stores, including Sam's Club, Lowe's, and Ashley Home Stores, a nice shopping spree. Now, the twist here is that Avila Martinez, the guy that we saw get arrested, along with the other defendants today, admitted during bankruptcy proceedings that they used a stolen Social Security number. It was an effort to eliminate their debt, but it also ended up putting them on the Trump administration's radar. They face up to 15 years in federal prison if convicted and possible deportation. And the suspects are also, of course, potentially ruining the credit and creating a legal nightmare for the person's Social Security number that they're actually John, Sandra.
0: I mean, think about that. You think this guy's unique? You think these five are unique? Steal somebody's Social Security number, run up a bunch of debt, buy himself a nice guitar or something over at Guitar Center, and then file for bankruptcy, which, of course, affects the person whose Social Security number they stole. So, yeah, if guilty, get your 15 years in prison, then get sent back to where you came from. By the way, this guy was deported, came back, so that's a felony on top of it as well. It's not unique to these people. It's not unique to the five they're talking about. It happens constantly. And as the DSA person from Colorado said, there are millions of people who are here illegally, and those people, she wants to all get a path to citizenship because somehow they're less apt to commit crimes than American citizens. It makes me crazy. I mean, the midterm is about 30 days away, a little over a month away. And people are considering voting for a side that wants that? More of this? More fraud? More illegality? Come on, man. 888-941-PAGS, JoePags.com. Coming back.
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22: Now, impact traffic from the Quantum Fiber from AT&T Traffic Center.
23: Slow traffic on the northbound side of I-25 just at 8th Avenue. The on-ramp from westbound 6th Avenue is partially blocked in the right lane due to an accident there. There's emergency crews on the scene, so try to stay to the left. There's multiple safety patrol there as well. Hampton southbound at Federal, there is a crash there. And 6th Avenue westbound at Colfax, 2 lanes blocked there. With traffic, I'm Jeffrey Dalle.
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3: ABC News, I'm Dave Packard. New York Governor Kathy Hochul tonight saying she issued an executive order to appoint New York Attorney General Letitia James as special prosecutor for the alleged gang rape that took place at Cornell University at a fraternity in 2024. Powerful storms and life-threatening flash flooding threatening millions of Americans in the heartland. ABC's Alex Perez is in Dallas tonight.
4: Terrifying moment on Interstate 80 in Omaha when a semi jackknifed right in front of Tyler Cross. He caught it on his dash cam. It's a miracle he was able to stop in time. That same system spawning multiple tornadoes in the plains. Storm chasers documenting the destruction as this twister touched down northwest of Wichita.
5: Structures are getting hit.
4: Thankfully, no one was hurt.
3: Tennessee Governor Bill Lee has paused all further death row executions this year and ordered an independent review following yesterday's botched execution of death row inmate Krista Pike. She's said to be alive but in critical condition. This is ABC News. Changes are coming this month to the federal government's food assistance program known as SNAP. ABC's Rebecca Jarvis explains.
6: The families hardest hit by inflation because rising costs take up a much larger share of their budget are also most dependent on these SNAP benefits. So here's what you can expect right now. Eligibility depends largely on household income, disability status, and where you live. But Congress has already imposed stricter work requirements on SNAP recipients, raising the age limit for able-bodied adults without dependents from 54 to 64.
3: Former Dallas police officer Amber Geiger has been granted parole from prison after she was convicted of murdering Botham Jean back in 2018 when Geiger mistakenly entered his apartment. She served 7 of her 10-year sentence, with family attorney Benjamin Crump saying in a statement today, while the parole board has made its decision, we cannot ignore the troubling message this sends about accountability. Dave Packer, ABC News.
7: A bond decision has been delayed again for a Colorado Springs mother whose murder conviction and the deaths of her 3 children was overturned earlier this year. Deborah Nichols appeared in court Wednesday as attorneys continued arguing whether she should be released while awaiting a new trial. Prosecutors say there's strong evidence against her, while the defense argues her original conviction was messed with by withheld forensic evidence. The case stems from a 2003 house fire that killed Nichols' 3 children. Another hearing has been set for October 13th. It was a warm September, according to the official weather statistics.
27: When we combine all the high temperatures and the low temperatures, we get that overall average temperature for the month of September at 69.2 degrees. And that officially is going to make it the 4th warmest September that the Denver area has ever seen.
7: Fox 31 meteorologist Liz McGiffin says the warmest September on record in Denver was in 2024. That's the latest. I'm Chad Bauer.
26: Now, Impact Traffic.
23: Slow traffic on the northbound side of I-25, just at 8th Avenue. The on-ramp from westbound 6th Avenue is partially blocked in the right lane due to an accident there. There's emergency crews on the scene, so try to stay to the left. There's multiple safety patrol there as well. Hampton southbound at Federal, there is a crash there. And 6th Avenue westbound at Colfax, 2 lanes blocked there. With traffic, I'm Jeffrey Dalle.
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33: 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Polo's here as well. It is the Joe Pags Show. Thanks. Appreciate you stopping by. There's a lot going on, lots to get to. I want to remind you, and by the way, bottom of this hour is going to be Sheriff David Clark. We do talk about those teenage mobs, those riots that are showing up. I asked him, how are they coordinating it? If you were still the sheriff, how would you thwart it? What about these government leaders like mayors like Brandon Johnson, that horrible mayor, really a lowlife in Chicago? How would you handle it when you've got mayors that are literally like imploring the kids to go into, oh, they've got nothing else to do. Oh, yeah, we have to give them other activities. What? They should have fewer police and should have more counseling. What? But we talked to the sheriff about how he would police it. What would you do? How would you stop this? And he gives some really great answers. I want to remind people that Renee Good was killed by an ICE agent in January of this year. The video shows clearly that she does hit the agent with her vehicle. He shoots in retaliation. She's dead. I don't have the results of any investigation suggesting he did anything wrong, that it wasn't a righteous shoot. But she now, her family, is now suing the federal government, the ICE agent, Stephen Miller, Christy Noem, everybody, suing everybody for wrongful death and everything else. They're looking to make a bunch of money, obviously. So I'm going to talk a little more immigration here. And before you say, oh, let me switch the channel and see what the other guy's talking about. Before you do that, I want you to think about this. A lot of you listening right now voted for President Trump because of the border. A lot of you. Some of you voted for him because of the economy. Those are pretty close when it came to who you voted for in 2024. The president has done what he said he would do on the border. The bluest of the blue governments, I won't say states, because I do believe people in Minnesota are very good people, and there are a lot of conservatives, but your government is blue. A lot of good conservatives in California, your government's very blue. Same thing for a lot of other states across the land. So blue state governments or blue governments in states have taken steps to thwart ICE and from doing what the president said he would do. The good news is he's still done it. And although he has misspoken and said there have been no illegal crossings at all since he's been president, that's not the case. There have been no illegal aliens caught at the border and then dropped into the interior of the United States. That's true. There are plenty of people coming across the border illegally. They're going right to detention centers. Well, that's being now challenged in court up to the Supreme Court. We'll get to that coming up in a bit. Let me give you this update on the Renee Good case. We've all seen the video, and thankfully there were about five different angles of the video. In the video, she and other people protesting ICE are illegally protesting. A legal protest in this country via the First Amendment is peaceable. She was in her vehicle attempting to block the roadway and laying on the horn for a while before she ended up getting shot. She doesn't get shot because she's leaning on her horn. But that's what she's doing. What she's doing is clearly an illegal protest via the First Amendment. You can't block a road. You can't beep your horn and be noisy. You got to be peaceable in your gathering. You can bring redress to the government if you want, to the government, not in the middle of a street in Minneapolis. But for some reason, she decides to do that. And then the ICE agent had had enough after actually some banter with her. Tells her to get out. She says she's not getting out. He puts his hand in the car to try to open the door to get her out. You're allowed. Pennsylvania versus Mims, a case in the late 70s, says for officer safety, they're allowed to ask you to get out. If it is a lawful contact, and it certainly was, as she was blocking their ability to do their jobs, and she was illegally protesting in the middle of the street. She doesn't do that, decides to hit the gas. He ends up getting hit, at least in the thigh, and I think they reported more than that. He was actually some sort of internal injury as well that they reported after it happened. He retaliates to stop the threat, a moving vehicle, by shooting her. And she died. And it sucks because I don't want somebody who's just misguided to die in that fashion. But also don't hit the gas when law enforcement says get out of the car. That's something you don't do. Now, what I've said is exactly what we saw on that video. You could say, why did he shoot it three times? I don't know. You can question that in court if you want. But does he have the ability to stop a threat, somebody nailing the gas in an SUV in an attempt to get away from law enforcement after breaking the law by illegally protesting? Well, there's a civil suit, as there will be in this nation. Many people will say you can charge a ham sandwich. You could sue over a ham sandwich if you'd like. Family of Renee Good files civil suits against federal government in ICE killing. This is from CBS News, the local affiliate WCCO, which is extremely biased.

but this can't possibly be a piece of journalism. You don't say what led to her death. Said twice now that she's been killed by ICE. Quote, the day of accountability has arrived for our own U.S. government and its governmental agencies, ICE and CBP, said Antonio Romanucci, one of the attorneys representing Renee Good's family. When government power crosses a line, there must be accountability, he said. The first complaint names the United States as the sole defendant and alleges wrongful death under Minnesota law, citing battery, assault, false imprisonment, intentional infliction and emotional distress and negligence that caused Renee's death, end quote. According to Benjamin Berkman, an attorney with Romanucci and Blandon, the first lawsuit seeks accountability for the decisions that Ross and other agents made that day and their choice to violate DHS policy after DHS policy. That's a quote. Will WCCO say what those policy violations were? Let's see. The process when it comes to seeking accountability from federal agents differs from how one would seek accountability from a local law enforcement officer, explained Sarah Raich, a partner with Romanucci's firm. The family must file a claim under the Federal Tort Claims Act, and the government can take up to 6 months to decide on a response. Eventually, instead of a jury trial, the case will be decided by a judge, Raich said. The second suit names Ross, White House Deputy Chief of Staff Stephen Miller, former Homeland Security Secretary Kristi Noem, and others alleging a conspiracy to interfere with the civil rights by senior federal officials, federal immigration enforcement agents, and private actors. It also alleges a discriminatory conspiracy targeting Somali and Hispanic communities with silencing their allies. What? I get it. Lawyers are going to lawyer, but man, what the hell are you talking about? What did they have to do with Renee Good in her SUV that day? Quote, we filed two complaints because they address two distinct but related evils, said Berkman. The first is about what happened in Portland Avenue January 7th. The second is about why Jonathan Ross and those agents were on Portland Avenue to begin with. And the answer is a coordinated effort by the federal government to target, harass, and terrorize Somali and Hispanic Minnesotans. And a coordinated effort to silence by any means necessary the Minnesotans who would not look away. So I'm looking through this story. Nowhere does WCCO, the garbage biased CBS affiliate in Minneapolis, nowhere does it say he told her to get out of the car, she put the car in drive, and hit him with the car before he shot her. Nowhere does it say that. And the nowhere does it say in this alleged news story, which is not, nowhere does it say they were on Portland Avenue that day because the local law enforcement, the local mayor, the attorney general of the state, the lieutenant governor and governor of the state would not cooperate with ICE and turn over who ICE wanted, so they had to go and do these enforcement operations themselves. I think I can make a good case that Renee Good is dead today because of those I just mentioned, all those entities right up the line governmentally in Minnesota. I can make a really good argument for that. Because that Walls and Flanagan and Jacob Fry and Keith Ellison and the former police chief, the idiot from New Jersey who wore a suit too tight every day, I can make an argument that had they just said, yes, DHS, we'll give you those fill-in-the-blank number of illegal aliens that you want who are criminals and who are here, had they just done that, the enforcement operations don't have to happen. Don't take my word for it. I've asked Tom Holman that on my show. Trisha McLaughlin, who used to be with DHS, asked her that on this show. All they had to do was say, yes, who do you want? Here you go. They're here illegally. They're breaking federal law. We want to help you. None of this would have happened had they just cooperated. But this story is not really a story. This is a promotion of the lawsuit against the federal government by the family of Renee Good. That's what this is. WCCO should be embarrassed. It's not. But it should be. It doesn't care, but it should. And I feel sorry for you guys and gals in Minnesota that this is one of your local network affiliates. Hopefully the sportscaster or the weather guy is good, or gal. Hopefully they're good. Because the news division ain't doing it right. I'll tell you that right now. That story should have said in what fashion she died, what happened leading to her death. And should have also included the fact that they were there doing enforcement operations because the local, county, state, and beyond in Minnesota refused to work with federal immigration enforcement officers. I want you to think about that. That's why there was a

ridiculous protests. You've got walls literally telling people, go out there and take your camera out, blah, blah, blah. I mean, they're basically telling them, go and get in their faces. Record them and spread it all everywhere. They should all take their masks off. Yeah, the former police chief saying, call 911 if you see somebody picking somebody up if they're in a uniform. They might be impersonating law enforcement when he knew damn well law enforcement was on the way in. So I want you to understand, if you're in Minneapolis, Minnesota, you've got an opportunity to hear some real news listening to a show like mine. Then I'll give you my commentary, and you'll know when it's my opinion. Or you can watch WCCO and just be some sort of a indoctrinated doofus who believes what they're laying down. What they wrote here was completely inadequate. It was incompetent or purposefully incomplete. You decide. 888-941-PAGS, 888-941-7247, joepags.com. Definitely want to hear from you on this. In the meantime, got to tell you about Lean. 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Exercise, diet, make sure you're watching what you're eating, and then supplement with Lean that was devised by doctors and researchers. 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You can start yourself on a healthy path by losing some of that meaningful weight you've been wanting to lose for a long time. 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

0: Your privacy is under attack every day. Authorities say a Kentucky officer ran the same two license plates 2,000 times. They belonged to the mother of his child. She had an order of protection against him. He didn't hack anything. He just typed in a plate. One of 120,000 cameras. The Washington Post found at least 50 more. Most were watching women. Audit logs show a police chief ran 600 searches on two plates. His exes and her teenage daughters. Here's what nobody says. 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
6: From the Quantum Fiber from AT&T Weather Center.
7: Overnight will stay mainly clear and cool as temperatures dip down to the upper 40s. By Friday, plenty of sunshine boosts us back up toward 80 degrees. I'm Fox City One Pinpoint Weather Meteorologist Liz McGiffin.
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0: Sheriff David Clark at the bottom of the hour. Had a caller from Minnesota who couldn't hold on, but he said, you know, nobody believes them here when it comes to WCCO. No, nobody believes them. Somebody does. They're still on the air. I'm sure if you watch the television newscast, I'm sure there are commercials on the commercial breaks. I bet they're not just dead air. Somebody's believing them. Somebody's buying it. And a lot of people are buying it, and they shouldn't. Question everything that you hear and see. Don't believe everything I say, but those of you who have watched and listened to me for 37 years now, but in this form and fashion, being syndicated on radio for 10 years now, you keep coming back because you have checked my math. You have questioned what I've said. You've looked it up and realized that, yeah, the guy did his research. And that's what you should do for anything that you consider an information vessel for you and your family every day. You should check the math and stick with the people who get it right most of the time. Are we all always right? Of course not. But stick with those entities that are getting it right most of the time. The stuff I've seen from the local television stations in so many markets, including right here where I am in San Antonio, make your face hurt. I'm watching it going, man, you guys don't even, either you don't know the job, or you think the job is to convince people to go on this side versus that side. And that's just not the way it is. Just report the damn news. They could have done, very easily could have said, here's what happened, here's how it went down, here's what video showed, here's what they're suing about. That's what you could have done, but they decided not to. At the very end, they say, yeah, we contacted DHS, but haven't heard back. You don't have to hear back. We all saw it on video, what happened that day. Crazy to me that it keeps happening. By the way, there was a debate for the California gubernatorial race between Javier Becerra, the former HHS guy, who was a horrible guy, and Steve Hilton, the former Fox guy, who I think would do a much better job. And they got into some immigration stuff as well, and Steve Hilton hits back hard.
15: I say that as the son of immigrants, that what we should do is have an immigration reform that will allow us to decide who stays and who goes.
0: Who stays and who goes? In other words, again, offering amnesty or citizenship to those who broke the law.
15: Steve thinks it's perfect to let ICE mercenaries come on into California, and he welcomes them, even though our state laws require that ICE follow federal immigration law.
16: Mr. Hill?
17: I cannot believe that you're standing there trying to make these arguments when you were HHS secretary. You were responsible for 479,000 unaccompanied migrant children and for their welfare in camps that you ran. You sent them because you dismantled the vetting that should have made sure that they were with a safe, protective family or sponsor. You sent thousands of young children directly into the clutches of child sex and labor traffickers.
0: Everything he says is fact, by the way. Everything so far is fact. One guy wants to give citizenship to illegal aliens. The other guy is questioning the man who literally was sending 80 or 100 or even more to one address. And these are all children that were lost. I don't know that it was over 400,000, but 350,000 is what we were reporting the entire time. That's a lot of lost children under this guy's guidance.
17: Hundreds of thousands of children that you were responsible for are still missing today. 100,000 of them are under 10 years old. So I cannot believe that you haven't apologized, that you have any kind of sense of shame or responsibility for what you did to those children, and you stand here lecturing people about immigration when you treated these most vulnerable children, unaccompanied children, Steve, in this way?
15: Those retread Trump talking points.
17: It was the New York Times, and they won a Pulitzer Prize for it.
0: What's interesting is Becerra doesn't say, hey, man, that didn't happen. What are you talking about? Those retread Trump talking points. But is it true? Is it true? I mean, for me, you can complain about talking points and Trump is bad or Obama's bad. What I've never done is just said Obama's a piece of crap. What I've said is what Obama did was horrible for this country. He divided us. I can prove it. Obamacare is a bust. He never should have done it. The fact that he went around the world apologizing for the existence of America, I will call him out point to point. But if you blow somebody's points off by saying, oh, it's just a retread, Trump, this and that and the other, you have no answer. What Hilton said was true. Now, does he have a chance to win in California? I don't know. I really don't. Are there enough undecideds in California to pull out the win for Steve Hilton? I don't know. I do know this. Javier Becerra was a horrible Health and Human Services guy because that department specifically is in charge of where you send the kids when they come here unaccompanied. And I feel for those children that are being used as tools, whether it's sex slaves, human trafficking, drug trafficking, whatever it is. He was sending them to whatever was in their pocket on a piece of paper and never checked to see where they were or where they went. We still don't know where a lot of them are. We come back. Sheriff David Clark. Don't miss that.
18: 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Stay with the Joe Pag Show.
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16: ABC News, I'm Dave Packard. New York Governor Kathy Hochul said tonight that she issued an executive order to appoint Attorney General Letitia James as a special prosecutor for the alleged gang rape that took place at a Cornell fraternity in 2024. In a statement tonight, Cornell said she lost faith in the investigation conducted by Cornell's Police Department and the Tompkins County DA. Rescue teams with the Los Angeles County Sheriff's Department are searching for the last person missing from a medical helicopter crash in the Pacific Ocean near Catalina Island. L.A. County Sheriff Robert Luna.
19: During the initial rescue operation, four occupants were recovered from the water. Tragically, two individuals at that point were pronounced deceased.
16: That person missing was the patient on board the medevac chopper. ABC News has learned that roughly 10,000 more troops are being shipped to the Middle East aboard an additional aircraft carrier and Marine Expeditionary Unit. This is ABC News.
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21: Well, a couple of issues out there that were causing some problems have now cleared up. 6th Avenue westbound out in Jefferson County at Colfax. There's a crash there. The right two lanes were blocked for quite some time. That has now been cleared. All lanes now open. Hampton southbound approaching a Federal. That crash remains active there, causing some slight slowing. I-25 northbound, the on-ramp from westbound 6th Avenue still partially blocked in the right shoulder due to an earlier accident. With traffic, I'm Jeffrey Dallet.
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0: spin because he's unafraid to say exactly what it is that he wants done in America. He loves the country. He loves Wisconsin, where he was the sheriff for a long time, in Milwaukee County. It is, of course, Sheriff David Clark. AmericasSheriff.com. Get his book called Cop Under Fire. Sheriff, good to see you again. How you doing?
1: Good to see you, Joe. I'm doing great. Thanks.
0: Yeah, we talked about this last time, and I thought you and I single-handedly could have solved the problem, but it seems to be getting worse. These teens showing up, they're calling it teen takeovers, but you actually call it what? Teen riots? What are these things when 200 teens show up and just bring mayhem?
1: Yeah, that's mob rule. It's a riot, and so you have to apply the right sort of countermeasures in order to deal with it. And I'm seeing too many law enforcement agencies, and it isn't because of the cop on the street. It's because their hands are tied by their superior officers or the administration into soft pedaling this thing and handling it with kid gloves. That is not an effective countermeasure to deal with a riot.
0: Can you tell my audience and me what you think it is that's causing it? I know that there are a bunch of bad people doing bad things because they know that they've got anarchy and they're going to get away with it. But how do you think they're even organizing it? Are they going on Snapchat? Are they going on some other social media? Because there's no way 200 people organically show up somewhere.
1: Well, it's easy to do with social media, though. If you got a large following and then everybody else just forwards the message to their group, you can see how this thing grows exponentially. So if I have 10 followers and I get notified of an event from you and I give it to my 10, that multiplies it by those 10, and then those 10 pass it on to their friends. They might have different people that follow them. So it's easy to do with social media. It's easy to organize.
0: Do we know what social media it is? And if you were still the sheriff, how would you track them down? Would you secretly join their group or have somebody in your sheriff's department join the group, find out where it's going to happen, then thwart it before it happens? There's got to be a way to stop it.
1: Yeah, a lot of them are using TikTok now, not so much Instagram and X, but so some of them are using it as well. But that's what the police have to do, is you have to have a unit of people dedicated to monitoring these individuals. And like you said, infiltrate them, get involved, you know, get inside the group. And law enforcement, the people who are working on it, can get notified ahead of time what's going to happen and can pre-plan. But I don't know that a lot of that is going on. Like I said, there's too much. If they've misidentified and misdiagnosed the problem, Joe, so they're going to apply the wrong countermeasures and wrong strategies to stay out ahead of this thing. And then once you're out ahead of it, you can have your resources marshaled so you're not having to wait while you call other resources in. And if you stay ahead of it, and then apply the sort of remedies that will work. It's not just arrests. It's towing vehicles. It's using the federal statutes to charge some of these organizers federally. That would help as well, because it would dissuade and discourage. And you just got to keep at it and keep at it. Look, this isn't the first time this stuff has happened. They used to call it, if you recall, going back into the early 90s, they had different names for it, where these, you know, large groups of young people would descend onto an area and raise hell. So it's the same sort of strategies, but now they're aided by technology, which they weren't back in the 90s, in order to organize. And that's why you see them being able to amass a large number in a short period of time.
0: Do you think that mayors like Brandon Johnson wanted to stop? It almost seems like he wants them to do this.
1: It does, doesn't it? Because look at the way he talks about this stuff. First of all, he says, don't call it a street mob. He says, these are just young people that are looking for something to do. No, they're not. They're looking to raise hell. So the reason why he's soft-shoeing it, because he doesn't know what to do, and you'd think that he would instruct the Chicago Police Department administrators to come up with a more effective strategy to deal with these things. But instead, he tries to downplay it, and it's kind of, you know, put your head in the sand and maybe it'll go away. Maybe people won't know what's going on. But I'll tell you what, in terms of the quality of life in the city of Chicago, it's hell right now.
0: Well, he wants fewer police and he wants more counselors. When you were a sheriff, did you ever think to yourself, I could probably cut down on crime if we got rid of cops and then we brought in a bunch of counselors who said, why are you doing the crime? David, what is that? I mean, what exactly is that? Is this a guy, again, who just doesn't get it, or he wants anarchy to say, see, these poor people haven't gotten the opportunities that the white people have gotten, therefore we have to let them do anything they want? I feel like the second is what he's doing.
1: It could be. You know, I don't want to try to get inside his head, but if you think about it, what this scary. Does, it masks, scary place, right? Yeah. It masks a lot of his other failures in terms of leading the city of Chicago. The budget's a mess. He can't get that together. Some of the other things that are going on in terms of city government is a mess. And so this thing here kind of distracts from the fact that he's failing everywhere else. So yeah. That might be a motivation for him to not mind that these things are happening.
0: At Sheriff Clark over on X, and Clark has an E at the end. Did you ever get over a million, or they never took the bands off of you?
1: No, I got the...
0: You were that close. How many times, right?
1: 890,000. And then it started to slow down, but that was when the old people were, the former, I should say, yeah. People were running Twitter. And they've somewhat taken the handcuffs off, so to speak. But yet, you know, it really slowed down. And I don't think they wanted me to get to a million.
0: It is former Sheriff David Clark, of course, retired Milwaukee County, Wisconsin. Get the book called Cop Under Fire and also go to americassheriff.com. The war on police seems as though it's gotten less intense. What happened with the summer 11, 2020, the hatred for police, I think is much less now in the country. But it's not all the way back to where it used to be. In my generation, we grew up and we respected police, respected firefighters, respected civil servants. Are we ever going to get back to a point to where people, generally speaking, trust the police again? Because right now, and I'm doing these body cam videos all the time now on YouTube, you're still seeing a great amount of disrespect, a great amount of fear, some would say. People saying, don't shoot me. Why are you trying to kill me? So it's not gone completely, but are we getting better at that? And can we ever get back to where we were?
1: Well, you got to sort this thing out. First of all, the people that you're talking about, the groups that you're talking about are police haters. All right, you're never going to make peace with them. You're never going to get their respect.
0: Right.
1: But the general public has always supported the police. They went silent. They went underground out of fear during the Black Lives Matter and the riots that occurred after George Floyd and some of these other individuals. The public support waned, not because they turned on the police, because they were afraid to voice their support for the police, because then the mob would turn on them. But the public support is becoming more vocal, and that's why you're seeing some of these city councils starting to fund police properly, because the pressure's been put on by the general public that they've had enough of this nonsense, and it could mean losing votes and losing their position. And so I think reluctantly these city councils, town boards, county boards are starting to properly fund the police. But the fact is, or the problem is, Joe, that you've had such a rush for the exit of law enforcement officers taking early retirement, just outright resigning, getting out of the profession. And the hiring has not been able to keep up with it. That's a slower process. And you don't see as many people applying anymore. The application process has really slowed down and become stagnant. And so it's going to take a very, very, very long time to get these, especially these urban agencies, more so than the suburban, but these urban agencies staffed properly. I think the Chicago Police Department is down 2,000 officers.
0: Wow.
1: For a city as big as Chicago, as dynamic as Chicago, that's huge. And then some of these other agencies, I know LAPD is down. The Milwaukee Police Department is down about 250 officers. And you might think, well, that's not that many. Well, their staffing's only 2,000. So that means they're down 10%.
0: Wow.
1: And so that's what they're hurt. They don't have enough cops to go around anymore, which is why these team mobs are being successful as well. You don't have enough officers to throw at it to be able to get it under control very quickly. So it's a mess right now, and it's all still the remnants of the war on cop, the Black Lives Matter. It's still, we're still suffering the effects of that.
0: I don't want to only talk about Chicago, but as you were speaking, it jumped out at me. Why would I ever want to be a Chicago cop? Think about it. You've got a mayor's office that literally said you can't run after the suspect. Even if you watch him commit a crime, you can't run. You have to walk fast. Sheriff, did I miss something? The mayor can tell police you can't run after a bad guy that just did a crime against your neighborhood. You've got to walk fast, and if they get away from you, then you just got to let them go. You can't tase anybody. When you do arrest them, they get on no cash bail. I mean, how is that legal in this country to tell a police officer who is charged with making sure that I'm safe and my family's safe in the community that you can't run after a guy you just watched commit a crime?
1: You know, these departments sometimes are their own worst enemy. And it's not that the mayor can order. The mayor can order the police chief to implement these policies. And then the police chiefs, they don't have any courage. They don't have any backbone. These weak-kneed individuals will just, you know, they're lapdogs and will do whatever Mayor Johnson, some of these other cities, whatever they're instructed to do. And then the cops have to follow orders. The cops don't like it, but they have to follow orders. And if they defy those orders, then they get in trouble. And their attitude is, it's not worth my job. I got food to put on the table at home. I have a home. I have rent to pay. I have tuitions, so on and so forth.
0: Yeah.
1: And it's not worth it because of the politics of this thing. And so they stand there idle. And you know, the whole thing is a mess. But with Mayor Johnson, and the same thing's going on in New York with Mamdani.
0: Yes.
1: You got people who don't understand, and they're not suffering the consequences of this. I believe Johnson, Mayor Johnson, has a staff, a security staff of about 40 officers or something like that, for heaven's sakes. You know, he's well protected. He's not worried about it. Same with the New York mayor. Same with the Milwaukee mayor. They're not affected by this. It's the neighborhoods. It's the law-abiding people. It's the peaceful people who are paying the consequences for this sort of thing. But you know what? You get who you elect, and these same people vote these individuals in over and over and over again. So, you know, while I can understand some of it, sometimes I look and go, well, you elected these guys.
0: Yeah. You know, it's interesting. You and I have talked about this a lot before with Sheriff David Clark, retired in Milwaukee County. A sheriff is elected by the people. So let's say that you're a sheriff of a county in New York. And Kathy Hochul, the governor, said, I am passing a law or an executive order or whatever the hell it is that says that police in my state cannot cooperate with ICE. You, as a locally elected sheriff, can you tell her to pound sand and still work with ICE if you want it? Could you do one of these whatever it is, 264, I forget the actual number. Could you do a deal with ICE and with DHS to detain somebody who's here illegally if they ask you to?
1: 287G is the program.
0: 287G, right.
1: Well, it all depends on what your state constitution says, and they're all different. But let me tell you what goes on in Wisconsin. The office of sheriff in Wisconsin is what they call a constitutional officer, which means the state constitution created the position.
0: Okay.
1: And the state constitution is very clear in Wisconsin. It says the sheriff is accountable only to the voters of his or her county. Not another elected official, and it makes it clear there's state Supreme Court decisions that say no other elected official can tell the sheriff what to do or how to do it.
0: Nice.
1: So in Wisconsin, the governor really couldn't do that sort of thing, and even if they did, if they tried, you know, play politics and see what happens, I would expect the sheriffs to say, sorry, I'm not doing that. I'm independently elected, and we're going to enforce the law. And I'm, as the sheriff, I'm setting the policies, and that's what we're going to continue to do. Now, I don't know what the state constitution says in New York about the sheriffs, but I know some of them have said, since he issued that edict, that they weren't going to follow it. And there's some other states where sheriffs have stood up as well and said, I'm not going to follow it. But it all depends on what their state constitution says, because one of the dangers, if your constitution isn't real clear, the governor can remove that sheriff.
0: Wow.
1: You know, that's the predicament. I didn't have that problem or that issue in Wisconsin because I studied what authority I had under the state constitution. And like I said, many state Supreme Court decisions that make it clear, sheriff's accountable to the voters, and that's it. If the voters want to throw him out, they can at the next election. But other than that, too bad.
0: Do you believe that the federal government, the DOJ, can sue individual states that make these stupid laws? And here's what I mean. Immigration, naturalization, as you know, better than anybody, you're almost a DHS guy. Those are up to the federal government. The federal government has every right to go into Wisconsin, New York, Florida, Texas, anywhere, and do their job in taking care of the issues of naturalization. If the state is passing laws in an effort to inhibit the ability of the federal government to do that, don't the feds have a case?
1: Yeah, but you know, the doing it that way, you know, the courts drag their feet, for heaven's sakes, and this right. stuff can get tied up in court for a long period of time. A more effective way, and the federal government, at least under President Trump, is doing that, withhold federal funds. Do you know how much money is shipped back to the states and local communities every year in terms of subsidies? A lot of law enforcement agencies, their budgets, in part, largely are federally funded. So they get federal funds. So the way to go at some of this stuff, if they're going to become sanctuary cities, sanctuary states, so on and so forth, withhold federal funding. Now, the problem for the Trump administration has been that you get these activist courts step in and they'll say to the Trump administration, you can't do that. Well, sure they can, and that becomes the legal issue. Then they have to go to court to deal with that sort of thing. But I'll tell you what, most of these states, they couldn't balance their budget without federal dollars. So that's how I would do it. Just withhold it. If a judge comes in and issues an order, I then take on the courts and say, you know what? We do have the authority to do it. You didn't do it when Biden did that sort of thing, when states were enacting policies that he didn't like. Right. They withheld federal funding. And so we're not going to do it, too. And have the fight with the courts, Joel, instead of just always having it with the state. Because there is that issue of federalism where yeah. you know, the states do have you know, certain rights under the Constitution, while the federal courts don't have that sort of thing. So I would try defying it. See what happens. Have the fight. Don't be afraid to have the fight.
0: But that's the problem. The GOP is afraid to have the fight these days. That's Sheriff David Clark, retired in Milwaukee County, Wisconsin. A lot more of that interview. I'll post it over online in the next couple of days. Do me a favor. Stay right here. We're back after this.
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0: He is a straight shooter. That's Sheriff David Clark. Always great to catch up with him. Cop Under Fire is the book. Has been out since 17, but it's a great introspection, a great memoir into his life as a law enforcement officer, and also, you know, how he went after the Obama administration as much as he did. The man still has his head on straight. I would love to see him in charge of stopping these teen mobs that are showing up, these riots that are showing up, that are giving neighborhoods all sorts of problems. And the locals aren't able to do anything because they've got really, really bad leadership. He says infiltrate. Act like you're one of them. Know where these things are going to happen and have enough police presence there to stop it from happening before it does. Otherwise, why would they stop? 888-941-PAGS, 888-941-7247. Check out the latest PAGS and Mullen over on YouTube, joepags.com/YouTube. It's up and running. Another big hour coming your way, along with Ted Poe, next hour. Keep it here.
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6: Now, impact traffic.
17: I-25 northbound at 6th Avenue. There was an earlier issue there in the left lane. That has now been moved to the right shoulder. It's basically in the gore point between the exit to 6th Avenue and I-25 northbound. So still about a 3 to 4 minute slowdown through there. Also, I-70 westbound between I-76 and Kipling. Very slow due to road work. Lane closures are in effect there. Expect an additional 7 minutes to your commute. With traffic, I'm Jeffrey Dalle.
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19: 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In our next episode, we'll share the story of one of the greatest comedians to ever live, Rodney Dangerfield. You won't want to miss the next episode of Our American Stories.
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22: ABC News, I'm Dave Packard. New York Governor Kathy Hochul said tonight that she issued an executive order to appoint Attorney General Letitia James as a special prosecutor for the alleged gang rape that took place at Cornell fraternity in 2024. In a statement tonight, Cornell said she lost faith in the investigation conducted by Cornell's Police Department and the Tompkins County DA. Rescue teams with the Los Angeles County Sheriff's Department are searching for the last person missing from a medical helicopter crash in the Pacific Ocean near Catalina Island. L.A. County Sheriff Robert Luna.
23: During the initial rescue operation, four occupants were recovered from the water. Tragically, two individuals at that point were pronounced deceased.
22: That person missing was the patient on board the medevac chopper. ABC News has learned that roughly 10,000 more troops are being shipped to the Middle East aboard an additional aircraft carrier and Marine Expeditionary Unit. This is ABC News. A 25-year-old man now faces murder charges after he stabbed a fellow passenger on New York City subway. ABC's Matt Rivers has more.
24: Bismarck Villareña was one of the bystanders who chased the suspect to that rooftop.
25: He put his hand like this. He was saying, oh, I'm sorry, I didn't mean to do it. I don't know if he got tired or I don't know if he gave up. But he just was standing.
24: The police say this was a random attack and described the attacker as emotionally disturbed. He is now charged with murder. This is the sixth murder on the New York City subway system this year, up from four in 2025.
22: A federal judge dismissed the reflecting pool vandalism case against former Olympian David Hearn with prejudice, closing the door on the administration to recharge him in the future. The judge saying in his decision that the court has an obligation to protect him from what he says could be repeated harassment of future cases. Despite a rise in oil and gas prices, stocks all finished slightly higher today after Treasury yields eased off their multi-decade highs. Dave Packer, ABC News.
26: Colorado Supreme Court Justice Melissa Hart has died at the age of 57. She was appointed to the bench by Governor Hickenlooper in 2017 and retired in January of this year after taking a several-month leave of absence. While serving on the court, Hart also was an adjunct professor at the University of Colorado Law School and University of Denver Sturm College of Law. A statement from Attorney General Phil Weiser says Hart lived a life dedicated to service, supporting others, and advancing justice. Colorado business confidence is falling going into the fourth quarter, according to the latest report from CU Boulder's Lead School of Business. All six components of the Business Confidence Index declined from the previous quarter. The survey also asked business leaders about Colorado's competitive strengths and weaknesses. Quality of life, lifestyle, and the natural environment was the leading competitive advantage. Tying for the leading competitive disadvantages were the high cost of living and housing, along with regulatory burdens and governmental challenges. That's the latest. I'm Chad Bauer.
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17: I-25 northbound at 6th Avenue. There was an earlier issue there in the left lane. That has now been moved to the right shoulder. It's basically in the gore point between the exit to 6th Avenue and I-25 northbound. So still about a 3 to 4 minute slowdown through there. Also, I-70 westbound between I-76 and Kipling. Very slow due to road work. Lane closures are in effect there. Expect an additional 7 minutes to your commute. With traffic, I'm Jeffrey Dalle.
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0: Great radio stations across the land, along with CJ in for Sam. Hello, get it done. It is the Joe Pags Show. Thanks a lot for stopping by. Appreciate you. Bottom of the hour, Ted Poe. We're going to talk a lot about the Clancy case, how he would have sat as a judge on that case, and what his thoughts are about the continued attacks on the sole juror, the lone juror who said, she's guilty. I'm not changing my mind. I weighed the evidence, and she's guilty. You know, this lawyer, Reddington, keeps on trying to get his phone records now. He wants to see his cell phone. He wants to see his videos. He wants to see text messages. He wants to just run this guy through the mud because he dared say the three dead children should get some justice. It's so weird to me. Got an update on a case that that reflecting pool case. What a dumb move to go after this Olympic guy if he didn't have the facts exactly where they should have been. I'm not blaming President Trump. He can only go with what he's told. I don't even know that it was Jeanine Pirro, to be honest with you. Somebody gave her information that she gave him to the president, that this guy was pulling with both hands and ripping up the reflecting pool liner. Well, now they're throwing it out for good. Case is over for good. This is from CBS News. Could be fake. Reflecting pool vandalism charges against Olympic canoeist David Hearn permanently dismissed. Jacob Rosen wrote this, for goodness sakes. And by the way, today is October 1st. Let me just say this. Happy birthday to my father in heaven. Missed the hell out of your dad. We lost him 16 years ago. He'd be 86 today. He was 69 when he died, so he died before his birthday in that year, in 2010. But happy birthday in heaven. Miss you every single day. The guy should have gotten a lot more than 69 years. In fact, his father lived to be 93 or 94, my grandfather. I would like to have seen that. But he smoked his entire life. I'm here to tell you, man, I'm not going to guilt you. I'm just going to be very, very direct with you. I'm going to be very honest with you. Those who love you want you around. I don't know you, so I don't love you, but I certainly like that you listen. But those who love you want you around a lot longer than my dad got. If you're still smoking after all the warnings, after all the information we have in, really think about what you're doing. Really think about what it is before you light it up. Because we probably would still have my dad around. If not, we would have gotten some more years out of him. And we were ripped off, to be honest with you. So happy birthday in heaven, Dad. We'll see you eventually. Hope you and Grandma and everybody else are enjoying it up there. But let me just say it again, and I'm not a guy who preaches to you a lot. You want to drink a beer when you get home? I don't care. I'm not a drinker. Doesn't bother me. If you're doing it in your own home, you're not driving down the road, doesn't bother me. But if you want to light up cigarettes, I'm not even worried about secondhand smoke. I kind of like the smell of smoke. I smoked a long time ago. I quit in 1996, but I smoked. I get it. I understand the draw of it. You take a deep breath. You feel better. The nicotine, a little bit of an upper. I get it. but it's not worth it. It's not. I quit. I was 30. I woke up and I was wheezing. I'm like, you know, I use my voice for my living. I must be stupid. So I gave it up, and probably 4, 5, 6 years later, I started working out like an animal in the gym, get myself in better shape. And I'm not better than you, just another human being that just made some decisions that ended up working out pretty well for my family and me. Do me a favor and live as long as you can. Be there for your family as long as you can be. And I know it's really hard to quit smoking, but you can. You really can. All right. And by the way, you can email me if you want to. I just stopped smoking. Didn't take the gum, didn't take the patch, didn't do bop, none of that. Just said, I don't have to buy it anymore. And by the way, it's becoming unaffordable. I don't know how much a pack of cigarettes costs these days. And none of the, neither CJ nor Polo smokes, but do you guys know how much a pack is today? I have no idea. CJ, do you know?
6: I mean, I feel like at least here, because of the difference in taxes, it's probably $10 a pack.
0: $10 for a pack of cigarettes? Holy mackerel. Polo, you know what it is around here?
9: I don't, but oddly enough, because things were different back in the day,
0: yeah.
9: I used to have to go to the store to buy some for my mom.
0: Can you imagine? How much were they back in the day?
9: They were only a couple of dollars.
0: Right.
9: But I think back, I was like, how was that even possible that I was able to do that? You know what I mean?
0: Were you like a kid?
9: Yes, I was like...
0: Oh, no, you should not have been able to do that. Somebody's giving a wink and a nod. There's no way you should have been able to buy them.
9: I was like in middle school, I think.
0: Yeah, no.
9: I would ride my bike
0: to go to the store. Person, so I know that you actually weren't smoking them. You were taking them home to mom.
9: There are
0: plenty of kids your age that were, though, probably.
9: Oh, probably, but no, I couldn't stand it. And to this day, that's why I don't smoke and I don't even drink. I start physically choking when I'm around smoke, whether it's cigarette smoke or barbecue or whatever. It's just like and it's probably because I got affected by it, you know, growing up. So I'm very sensitive to like smoke and stuff.
0: Both my parents smoked. CJ, did you know that grandma smoked?
6: I did now, yes.
0: True blue. She quit when Aunt Monica was conceived.
6: I remember.
0: And she never went back. But think about it. I make a pretty good buck. I'm not paying $10 for a pack of cigarettes. I can't imagine people who are making, you know, enough to get by and to support their families going, let me buy a pack of cigarettes for $10? Holy mackerel. I mean, that's stunning to me. So do yourself a favor. Save some money. Stop smoking. Do yourself a favor. Clean your lungs out. Stop smoking. Do yourself a favor. Live longer for your family. Stop smoking. Now, if you don't, I'm a freedom and liberty guy. If they're available to buy and you want to keep buying them, that's up to you. But I'm here to tell you, extend your life. My dad, for a while, was smoking 4 packs a day. Can you imagine? For 80 cigarettes, there's 20 in a pack, right? Might be more now. I have no idea. But I think there's 20 in a pack. He's smoking 80 cigarettes a day. Like, he was putting one out, he would light the next one with the cigarette that he was putting out.

This is not the way to go. No, I'm not going to take any of your phone calls on why I'm wrong about smoking or, you know, more information on how I quit smoking. You want to get a hold of me about smoking, I will be happy to tell you quit. You want to get a hold of me, just go to joepags.com, scroll down, click on contact. Back to the story. The reflecting pool thing should never, ever have been pushed as hard as it was if there wasn't solid above reproach information and evidence suggesting this is what happened. Story goes, a Washington, D.C. judge permanently dismissed the criminal indictment against U.S. Olympic canoeist David Hearn Thursday, today, ending a months-long saga around allegations of vandalism to the Lincoln Memorial reflecting pool after the government admitted to a botched construction job in recent renovations. In August, federal prosecutors asked Superior Court Judge Todd Edelman to dismiss the criminal indictment against Hearn, who had been charged with felony destruction of government property. He was accused of causing more than $1,000 in damage to the sealant that was installed last summer at the bottom of the reflecting pool. Hearn pleaded not guilty to the charges, saying he had stopped by the pool in July while on a 64-mile bike ride through the nation's capital. He said he was arrested after he reached down into the pool and was detained for 5 hours. The project to renovate the pool had been championed by President Trump, who in April launched an effort to address the pool's terrible condition, part of a slate of spring cleaning projects in Washington ahead of the nation's 250th birthday. He had the pool's stone flooring coated with a sealant he called the latest and greatest filament and an industrial-grade variation of swimming pool liner. He told reporters he personally chose the sealant's color, American flag blue. The U.S. Attorney's Office in D.C. admitted in court filings that Hearn had not, in fact, damaged the pool, although U.S. Attorney Jeanine Pirro alleged in July press conference that he had. Prosecutors say new information had come to light, revealing the rips and tears in the pool lining were caused by a contractor's botched installation. There you go. Does the guy have a case? If he wants to bring suit, yes. He does, certainly does. This guy Hearn, because of his status and standing as an Olympian, somebody who has, like, competed for America, being accused of something that they're all admitting that didn't happen, yeah, that harms your reputation pretty badly. So I think that there's probably going to be a settlement coming, I would imagine anyway. But again, let me say it again. I am for getting lawbreakers. I'm for getting criminals. I'm for getting people that you know you've got an open and shut case on. On this one, they didn't. And to go from he caused more than $1,000, and he absolutely did. And the president saying he grabbed two hands and he pulling the lining. Of course, the president was told that he didn't see it. I think it was jumping the gun in a major way. And hopefully we've learned something from this and we won't do that next time. By and large, I agree with what this administration does, but let's be careful to pinpoint one American and say this is a bad person because I say so, unless there's absolute proof that that's the case. And I'm always going to update you, whether it's good or bad, on stories that we brought you on this show. The Supreme Court is about to weigh in on President Trump's mandatory immigration detention policy. Before I give you that story, I want to give you the headline here. President Trump says he regrets nominating Gorsuch, Kavanaugh, and Barrett. Let me give you my opinion right up front. Gorsuch and Kavanaugh, pretty good. Gorsuch better than Kavanaugh, but both of them pretty good. I'd say they probably go the president's way 85-90% of the time. Coney Barrett is one that should have been thought about more. And whoever was offering up these people to President Trump in the first term probably should have vetted her more. This is somebody who is not a textualist like she said she was. She said she was a constitutionalist through and through. She's not. And she's made really bad decisions. And I don't know why. Either she presented herself as somebody she wasn't, or people didn't dig in deep enough to find out how she was ruling on cases to get maybe a better choice than her. This is from News Nation. President Trump revealed in an interview published today that he regrets nominating conservative justices Neil Gorsuch, Brett Kavanaugh, and Amy Coney Barrett to the Supreme Court. Yeah, what can I do? I put them in, Trump told the Time magazine when asked if he regretted nominating the three justices to the high court. Quote, they voted against me too often, the president continued. I gave them a position of a lifetime, and they vote against me often. They vote for me, too. Trump went on to note how Democrats stick like glue when they vote, saying he admires the party's loyalty to their leaders. Quote, they have loyalty to Barack Hussein Obama. They have loyalty to Biden. They even though Biden doesn't even know what the hell they are or who the hell they are, he wouldn't know. He doesn't even know what the Supreme Court is. That's pretty good. And me, I gave them a chance of a lifetime, and it's unfortunate what they did, he said. When asked if he wants loyalty from a Supreme Court justice picks, Trump said he wants good decisions. Quote, the tariff decision was disastrous for the country. I want good decisions for the country, Trump said. The president also railed against the high court's decision to strike down its executive

0: voter on birthright citizenship. The president's latest comments come as he criticized the three justices for voting with the majority of the court to block his mail-in voting plan last month. Quote, these are not people I interviewed to serve on the United States Supreme Court. They're merely a shell of their original selves, he wrote in a Truth Social post. In February, the high court struck down the bulk of his tariffs in a 6-3 decision by rejecting his expanded use of the International Emergency Economic Powers Act and imposing tariffs on nearly every country. Another 6-3 decision, the high court ruled against Trump's birthright citizenship ban in June, upholding the guarantees in the 14th Amendment. Coney Barrett has ruled against the administration in both decisions, while Gorsuch ruled to strike down his tariffs and Kavanaugh ruled to strike down his birthright citizenship move. So, I can't say there's more than a handful that Kavanaugh has gone against them on, and Gorsuch won against them on like one. So again, pretty good picks. I would rather have Supreme Court justices that are going to make the right decision and can back it up than ones that are going to make the wrong decision just because of party line. And the ones that are talked about here, birthright citizenship, that was the wrong decision. The 14th Amendment does not guarantee that you're a citizen simply because you're born here. Subject to the jurisdiction thereof has to mean something. And using the wrong decision as the precedent or preceding decision, that doesn't make any sense at all. I mean, that case had nothing to do with the case that was brought up by Trump, which is illegal aliens coming here. Wong Kim Ark was a guy that was born of Chinese parents who immigrated here but couldn't get status because you weren't getting status in the 1800s like you do now. So using it as precedent, somehow saying that's the case, that means anybody and everybody born here, no matter how legal it is, gets to be a citizen, was wrong. Those justices were wrong on that. I also think they were wrong on tariffs. I feel very confident that Coney Barrett was wrong on election can be 5 days later from the election date, gathering these mail-in ballots. So yeah, they have not been loyal to the Constitution. Loyalty to President Trump doesn't matter. Not when it comes to a Supreme Court justice. But he was right in those cases that they ruled against him on, I believe. Some cases, they were right in voting against him. But very, very rarely. And when you've got a 6-3 decision where you've got conservatives joining the liberals, and you have Alito, and you have Thomas, and you have, who's the third one? It's not John Roberts. There are three that are pretty reliable. Alito and Thomas are 100% reliable on getting it right in the Constitution. But you've got three that are voting for what the president wanted. Take a look at those three in their history. Are they textualists by the Constitution? Or are they people that just vote because they're conservative? Well, conservative is actually a good vote because you're conserving the Constitution. They're voting just to vote for Republicans, that's a different thing. That's a political party. I think the president is mostly right on what he has to say about this, but every once in a while, even if you nominate them, there have been some cases that were 8-1. And that means that a couple of liberals actually agreed too. But on the major ones, on the ones that he's hanging his hat on, I think that he's mostly right that some of those picks for the Supreme Court did not end up doing what he thought they were going to do. And when he interviewed them, they pretended like they were going to. 888-941-PAGS, 888-941-7247, joepags.com. Scroll down, click on contact. 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We're back after this.
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0: Thanks. I appreciate you stopping by. It's the Joe Pag Show. Coming your way for your Thursday. I do appreciate you being here. There's an update from this Clancy lawyer, this Reddington guy, Kevin Reddington, who I think has changed his strategy. He claims he hasn't. From Fox News Digital, Lindsey Clancy lawyer pushes back on claims he shifted strategy after mistrial and new interview. Defense attorney asked the Plymouth judge to find Clancy not guilty, but no rulings were made Tuesday. By the way, the judge refused that. Call her not guilty. No, it's not happening. At a Plymouth, Massachusetts, Lindsey Clancy's defense attorney, Kevin Reddington, is pushing back on claims that he changed strategies in court Tuesday when he raised doubts over whether prosecutors proved that his client killed her three times.

0: children, insisting he has attacked the strength of the Commonwealth's case from the beginning. Reddington, speaking with Fox News contributor Billy Bush on his Hot Mics podcast, called the investigation into his client horrific and atrocious after arguing in court that prosecutors had not presented enough evidence in their case to prove his client guilty beyond a reasonable doubt. Quote, that's exactly what I was saying, Reddington said in the interview. Right after Clancy's return to court for the first time since her mistrial, I've been arguing from the very, very beginning. Reddington was arguing Rule 25 motion for required finding of not guilty, seeking to convince the court that the evidence given in the trial was not good enough to support a conviction. Where is the evidence? Where is the evidence that she did this? Reddington asked Judge William Sullivan in court Tuesday before running down a list of what he painted as insufficient evidence and faulty statements. Where is the evidence that she did this? I mean, he himself said it. He was questioning that there was evidence that she even did it. Did we misunderstand what did it meant? I'm confused by that. He literally went to court after everybody admitted, including his side, that she literally killed them. He then said, where's the evidence that she did this? What? We got it from you guys. So yeah, no, they're not going to get a not guilty verdict here. We'll see if they bring the case again. I talked to Ted Poe about that and an awful lot more when we come back next. 888-941-PAGS, JoePags.com. Stay here.
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3: ABC News, I'm Dave Packer. And a surprise move tonight. New York Governor Kathy Hochul said she issued an executive order to appoint Attorney General Letitia James as a special prosecutor for the alleged gang rape at a Cornell fraternity in 2024. Freshman Felix Reichman Kernow says students want more action and information from the administration.
4: There's definitely just a lot of, like, anger and, people are very riled up. And I've noticed that, like, everywhere.
3: Powerful storms, life-threatening flash flooding, threatening millions of Americans in the heartland tonight. In Tennessee, death row inmate Krista Pike, alive but in critical condition after authorities failed to execute her following multiple lethal injections. Less than 8 hours after liftoff, a SpaceX Crew Dragon with four NASA astronauts and one Canadian astronaut on board arrived at their destination.
5: Great news. We have confirmed that the 12 hooks have completed its hard capture, meaning that the crew is now docked to the International Space Station.
3: This is ABC News.
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7: 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Now, impact traffic.
9: Still multiple issues going on out there on the major highways. I-25 southbound at Spear, there is a crash there. The right lane is blocked. Traffic backing up all the way towards 838 and Park Avenue. Additional 4 minutes there. And speaking of 38th and Park Avenue, I-25 southbound there, the left lane is blocked due to an accident. So very, very slow going I-25 southbound from Park Avenue into downtown. With traffic, I'm Jeffrey Dalle.
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0: Smith's in the hot seat. We've got the midterm elections about a month away now. Plus, you couldn't execute somebody in Tennessee, even though you tried twice. I'm confused by all of it. The guy who unconfuses me a lot is Ted Poe, former U.S. representative. He's also former district judge. Is it district judge, Ted, or are you even above that? It was district, wasn't it?
1: District judge, trial judge, criminal cases.
0: Incredible criminal judge. The man knows what he's talking about. It's Ted Poe. How are you, man? Good to see you.
1: Doing well, thanks.
0: I could be wrong. I grew up in Florida where they executed people, and they just they electrocuted them. Goodbye, you're done. Ted Bundy, gone. I mean, it was, and then in Oklahoma, they would use a firing squad. In Tennessee, and in this day and age, if you want to execute a really, really bad person, this Krista Pike person is a horrible person, what she and some guy did to a woman, just absolutely disgusting. Ted, can you explain why they couldn't use lethal injection, which is a nice way to kill somebody, I guess, and they couldn't execute her twice? And what's going to happen to her now? Is she going to get commuted to life because we botched her execution? When you saw that story, could you believe that they couldn't achieve execution by injecting a bunch of drugs in somebody's veins?
2: Well, Joe, this is not the first time that has happened. There have been at least seven other attempts to execute people by lethal injection that doesn't work. Why? Because lethal injection is the least accurate way to execute somebody. Long history about this. You know, most states decide the death penalty, not the federal government, but the states do. Texas has the death penalty. Florida has the death penalty. Then the state legislature decides how to administer the death penalty. In come the federal judges who say, oh, you can't use the electric chair. It's inhumane. So states move to something else, lethal injection. Although states like Utah use the firing squad, which they have used for years. States mostly use firing squad hanging or the electric chair. So because of people who, it's inhumane. So it all got changed. And they thought the best way to do it was to give somebody lethal injection in that you put them to sleep with some fluid, and then you put a lethal injection in that fluid, and they eventually die. Problem, doctors won't administer lethal injection. It's against their code of ethics. Right or wrong, they don't do it. Plus, right. Many medical personnel, nurses, won't do it. So then you've got somebody who is not a medical person in inserting the needle into the arm, etc. Therefore, you get mistakes. That's the way I see what happened here, and it has happened before, and it's happened twice to this person.
0: Because I think that everybody's overtly political, Ted, let me take you down this road, a road that you're too nice to think of. What if somebody's against the death penalty, and that person is charged with injecting the lethal injection, and they purposely make it not as lethal, or they purposely miss the vein twice, like allegedly happened today? That's a real
1: Nothing
0: thing, isn't
1: would
0: it?
1: Surprise me. Nothing.
0: So that could have happened.
2: Well, look, there's a lot to this. The way the system and historically is designed, that punishment must occur soon after conviction to have any effect on anybody, including the person trial. She's been on death row, what, 30 years?
0: Long damn time, yeah.
2: So society has said, well, it's cruel and unusual, so let's put them in prison for the rest of their life. Let's take care of them. Let's give them therapy, three hots and a cot, give them an education, et cetera, makes the taxpayers pay for them to continue to live. So the people who are against the death penalty under any circumstances, they have been winning that argument over the years. And therefore, one thing that's happening is executions aren't taking place right away. I'm all for the trials. You bet. Appeals, review. But there's got to be a time where you get to the execution. So delay is one way that the people who are against the death penalty is to keep it from ever happening. No matter what, we can delay and delay. 30 years, that's crazy. I mean, like the good book says, the punishment must be quick after the offense to have any effect. And that's
0: I could walk outside on a rainy day here in South Central Texas and crack my head open and die on the sidewalk. They can't kill somebody with an injection? Again, maybe I'm somebody who's been doing this job too long. I am skeptical because there are people holding signs to not execute her. People saying, you're not a Christian if you want to execute. By the way, this isn't murder. This is punishment. And yes, right. it is appropriate right. to give somebody the appropriate punishment, even as a Christian. So again, I mean, I don't want to harp on this because I don't know the people involved directly, but it would not surprise you if somebody for political reasons decided maybe she's not going to die today.
2: That nothing surprised me. Nothing would. And it's our culture, overall, our culture is getting away from sympathy and compassion to victims of crime, children that are murdered by their mother, right. children that are killed, sexually assaulted, beheaded, anybody. We're getting away from the victims. We don't even talk about the names of victims anymore. We only talk about the criminal, the charged right. person charged with it, and trying to justify what they did. Society has gone nuts. You know, we are to have compassion on the people that deserve compassion. And of course, she's found guilty by a jury. Second point.
0: Yeah.
2: Juries are the only people who can give the death penalty in this country. Not a judge, not a group of judges. Every state requires a jury, all 12, to decide whether the person gets the death penalty or not. So you got normal people on a jury, they decide the death penalty. And we've done everything we can, I think, civilly, humanity, and in humanity to make sure the right person gets convicted. But let the juries decide, not one judge. And so in this case, they ought to try it again. That's the way it ought to be. The judge issues the order like I did. I tried yeah. capital cases as a judge and as a prosecutor. And those people, many of them were convicted and they are gone. But the judge issues the order that the person shall be executed until they die.
0: Yes.
2: And that's what they need to follow the judge's order, get on with it. And, of course, we now let offenders choose how they want to be executed. They can choose whether they want a firing squad or whether they want lethal injection or electric chair in some cases. So, anyway, I would
0: And their victims had no such choice, which makes me sick.
2: No,
0: it is,
2: they didn't. And really, I'm not sure that, anyway, firing squad is yeah. effective. I'm not going to say what I was thinking. Firing squad is effective. It works.
0: Well, the electric chair worked as well.
2: If you want to have immediate
0: yes.
2: Execution, we're not talking about torturing somebody to death.
0: Right.
2: We're not talking about waterboarding them till they die.
0: Right.
2: It's immediate execution. And so they ought to carry that sentence out. I think they will intend to see until some outsider, out-of-towner, comes in and tries to have
0: there's going to be all sorts of legal wrangling now. Oh, you made her, you punished her. This woman got the injection and went to sleep for a while, took a nap, and then got up. So at the end of the day, there's something there that you can't figure out in 2026 how to end a life. It is Ted Poe, former U.S. representative, former judge. He said not enough FaceTime last time, so he zoomed in a lot on him today just to make sure you could see Ted Poe's face.
2: I'm sorry.
0: No, it's all good. Listen, Ted is technologically a little behind, so the iPad is doing whatever it wants today. Having said that, we always love having you on. You mentioned killing kids, which is dastardly and disgusting. We love our kids. We love our grandkids. You and I are family people. Everybody watching and listening, family people. This Lindsey Clancy case, I wanted to talk to you about that. How closely did you follow that? Are you completely up on what's happened in that case in Massachusetts?
2: I followed it.
0: Okay.
2: I followed it.
0: This is what I want to know from you. You got one juror who is sure that he had no reasonable doubt that she did it, and he wanted to convict her. He had 11 that wanted to let her go because they like women or they think postpartum psychosis is a thing, let you kill the kids, that she was hallucinating. Hey, I'm just going to... almost as if they just wanted to not find her guilty, and they couldn't give a good reason why they didn't. Well, all that's well and good. You get a mistrial, you get a hung jury, maybe the prosecutors bring it again. I hope they do. Ted, is it not illegal for this guy Reddington to do everything he can to try to get this one juror thrown in jail or get this one juror to be completely canceled out of society because he dared say, I believe the evidence and I believe that she knew what she was doing when she killed her kids? Talk to me about this guy, whether he should be disbarred, this Reddington guy or not, that he is literally trying to crucify in the public square this man who decided he had values that said that the woman was guilty. What do you think of all that?
2: A lot. The thing, far as the juror goes, we have a requirement in this country, unanimous verdict. That means all 12. Either way it cuts, it's all 12. It's the greatest invention in the world in deciding the truth.
0: Yes.
2: A jury trial. It is. It's better than every other system. I've seen the rest of them. And juries, for the most part, I think they do the right thing in the sense that they work hard. They want to make sure that the evidence is followed, et cetera. The juries I've had have lost sleep over their decisions, et cetera. But it takes 12. And when I instruct a jury to hear the case and decide guilt or innocence or punishment, Texas, we let the juries assess punishment in any case that they want, where the defendant wants a jury trial. They work hard at it, but it takes all 12 of them to do it. And if one of them holds out either way, that's what happens. For the most part, you know, I heard 25,000 felony cases as a judge.
0: Wow.
2: And all of the jury trials, now there weren't 25,000 jury trials, but we had a lot of cases, and there were very, very mistrials. But there were some.
0: Yeah.
2: And it was usually one or two jurors decided the other way. And many times they would retry the case. That's always up to the state.
0: What about this lawyer? This lawyer wants his cell phone. He wants to know who he texted, who he called, if he took a video, what games he plays on his phone, where he works, why he works there. Did he lie on his form where he had to disclose who he was when he was called to be a juror? Is all that legal? Is this lawyer on the right track? Is he allowed to do this? Drag this man through the mud because he's unhappy that he wouldn't find her not guilty?
2: You asked me a lot of questions. The answer is no. I'm going to go back to the judge.
0: Go ahead.
2: Now, I'm not going to fault the judge.
0: Judge Sullivan.
2: Yeah. A lot, but he doesn't. The judge is supposed to control the trial, not the defense lawyer.
0: Yeah.
2: And you got the defense lawyer controlling the trial. Sometimes you got the prosecutor trying to control. The judge has got to take some. He has the authority to take some action. Yeah. One is be quiet. And the second is, if that occurred in my court, I'd be referring the lawyer to the Bar Association.
0: Wow,
2: he cannot be intimidating for his law license. I think that would be an option.
0: Yes.
2: The lawyer has no business badgering a juror after the trial. None. And, what does that do? That tells other people out there in the country, hey, I ain't going to get on a jury because, you know, if I do something that I think is right, then the defense lawyer is going to come after me or the prosecutor or the judge or something. No, that's what it's going to do. It's going to maybe encourage people not to serve on a jury. God bless this juror. You know, he said, I think she's guilty. The evidence shows to me she's guilty. I'm sticking with it. You cannot intimidate me. God bless him for that.
0: Yes.
2: And he's doing the right thing. And so the judge can stop all of this. Mr. Lawyer, you don't say any more about that juror. And as far as dragging him into court and having him

0: testify. There are ways you can do this after a trial to go after jury misconduct, but this is not the way you do it. Most jury misconduct on something that they have done illegally during the right. trial. But this guy, no, he's guy's solid, sticking by his guns. You know, he says, I think we ought to talk about the three kids that were murdered. That's the purpose of this. Our whole society, like I said, has moved away from caring about life.
1: I couldn't agree more. Yeah. Well, in Massachusetts specifically, the three dead kids don't matter. And also, you can abort a child as it's being delivered now. And they all cheered when the governor, Maura Healey, signed that. So there's something very wrong going on in Massachusetts right now. There are some good conservatives there, but they're being outnumbered by a lot. Let me ask you one last question about that. If you were the judge and the attorney, the defense attorney, makes a good case that the juror did something wrong. Let's say he got paid off or something. I'm not suggesting that in this case by any means. I think this juror did the right thing. But let's say there is a case where some juror was found to have done something wrong after the mistrial is done, after the hung jury is done, and after the case is thrown out. Do you then go and say, okay, because we know there's an illegality here, we can bring in an alternate and re-poll the jury? Or is this case over because it's over?
0: It's over. It's over because it's over. But it'd be grounds for a new trial. Say, okay, if this happened, trial, misconduct in the trial. Jury, juror, misconduct, the judge can order a new trial no matter what happened. You know, maybe it had been 11 to 1 the other way, for example. But the judge could order a new trial. Or the judge could say that jeopardy attached after he or she listened to the evidence and maybe not allow a new trial. But generally speaking, new trial, your remedy, Mr. Defense Lawyer, is you get a new jury. That's your remedy if there is misconduct.
1: That jury should have been sequestered, shouldn't it?
0: I'd have sequestered them.
1: I mean, there's no way you didn't hear about this when you went home. You didn't talk about it all weekend. They let him go on a Friday, didn't bring him back till Monday. There's no way they just stayed away from the case. And you think if the prosecution wants to bring the case again, they should ask for a change of venue? They're all nuts in that area of Massachusetts.
0: Well, it'd have to be in Massachusetts. That's the problem.
1: Right.
0: It would have to be in Massachusetts, you know, little bitty state.
1: Yeah.
0: But that's the rule. But yeah, he or she should ask for a change of venue. And either side can ask for a change of venue. You want a fair and impartial jury. You don't want a jury that's for the state, a jury that's for the defendant. You want a jury that's impartial to anybody. Here's the evidence, based on the verdict.
1: You think they're going to bring the case again?
0: The judge can do.
1: You think they're going to bring it?
0: I don't know. Nobody knows. Prosecutors hasn't decided.
1: You got three dead kids. There's no justice, Ted. You got three dead children for no reason other than this woman's a nut job. So, I mean, if you don't bring it again, do you know the inner workings better than I. Do you think that the prosecution is working with the defense to maybe do a plea deal right now? Let's get something on the books. Yes. Let's lock her up in a mental institution for the rest of her life. I mean, what do you think's going on right now in the back channels?
0: Could be, hypothetically. They're talking, and the prosecution's saying, suggesting maybe that she pleads to some other offense, a lesser offense, or a specific amount of years for a specific type of crime. Right. All of that's going on. It goes on in every case, every mistrial. That will go on throughout the country. Now, whether they do it or not, I don't know. I just have a problem with the defense lawyer going public, bashing a juror, doing their obligation, an oath they took before God to render a true verdict. And I admire that juror for, you know, he's a great guy. He's the kind of jurors that we want on every trial.
1: Absolutely. And there's more with Ted Poe. We'll post that later. Do me a favor. Stay right here. We're back after this in the Joe Pag Show.
2: Joe.

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0: Great information on the Clancy case and cases like it, how he would have adjudicated or how he would have sat in presiding as a judge on that one. Really great information. We get into it even further. We just go for it. We go down the rabbit hole and everything. Make sure you go check it out when we post it. Got to get out of here for now. The latest Pags and Mullen up and running over on YouTube, joepags.com/YouTube. That is CJ in for Sam. That is Polo. I am Joe. That's going to do it. See you tomorrow. Have a good night.
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22: ABC News, I'm Dave Packard. And a surprise move tonight. New York Governor Kathy Hochul said she issued an executive order to appoint Attorney General Letitia James as a special prosecutor for the alleged gang rape at a Cornell fraternity in 2024. Freshman Felix Reichman Kernow says students want more action and information from the administration.
23: There's definitely just a lot of, like, anger and, people are very riled up. And I've noticed that, like, everywhere.
22: Powerful storms, life-threatening flash flooding threatening millions of Americans in the heartland tonight. In Tennessee, death row inmate Krista Pike, alive but in critical condition after authorities failed to execute her following multiple lethal injections. Less than 8 hours after liftoff, a SpaceX Crew Dragon with four NASA astronauts and one Canadian astronaut on board arrived at their destination.
24: Great news. We have confirmed that the 12 hooks have completed its hard capture, meaning that the crew is now docked to the International Space Station.
22: This is ABC News. A fisherman north of Portland, Oregon, thankful for his headphones after they allowed him to call for help without being able to reach for his phone during a recent emergency. ABC's Alex Stone.
25: A Coast Guard helicopter rescued the fisherman who was pinned under a rock on a jetty in Warrenton, Oregon. A rock had somehow become dislodged and landed on him.
26: We're getting the rescue survivor to the aircraft now.
25: The man was hoisted into the Coast Guard helicopter, his mother posting online he was saved by his behind-the-ear headphones he was wearing that allowed him to call for help. When local rescuers got on scene, they could see with a drone he was trapped under a boulder. He was freed and airlifted from the jetty with injuries. Alex Stone, ABC News.
22: Mortgage rates in the U.S. once again on the rise this week for a 30-year fixed-rate mortgage, hitting 7.28%, highest rate in nearly 3 years, sixth straight week of increases. A year ago, that number was at 6.34%. Dave Packer, ABC News.
27: The town of Beulah is working to dig out from the latest round of flooding because of the Aspen Acres burn scar. Roads are closed and debris litters the landscape. Stompin' Grounds coffee shop owner Kelly says the amount of water that comes down is scary.
28: 8 to 15 feet is how much the water rises.
27: She says she spent time helping neighbors with putting up sandbags and taking other actions to try to protect their homes from the water. Beulah is surrounded by three different creeks, and that is adding to the issues. Broncos safety Talanoa Hufanga was named the AFC Defensive Player of the Week after two interceptions against the Rams, including a pick six that was the turning point of the game. He gave credit to his teammates.
29: As much as it's like an individual award, it does feel like when you have a player that can get that award on your defense, that's a team award too. You know, that's guys putting me in the right position too.
27: The Broncos play Hufanga's former team, the 49ers, in Santa Clara on Sunday. That's the latest. I'm Chad Bauer.
1: Now, Impact Traffic.
2: Some accidents on I-25 southbound are still active at Spear Boulevard on the southbound side. The right lane remains blocked due to an earlier crash. It's in the cleanup stages now, but again, that right lane remains blocked. Further north, I-25 southbound at 38 Park Avenue, the left two lanes are blocked due to that crash there. So plan for extra time if you're heading southbound on I-25 into the downtown area. With traffic, I'm Jeffrey Dalle.
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33: This is Lee Habib, and this is Our American Stories, and we love to tell stories about everything here on this show, especially your stories. And this next story comes from a listener named Karen Cutler Drechtra. Here's Karen on her father, Jim.
34: There are rare moments of happiness in a hospital, especially in the room of an 89-year-old man with dementia. But even there, once in a while, you are blessed with a golden memory that almost makes the experience worth it. I need to preface what happened by letting you in on a long-running family joke. When my sister and I were young, we'd always ask Dad what his favorite song was, even though we knew what the answer would be. The Kentucky Waltz, he would always reply. My father grew up in southern Illinois, near the Kentucky border, during the 1930s through the early 1950s, and his primary source of entertainment was the Grand Ole Opry on the radio. In the late 1950s, my father moved to northeastern Wisconsin and married my mother, but brought his love for country music with him. So, for most of our young lives, we grew up listening to country music. However, the Kentucky Waltz was never heard on any of the country music stations here. There's no such thing as the Kentucky Waltz, we'd tease him. You must be thinking of the Tennessee Waltz. And then all of us would start singing at the top of our lungs, I was waltzing with my darling to the Tennessee Waltz. However, Dad kept insisting there was such a song as the Kentucky Waltz, but he couldn't remember the words or the melody. Since this was the early 1970s, before Google and the World Wide Web, Dad would ask various musicians, listen to country music radio stations, and look at every single song selection on jukeboxes, but never came across the Kentucky Waltz. Fast forward 45 years. Both my sister and I had long forgotten about teasing Dad on the existence of this song. He had had a few mini strokes, and according to various scans and tests, his brain had shrunk. We finally got him into an assisted living facility, but he couldn't understand why he was there and fought with everyone almost the entire time. Since my sister and her family lived in Las Vegas, I was the closest living sibling, so I ended up being the person who was called when he was acting up. I didn't mind at the beginning, but it started to be 4 to 5 times a week, and I didn't want to resent my father for something he couldn't help, but I was beginning to. However, after a few months of living there, his health declined to the point of him being in the hospital, and my sister flew in to be by his bedside. Now, sitting next to my incoherent father, as he was babbling nonsense about people's names I didn't recognize, I had my nose buried deep into my cell phone, playing some game to distract me on how heartbroken I was sitting there listening to him. I did finally recognize a couple of the names he whispered, of people he knew growing up in southern Illinois, though they were people I had never met and had long since passed away. At this particular moment, it was just Dad and me in the room. My sister had left to take a break and get us some coffee downstairs. Out of nowhere, he started to sing. We were waltzing last night in Kentucky, beneath the beautiful harvest moon. My head snapped to attention. I thought, what is he singing? I never heard this song before. Suddenly, all those memories of car rides, which ended with us laughing at Dad about the song that didn't exist, came flooding into my brain. I grabbed my phone and went directly to YouTube. I entered the Kentucky Waltz in search, and there it was, staring me in the face. A video of the Osborne Brothers singing the Kentucky Waltz. I turned up the volume, and Dad's eyes became more focused and moist. He started singing at the top of his lungs, all the words to the song, right along with the music. He didn't miss one word after 60 years of not hearing it. My sister came through the door and asked, "What's going on?" I can hear Dad singing all the way down the hall. Wait, Dad's singing? I quickly filled her in on what happened, and I immediately replayed the video, which, of course, Dad then started singing again. We both started to cry and laugh at the same time. Dad looked at both of us and said, "Why are you guys laughing so hard? I told you this was my favorite song." We had a great afternoon with him. He was able to hold a conversation. We laughed, we cried, we created the last happy memory I have of him. He made somewhat of a turnaround and was able to be released to a memory center at a nursing home. Dad died 3 months later, but when I'm missing him or just feeling lonely for family, the gift of that song helps chase those sad feelings away. I've played the song so many times, I also now know all the words by heart and sing at the top of my lungs

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11: This is Lee Habib, and this is Our American Stories, the show where America is the star and the American people. October is Italian-American Heritage Month, and all month long, we're celebrating the Italian-Americans who helped shape our nation, from Columbus to Capra. When we think of American finance, we think of names like J.P. Morgan, David Rockefeller, or Charles Merrill, the co-founder of Merrill Lynch. Few people think of Amedeo Pietro Giannini. But A.P., as he was known, was arguably the most influential banker in our history. Here's the history guy and the editor-in-chief of Forbes magazine, Steve Forbes.
12: You might never have heard of Amedeo Pietro Giannini, but you have likely benefited from one of his innovations. Because before A.P. Giannini, much of the world operated much differently than it does today. Born in San Jose, California, to immigrant parents in 1870, Giannini left business college at the age of 15 because he thought he could do better out in the real world, and he joined his stepfather's produce business, becoming a produce broker in California's rich Santa Clara Valley. By the age of 31, he had become so successful that he was able to sell his stake in his company to his employees and retire. He hoped to indulge his passions for reading and travel. But in 1902, his father-in-law passed away and left his family an interest in the Columbus Saving and Loan Society, which was a small bank in North Beach, California. And so Giannini was asked to join the bank on its board of directors.

0: sectors. But when he got into banking, he was disappointed. He found out that banks really only loan money to people who were already wealthy and who could provide collateral.
1: He noticed that the bank preferred making large loans to well-heeled clients. Meanwhile, hardworking immigrants and farmers, the people he knew from his produce business, were being ignored. AP tried to persuade the bank to woo these customers, but they weren't interested.
0: Giannini was convinced that working-class Americans could benefit from things like home loans and auto loans and small business loans. And while they weren't wealthy and couldn't provide collateral, he thought that they were generally trustworthy people who could be counted upon to repay their loans. But he was unable to convince the rest of the board of directors of this vision. And so in 1904, he resigned from the board of directors and, with some investors, started his own bank. He called his new bank the Bank of Italy, and he served those populations that had been previously ignored by banks, in this case largely Italian-American working-class immigrants in San Francisco's North Beach community. He offered this population accounts and loans, and he based his loans not so much on the collateral that they could provide, but on his judgment of their character.
1: This unheard-of approach was an immediate success. In the first year, deposits soared.
0: And by 1905, his bank had a respectable $700,000 in deposits. In 1906, the great San Francisco earthquake hit, and much of the city was leveled in the initial earthquake and then the fires that came afterwards. Giannini's bank, the Bank of Italy, which was housed in a converted saloon building, took real damage in the earthquake. But before the fires could come, he loaded all the deposits from the vault and the bank records in a wagon and took them out of town to his residence where they would be safe from the fire. He did that in a garbage wagon in order to hide what he was doing to deter thieves. That decision to protect the deposits ended up being monumental. While larger banks had vaults that would protect their deposits in the fire, when a fire burned over one of those vaults, it would be several weeks before it cooled down enough that you could open it. And most of their buildings were destroyed, and so the banks were unable to open. But the destroyed city was in desperate need of capital to rebuild. And because he had protected his deposits and records, Giannini could open up right away. Initially, just using two beer barrels and a plank as a desk, he started serving his own depositors and making new loans. Because of the devastation, a lot of things have been destroyed, including people's records and even identification. And so many of those loans Giannini made on nothing but a handshake and a smile. And yet he was very proud to say later that every one of those loans was repaid. And the Bank of Italy played a major and important role in helping to rebuild the city of San Francisco and at the same time increased trust in the community in his bank. And it was largely because his bank focused on smaller middle-class depositors that the Bank of Italy was able to withstand the 1907 banker's panic, which caused many other banks to close their doors. Giannini was a pioneer of branch banking in America. He saw it as a way to get closer to the community, to expand the depositor base, and to protect banks from instability. He studied the system that was used in Canada, and so in 1909, when the state of California changed the law and authorized the opening of branch banks, he immediately opened a bank in San Jose. By 1919, the Bank of Italy was the United States' first statewide branch banking system, with 28 branches in the state of California. Giannini made his success serving underserved communities, like immigrant communities and small businesses. He believed that money should not sit idle and that it should benefit everyone. And his efforts not only greatly impacted growth in the American West, but banking policy. If, for example, you've ever had a monthly repayable home or auto loan, then you have AP Giannini to thank for that innovation. Prior to Giannini's vision, banking in America was generally a service that was only offered to the very wealthy. But Giannini himself was not a fan of great wealth. His banks were usually owned by the employees. He often didn't accept a salary. And when he was offered a large bonus one year of over $1 million, he quickly donated it to the University of California and created the Giannini Foundation of Agricultural Economics.
1: Giannini never wanted to be controlled by wealth. He never made more than $50,000 a year. That was by choice. He once said, "No man owns a fortune, it owns him."
0: When he passed away in 1949, he left an estate of just $500,000. Now, that was not a small sum at the time, but it was far less than the millions that he could have earned had he wanted to. Giannini's actions affected America in so many ways.
1: Bank of America loans helped develop the wine industry. During the Great Depression, AP bought the whole bond issue, which financed construction of the Golden Gate Bridge at great risk to his bank. He financed the big Hollywood studios, including MGM, Columbia, and 20th Century Fox during their early years. Giannini saved Walt Disney from bankruptcy. Disney's radical idea of an animated feature film, Snow White, had run enormously over budget. B of A loans allowed Disney to complete the film, which became a huge success.
0: In 1939, he made a loan to two inventors who wanted to build oscilloscopes, and they used that money to start a company that originally sold testing equipment. Their names were William Hewitt and Dave Packard, and of course the company today is called HP. And Giannini never forgot his Italian roots. After the Second World War, he arranged loans to help rebuild the destroyed Fiat factories in Italy and rebuild that country's economy. And if his character sounds somewhat familiar, it might be because a director named Frank Capra based a character named George Bailey on A.P. Giannini in the 1946 film, It's a Wonderful Life.
2: Just remember this, Mr. Potter, that this rabble you're talking about, they do most of the working and paying and living and dying in this community. Well, is it too much to have them work and pay and live and die in a couple of decent rooms and a bath?
0: And if you're wondering why you've never heard of this Bank of Italy, that might be because in 1930, Giannini merged with another bank in Los Angeles with the goal of creating branches nationwide, and he decided that the other bank's name more fit the new vision. And so since 1930, the Bank of Italy has been known as the Bank of America.
1: Giannini showed how, in a free market, even the most entrenched, powerful institutions can be successfully challenged by a determined outsider. The son of struggling immigrants created what was then the biggest bank in the world.
3: And a special thanks to the history guy. My goodness, we learn about who this Italian banker was. He started as a produce man. He was convinced working class Americans could be counted on to repay their loans for things like houses and cars. And that proved to be right. The story of A.P. Giannini here on Our American Stories.
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13: Traffic pretty smooth around the metro area right now. We do see some slight slowing there on I-70 westbound between Wadsworth and Kipling due to road construction and lane closures. Other than that, we're looking pretty good. I-25 southbound at Spear, there was an earlier crash in the right lane. That has been cleared. And further north, I-25 southbound at 38th Park Avenue, the left two lanes were blocked due to a crash. That has been cleared as well. With traffic, I'm Jeffrey Dalle.
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20: ABC News, I'm Dave Packard. New York Governor Kathy Hochul appointed a special prosecutor to oversee the investigation into the Cornell gang rape accusations. Hochul says she's lost faith in the local district attorney's ability to handle the case. Attorneys for Krista Pike are asking for her death sentence to be commuted in the wake of her botched execution last night in Tennessee. She's said to be in critical condition at a hospital. In Las Vegas tonight.
21: It was 9 years ago that shots first rang out at the south end of the strip. That night changed our city forever.
20: Mayor Shelley Berkeley at a vigil marking the date that many died in the Route 91 Harvest Festival mass shooting. The gunman opened fire from the window of a hotel, killing 58 people as the music festival went on and wounding hundreds of others. Two others died from their injuries in the years following. This is ABC News.
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3: And we continue with our American stories. And here to tell another great American story is the Jack Miller Center's editorial officer and historian, Elliot Drago. This is the story of what happened shortly after the ratification of the 15th Amendment to the United States Constitution, prohibiting a citizen's right to vote on account of race, color, or previous condition of servitude. Let's take a listen.
23: Americans today understand the saying, every vote matters. Whether affected by hanging chads, butterfly ballots, or razor-thin vote counts, every vote matters because it allows one to exercise citizenship. But what did every vote matters, voting, and citizenship mean in the early history of the United States? Unlike today's federal laws, which are designed to protect voters and voting rights, in past times, individual states determined who could vote and, in a sense, determined who was a citizen. During the early Republic, many states legislated voting rights and citizenship as the purview of white, property-owning men. By the 1830s, however, as the United States expanded its territory and witnessed the arrival of millions of immigrants and the creation of a new two-party system, most states enfranchised all white men. Women and black Americans were generally written out of state voting rights legislation, leading to a suffrage movement that galvanized many of the nation's most aggressive activists, including Elizabeth Cady Stanton and Lucretia Mott, organizers of the 1848 Seneca Falls Convention, to clamor for women's right to vote. These women's struggles bore fruit with the ratification of the 19th Amendment, albeit decades after the founders of the movement had passed away. Black Americans, too, fought for the right to vote throughout the 19th century. Like their female counterparts, men like Robert Purvis and Frederick Douglass delivered fiery speeches to agitate and then attract national attention. To Douglass, black men deserve the right to vote as a matter of, quote, simple justice. In 1857, the Dred Scott decision reinforced the notion of black Americans as non-citizens, further hampering their right to vote. As the nation itself faced the consequences of slavery during the Civil War, black men who fought and bled for the Union argued that their wartime service entitled them to vote. After the war, the rise of the Republican Party in the South and election of black political leaders to local, state, and national office initiated the process of debating and drafting a new voting rights amendment. 5 years after the war ended, Congress ratified the 15th Amendment, which read, "The right of citizens of the United States to vote shall not be denied or abridged by the United States or by any state on account of race, color, or previous condition of servitude." Returning to Every Vote Matters and the relationship between voting and citizenship, the 15th Amendment not only initially prevented states from dictating who voted, it also naturally fulfilled the 13th Amendment and 14th Amendment. The 13th Amendment abolished slavery by bringing more black Americans into the political community as citizens. The 14th Amendment granted citizenship to black Americans and provided equal protection under the laws through due process, which acted as a shield for citizens whose lives after slavery were still quite precarious. The fulfillment of these two preceding amendments, the 15th Amendment strengthened the political power of former slaves and black men, making them active citizens via the right to vote, and helped more Americans advance the founding principle of equality. Making the 15th Amendment a tangible reality required one thing: a black man exercising his right to vote. This man was Thomas Mundy Peterson. The son of a freedwoman, Peterson resided in Perth Amboy, New Jersey, once a major hub of the colonial slave trade. Thousands of enslaved Africans had come through Perth Amboy, and by 1800, the population of enslaved people in the state exceeded 12,000. While New Jersey did pass gradual emancipation laws in 1804, the state contained two-thirds of all enslaved people living in the North in the 1830s and would not formally abolish slavery until 1846. At the same time, given the number of black Americans in Perth Amboy, many of whom lived in fear of slave catchers and kidnappers, it was fitting that the city was also home to a community of radical abolitionists and featured a number of underground railroad stations. By the post-Civil War years, Perth Amboy's population encapsulated the tragic and brutal legacy of slavery with the resilience of black and white Americans willing to risk everything to ensure freedom. Within 24 hours of Secretary of State Hamilton Fish certifying the 15th Amendment, Peterson exercised his freedom and citizenship by becoming the first black American to vote in a United States election under the protection of the federal government. The election itself was a referendum to either revise or jettison Perth Amboy's town charter. Peterson explained, "As I advanced to the polls, one man offered me a ticket bearing the words revised charter and another one marked no charter. I thought I would not vote to give up our charter after holding it so long, so I chose a revised charter ballot." Ballot in hand, he went to Perth Amboy's City Hall and cast his vote to amend rather than eliminate the town's charter. Two crucial points can be made about Peterson's historic vote. First, as the historian Gordon Bond pointed out, this was the first time that anyone had cast a ballot that was both guaranteed and protected by the U.S. Constitution. Thomas Peterson consummated our modern understanding of the relationship between citizenship and suffrage in the fullest possible sense at the time. While it would take decades for American women to receive the right to vote, Peterson's vote and the votes of other black men showed how the Constitution could protect citizens from being denied their voting rights. This active and protective function of the 15th Amendment gave weight to the words of President Ulysses S. Grant, who after the amendment's ratification delivered a special message to Congress in which he called the amendment a measure of grander importance than any other one act of the kind from the foundation of our free government to the present day. Second, though Peterson's vote to amend and not eliminate the town charter seems mundane, it in fact emphasized how the strength of the Constitution lies in its flexibility. As Americans worked towards their cherished founding ideals, they exhausted much blood and treasure to bring about constitutional change in the form of amendments. The 13th, 14th, and 15th Amendments to the Constitution arguably represented the most radical changes in American history. While not as seemingly radical as those amendments, Peterson's choice to amend the town charter reflects something many Americans take for granted. The people themselves can change the Constitution to better realize our founding principles. Though important, Thomas Mundy Peterson's vote does not overshadow the terrible rollback of voting rights that permeated the nation after Reconstruction ended in 1877. The rise of white supremacists in the South, the terror of the KKK, and arbitrary voting requirements prevented many Black Americans from participating in the nation's body politic. Constitutional protections that failed in the short term ended up ceding in the long term, however, as more Americans began working together to reinstitute the true meaning of citizenship and voting. At times, this noble endeavor to secure the vote for Black Americans and women was marked by notable setbacks. That said, the 15th Amendment's ratification and immediate realization by Peterson solidified the right to vote as an attainable ideal of citizenship, making every vote matters a notion worth preserving and celebrating each election cycle.
3: 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And a special thanks to Elliot Drago. He's the Jack Miller Center's editorial officer and historian. 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The story of America's most important franchise, and that is the right to vote and what it means and why voting matters. That story and how the franchise was expanded to African Americans, Thomas Mundy Peterson being the first Black to vote after the 15th Amendment. That story here on Our American Stories.

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12: We continue with our American stories. Tim Lulliet has been on our show before. Here's Robbie with a story.
16: Yates started his career at Ford Motor Company, where he caught the eye of Lee Iacocca, the man responsible for the development of the Ford Mustang and Ford Pinto, who has been named the 18th greatest American CEO of all time.
18: I came across Lee Iacocca at a very young age, saw what I was doing, moved me from engineering to sort of the product planning activity. Product planning was one of the greatest educations I've had in my life. Every Friday they have a part one and a part two. You would have 5 minutes to present your proposal to management, and they'd be walking. There may be 30, 40 of these lined up in styling. Could be as much as a change in the color of the grill to a whole car or anything in between. And you had 5 minutes to sort of make your stand, make your position known, and things would then work their way up through the process. But you were dealing with senior management. I would sit there and go in and sometimes go to work on a Monday and not come home till like Thursday. I mean, you just sleep at your desk. It was an intense place. About 50% of all the vice presidents and executives at Ford had come through product planning. There was only 80 of us in product planning. You sit up and, you know, an executive would walk in and you say, my proposal is as follows. The variable cost is X, the capital cost is Y, our marketing plan is Z. And this is what our competitive reaction is going to be. We anticipate and we recommend approval. And you'd have to have your story down, and your variable cost better be right, and your capital better be right. So you'd be working through that. And then next Friday would be another set of things that you'd be working on. So that was driven by business analysis and your ability to present the elevator speech. Conveying to an executive a task, an objective, in a short enough manner that all the critical factors were translated. I remember once, this is the middle of 73, 74, OPEC 1, the energy crisis, all right? And I'm over there, and powertrain planning is now a critical thing. What engines we're going to use, how do we make emissions with those engines, what vehicles are going to be in. And so I'm writing a paper and presenting it, and he ended up going to Iacocca and Ford.
16: Henry Ford II. Was the CEO of Ford Motor Company and the son of the Henry Ford.
18: And I'm 23 years old, and the paper had to do with an overdrive transmission, bringing back overdrive. Today, all that means is a gear that's less than 1:1 so that your engine can run very low RPM when you're on the highway. And it was $250 million, and I put this thing on three pieces of paper and a couple exhibits and all this and all that. And Henry Ford said, if you're only going to spend $250 million, why can't it be on one piece of paper? I mean, that was the whole, that's what Ford focused, is that the discipline of getting the fluff out and getting to the facts so you can make a decision quickly. And, you know, if you're only going to spend $250 million, why can't you do it on one piece of paper? It kind of followed me through the rest of my life. And so Ford's kind of a business school in many respects. You know, you get the philosophy and the concepts when you're in college. This is the real world. We're out there trying to understand, if gas was not available, how are we going to sell cars? If gas was going to triple in price, which it did back when I started, gasoline was 30 cents a gallon. When it went to $1, $1.50 a gallon, back then, that's the same today as like $8 or $9 a gallon, I mean, in real terms. The world changed, and here we were with all that capital investment in big things, heavy cars, big engines. All of us, the 70 people and the executive management of the company, we were putting our pants on one leg at a time and doing the best we could to save Ford Motor Company back then. Because Ford Motor Company, General Motors, all were fearing bankruptcy back then, which had been a much brutal thing to do back in the 70s, because the world stopped. And it wasn't somebody else that's going to take care of this problem. You were now in a position to be part of that group that had to come up with a solution. It wasn't a college test. This was the real thing. And your job was at risk. And you learn. I've morphed out of corporations to a large degree now and do things on my own. And I've got a lot of, you know, entrepreneurial things. And one of our daughters, Stacy's got her own business. And I always told her, I said, you know, there are going to be times like that. And I said, how do you know whether you're an entrepreneur or not? You'll know some Thursday night when you have payroll on Friday morning, and at dinner time on Thursday night, you still don't know yet how you're going to cover it. But you will figure out a way by Friday morning. That's life. That's that. You either can do it or you can't. You can get into that game and play it, or you can't. And so that's why Ford was such a great graduate program for me. And not only that, they paid me. It was great. I didn't have to go pay them. And then the other thing at Ford is we would have to, if we made these big presentations, you would duplicate them. And you would number them, 1A, 1B. And the building we presented them in was like a mile and a half from the glass house. But you would put these two packages in separate cars, and they would head separate routes. So in case one car got an accident, the other car would still make it. Now, in my whole time at Ford, the other car never did make it. I mean, you had two young flight planners going Mach 6 down the road as fast as they could to make sure they were the car that was there. But anyway, I was carrying backup books to a meeting with Iacocca. And again, I was at a level then that had been moved into planning. He knew who I was. But I wasn't yet of a sufficient grade to be able to attend that meeting. But I had the books for the meeting. I had assembled the books for the meeting. And my job was to take them in there, get them distributed, and get out of the room. And so the meeting was in styling, and I was leaving. A guy was driving the car over, and as we were heading from our building, Building 3, over to styling, Iacocca's car was fairly far ahead of ours. And Iacocca had a rule, and that was when he got in the room, the door was shut, the meeting started, that was it. There was no smoking except for him. He had a cigar. But when the door shut, the door shut. And he's ahead of us, and I've got the books for the meeting, and we're trying to work our way through traffic, and he pulls up the styling, and he jots up the stairs, and he goes into the room. And I get out of the car, and I'm carrying these two satchels and these books, and I'm running as hard as I can. These satchels are quite heavy. And I burst through the door, and I'm running down the hallway. He can't hear me because he's about 50 feet in front of me. And he kind of slows down, and I'm kind of, he knows what I've got. And he gets about 5 feet from the door, and he runs in and slams the door. And I'm sitting there in the hallway knowing that I have probably just lost my career with these two satchels full of books. And he opens the door, looks out, and says, "Scared you, didn't I?" So yeah, he was an interesting guy. Iacocca saved Chrysler. Iacocca put products in that made Ford. He was brash. He was loud. He was a loud dresser, and he was smoked those cigars wherever he went, even where you were not supposed to. But he saved companies, created jobs, and made products that America loved. Steve Jobs is not a guy that you probably would have wanted as a neighbor. But don't we all appreciate what he created? So everyone's got assets and liabilities. But no one here is the only perfect person on this planet. We crucified 2,000 years ago. Everybody else has got baggage.
16: Including Tim. He would have an impressive career, overseeing the Jeep Cherokee team at 29 years old and leading and turning around several different automotive companies. At his last turnaround with Visteon, he saved the company from bankruptcy, rescued tens of thousands of jobs, and quadrupled their stock price. But to avoid paying him the exit package he was due, Visteon looked into his life to see if he had any flaws that would let them out of it. And they found things that had happened before he had come to faith.
18: Was I involved in the porn? Yeah. Did I do that stuff? No. But this may sound curt or crazy. It doesn't bother me in the least. I don't think about it. They had motivations for which they'll have to answer to later. But it doesn't take away from the fact that there's things I did that I'm repented for and I'm sorry for. But it's interesting that our life hasn't changed. I still probably get one job offer a week, and I'm 70 years old. And our faith is unchallenged. We've all sinned, some worse than others. It's a comeuppance, yeah. But I don't live for yesterday, I live for tomorrow. And I wonder, you know, what can I do? What can I help? It's sad in some respects, I guess, but the point is for the people that matter to me in my life and for the people that know me, how many friends did I lose through this process? None. I'm very blessed. Because they know me, I guess.
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28: ABC News, I'm Dave Packer. New York Governor Kathy Hochul appointed a special prosecutor to oversee the investigation into the Cornell gang rape accusations. Hochul says she's lost faith in the local district attorney's ability to handle the case. Attorneys for Krista Pike are asking for her death sentence to be commuted in the wake of her botched execution last night in Tennessee. She's said to be in critical condition at a hospital. In Las Vegas tonight.
29: It was 9 years ago that shots first rang out at the south end of the Strip. That night changed our city forever.
28: Mayor Shelley Berkley at a vigil marking the date that many died in the Route 91 Harvest Festival mass shooting. The gunman opened fire from the window of a hotel, killing 58 people as the music festival went on and wounding hundreds of others. Two others died from their injuries in the years following. This is ABC News.
0: Several changes to the country's food stamp program, also known as SNAP, take effect this month. ABC's Rebecca Jarvis explains.
1: The families hardest hit by inflation because rising costs take up a much larger share of their budget are also most dependent on these SNAP benefits. So here's what you can expect right now. Eligibility depends largely on household income, disability status, and where you live. But Congress has already imposed stricter work requirements on SNAP recipients, raising the age limit for able-bodied adults without dependents from 54 to 64.
0: In anticipation of these changes, some states like Arizona are already seeing a big drop in enrollment. A Massachusetts man's been arrested after reportedly cyber-stalking Katie Miller, the wife of top Trump advisor Stephen Miller. According to court documents, the man made over 40 calls and texts to Katie Miller with messages prosecutors described as increasingly menacing between August 3rd and September 23rd. Dave Packer, ABC News.
2: A bond decision has been delayed again for a Colorado Springs mother whose murder conviction and the deaths of her three children was overturned earlier this year. Deborah Nichols appeared in court Wednesday as attorneys continued arguing whether she should be released while awaiting a new trial. Prosecutors say there's strong evidence against her, while the defense argues her original conviction was messed with by withheld forensic evidence. The case stems from a 2003 house fire that killed Nichols' three children. Another hearing has been set for October 13th. It was a warm September, according to the official weather statistics.
3: When we combine all the high temperatures and the low temperatures, we get that overall average temperature for the month of September at 69.2 degrees. And that officially is going to make it the fourth warmest September that the Denver area has ever seen.
2: Fox 31 meteorologist Liz McGiffin says the warmest September on record in Denver was in 2024. That's the latest. I'm Chad Bauer.
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0: This is Lee Habib, and this is Our American Stories, the show where America is the star and the American people. Up next, a story from Professor Art T. Burton on Bass Reeves, the first black deputy U.S. Marshal west of the Mississippi River, and quite possibly the basis of Django from Django Unchained or The Lone Ranger. Art is the author of Black Gun, Silver Star, The Life of Frontier Marshal Bass Reeves, and has dedicated his life to the academic study of African Americans in the West. Take it away, Art.
1: I first became aware of Western culture at around the age of 4 years old. My mother was from Arcadia, Oklahoma, and the family lived in the country outside of Arcadia. And at the first memory of around the age of four, I can remember visiting relatives and my uncle trying to break a horse that was in a pasture. And I thought at the time, this is like Western films I've seen on TV, people riding, bucking horses. That was one of my first memories. And originally, as a young man, I thought it was very strange because you didn't see African Americans in movies and television shows who were cowboys. But in Oklahoma, there were quite a few African Americans that were involved in ranching, owning horses, and there was a segregated black rodeo circuit that traveled between Oklahoma, Texas, and Louisiana. And there were quite a few rodeos in Oklahoma back at that time when I was a little boy. And actually, I had a couple of cousins near my age, a little bit older, who used to do trick riding in rodeos. And they would do all types of jumps and flips and all types of things on the horses. And later, one of them became a bareback rider in the rodeos and won several rodeo first prize. So quite a few of my family own livestock. They own cattle. I remember sometimes going to Oklahoma and they'd have to put medicine in the cattle's eyes so they wouldn't get sick, or doing different things, branding the cattle. So I used to do all that, and I would come back home because I lived in the suburbs of Chicago and tell my friends about it, and they thought I was not telling the truth about my adventures when I went to Oklahoma. But that was like the first introduction to the African-American aspect of Western culture in the United States. Now, I was always bothered by the fact that African-Americans were not depicted in movies and television shows talking about the Western frontier. And I didn't really know the history at that particular time, but it looked like there was a big disconnect somewhere. So I went to high school. My last 2 years, I went to high school in Oklahoma. And it wasn't until I went to college and I seen a book called The Black West. It was a picture book that started to fill in some chapters and some information on the Wild West. I made a few trips back to visit family. I didn't do any research. But I do remember on one occasion, my grandparents, I was visiting them at their home, and I was watching a movie on Wyatt Earp. And I asked my grandfather if he had remembered seeing any African Americans who were deputy U.S. marshals during the frontier days, because my grandparents came to Oklahoma in 1890 when it was Oklahoma Territory. And my grandfather stated that he had remembered seeing some black deputy U.S. marshals ride through Arcadia. He didn't know who they were. And I remember asking him, was any of them like Wyatt Earp? And he said, no, they weren't like Wyatt Earp, as far as he could know, with that type of celebrity. And then he asked my grandmother, what was the name of that black deputy over in Muskogee? And they both had said he had quite a reputation during the frontier days. And they couldn't think of his name. And then my grandmother said, Bass Reeves. That discussion I had with my grandparents didn't come back to me too many years later, till 85, when I went to Oklahoma for a family reunion. And I was hanging out with a cousin, one of my favorite cousins. His name was Jabari Parks. And he had a college roommate. And his roommate stated that he was from Reeves Addition in Muskogee. And it was named for a black lawman named Bass Reeves. Now, at that time, I had been writing a column here in Chicago on blues and jazz. And a lot of my interest at that time was music history because I'm a musician. I've been playing jazz music all my adult life. And I thought that it would be very interesting to write an article about Bass Reeves because I had never heard of a part of a town being named for a black lawman. And so I told my cousins to find everybody they could find who knew anything about Bass Reeves, get their phone numbers, and I would talk to them. And so I talked to quite a few people that my cousins had got phone numbers. And people have said that Bass Reeves would arrest Jesse James, he'd arrest Billy the Kid, he'd arrest just about anybody of fame that you'd have known. And I thought that was very strange. It didn't make sense to me. Because I was saying, well, if he had been that good a lawman, everybody would have known about him.
0: And you've been listening to Professor Art Burton tell the story of Bass Reeves, the first black deputy U.S. Marshal west of the Mississippi River. When we come back, more of this story here on Our American Stories. Lee Habib here, the host of Our American Stories. 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
8: And we continue with Our American Stories and Professor Art T. Burton on legendary black lawman Bass Reeves. When we last left off, Art's curiosity had been piqued after his cousin's roommate told him that he had lived in Reeves' addition in Muskogee, Oklahoma. Art thought it was strange that an area in the town would be named after a black lawman. So he decided to do some research. Let's continue with the story.
9: Now, in regards to Reeves' addition, which was in Muskogee, I contacted the Northeastern State University Library, and then I got a packet. And the packet is stated that Reeves Addition was named for a white banker who was also a developer in Muskogee. And, you know, that just brought to an end the aspect of Reeves Addition being named for Bass Reeves, who lived in Muskogee the last 10 years of his life and died in Muskogee. So I was about ready to give up. And then I remembered there was a man I had read about. His name was Stewart, Mr. Stewart. And he had lived in Waukegan, Illinois, had been a barber, and he had moved to Denver, Colorado to start a Black West Museum. And he had a small little museum in the basement of a black radio station in Denver. So I called him up on the phone. And I asked him, what did he know about Bass Reeves? And he stated he didn't know too much about Bass. But there's two older gentlemen, he said, from Oklahoma. And he said that's all they talk about. And he said one man is Reverend Haskell Shoeboot. And Reverend Haskell Shoeboot said that Bass would walk the streets in Muskogee with a sidekick who would carry a satchel full of pistols. And if somebody called his name, he was always quick to put his back up

0: against the wall before he turned around and seen who was calling his name. Very cautious. So that sounded pretty interesting from what he was telling me. So I asked him, did he have any phone numbers for the two gentlemen that lived in Denver and talked about Bass? And he said, no, he actually hadn't seen them in a couple of years. So I took the name Reverend Haskell Shubu and I dialed the operator in Denver. I knew it was a long shot because most of the time older people are living with relatives or they're living in senior homes. And I dialed up the operator though, and the operator said, yes, they had a listing for Reverend Haskell Shubu. And I dialed the number and the lady answered the phone. And I told her I wanted to speak to Reverend Shubu. She said, just a minute. And Reverend Shubu came to the phone and he talked with like a hoarse whisper of a voice. How you doing? Yes. Like that. And I told Reverend Shubu I was trying to get some information on Bass Reeves. And he laughed. And to this day, I don't know why he laughed. Maybe he was kind of overjoyed that somebody was trying to get information on Bass Reeves. But he went on to say that Bass Reeves could outfight, outrope, outride, outshoot. Basically, he was saying Bass Reeves could outdo anything that anybody could do. And, you know, I feel it was nice that he felt so strong about Mr. Reeves, but it was nothing I could do with that, you know, in terms of me writing an article, because that's initially what I wanted to do, was just write an article about Bass Reeves. And then I guess he figured I wasn't impressed enough with what he was saying. And he said, I'll tell you something I seen with my own eyes. I'll tell you something I seen with my own eyes. And he stated that he used to drive the hack. And I had to stop him and ask him, what was a hack? And he said a hack was a one-horse carriage. He got a little laugh out of that also. But he said he drove the hack for Bud Ledbetter. And Bud Ledbetter was the principal lawman in Muskogee after the turn of the century. And he said that they went after an outlaw. And I guess he must have did something really bad because they were trying to kill him. And he said Bud Ledbetter had a posse. And the posse was shooting at this outlaw, and they were not able to hit the outlaw. They were expending a large amount of ammunition that was basically ammunition from Ledbetter's stock. And so he said, by the middle of the day, because they came out early in the day, they were not making any progress. And I guess the outlaw had a real good hiding place. And he told somebody in the posse to go back to Muskogee and get Bass Reeves. So Shubu said that by the end of the day, he said the sun was starting to set. He said Bass Reeves came on the scene and said that the posse had quit shooting at this outlaw by this time. The outlaw evidently, with it, you know, being toward the end of the day, felt that he was going to make a run for it. And he said the outlaw jumped up. And when he said the outlaw jumped up, I watched so many Western movies, I was thinking that he was going to jump up on his horse. And he said his outlaw jumped up and started running across the field. And the posse started shooting at him and were missing. And he said, Bud Ledbetter hollered at the top of his voice, get him, Bass. And he said, Bass Reeves said very coolly and calmly, I will break his neck. And he said, Bass took his Winchester rifle and with one shot at a quarter of a mile, broke this man's neck. When he told me that, shivers kind of went up and down my spine. I know a little bit about shooting, and a quarter of a mile is two city blocks. To shoot a moving target, it's very hard, and to call a shot on a moving target is almost phenomenal. And so I got mad because I said, well, here I am just trying to get some information on Bass Reeves, and this man is going to tell me the biggest lie I've ever heard in my life. So I was a little heated. I thanked him for the story. I hung up the conversation. And I used to walk a mile from the train station downtown Chicago to my office every day. And I was thinking about this conversation with Shoeboot all week long. And so by the middle of the week, I started thinking, Shoeboot told me he was 98 years old. And most of the time, people, when they tell you a lie, they're going to get something out of the lie. There's nothing Shoeboot would get out of a lie if it was a lie. And then I started thinking, if it's true, it's one of the most phenomenal stories I've ever heard in my life. And became more and more impressed with the fact that if he's telling the truth, this needs to be researched. And so I became possessed by the end of that week to find out everything I could on Bass Reeves.
1: 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And it was in preliminary research for a mere article that the obsession was born. When we come back, more of this remarkable story, not only about an historian's pursuit of a person's story he didn't know, but more importantly, the story of Bass Reeves. That story continues here on Our American Story.

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16: ABC News, I'm Dave Packer. Attorneys for Krista Pike are asking for her death sentence to be commuted in the wake of her botched execution. The only woman on Tennessee's death row is said to be in critical condition. New York Governor Kathy Hochul said she issued an executive order to appoint Attorney General Letitia James as a special prosecutor for the alleged gang rape at a Cornell fraternity in 2024. Hochul says she lost faith in the investigation conducted by Cornell's police department and the local DA. Freshman Felix Reichman Kernow at Cornell's public hearing Wednesday.
17: I think like a lot of people are very angry at the administration. And I think it's also brought a lot of people together in organizing and like in solidarity. I think more people are like making sure they like report things that they see.
16: A judge Wednesday dismissed the Lincoln Memorial reflecting pool vandalism case against former Olympian David Hearn with prejudice, closing the door to recharge him in the future. This is ABC News.
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8: And we continue with Our American Stories and Professor Art T. Burton on legendary black lawman Bess Reeves. When we last left off, Art had dove headfirst into researching Bess in order to write a column about him for a newspaper in Chicago. All the stories he heard about Bess seemed extraordinary, almost, well, too large in life to believe. But as he looked into Bess, it became clear that he was indeed a superstar of law enforcement. Let's continue with the story.
15: Bass Reeves was born in Arkansas as an enslaved person in 1838 near Van Buren, Arkansas. And he was enslaved to a family of Reeves. William Steele Reeves was the patriarch of the family. And when Bass was 9 years old, they moved to Texas and they lived there the rest of their life, the family did. And William, I guess, had appointed Bass to become the body servant to his son, George Reeves, who was a county sheriff. And he was a legislator in the Texas legislature. And Bass, as a young man, got quite good with a rifle. And the oral stories from the family states that George Reeves would make money on bass and turkey shoots. He would put him into competition and he would make money on the fact that nobody could outshoot Bass Reeves. So he did that, but he went with George, I guess, doing all his work as a county sheriff. But anyway, when the Civil War came around, George became a colonel in the 11th Texas Cavalry Regiment. They served in the Indian Territory and in Missouri and Arkansas early in the war. It was at that time that Bass supposedly got into an argument with George Reeves over a card game, and Bass knocked him out. And for a slave to hit his master in Texas law, it was punishable by death. And so Bass didn't wait around to see what the outcome of that would be, and he went deep into the Indian Territory and hooked up with Seminole and Creek Indians. And from what I can understand, the family history says that he had some interaction with Opothiaholo, who was the Creek chief that was aligned with the Union forces. And so the best that I could gather is that he most likely served with Union Indians in the Indian Territory during the Civil War against the Confederates. And the Indian Territory was pretty much like Vietnam. It was total guerrilla warfare for the most part. It was the place in the United States that suffered more than anywhere. On a percentage basis, there was more loss of life, property, and livestock in the Indian Territory than anywhere in the United States during the Civil War. Quite bloody. And so Bass evidently came through that. And then after that war, he served as a scout and a guide for the deputy U.S. marshals who were working out at federal court at Van Buren, Arkansas. And he was the first African American to build a home within the city limit. And there were a lot of Confederate veterans that lived in that area too. It was kind of interesting. But you're looking at the Reconstruction and Republicans held sway. The Van Buren court around 1872 moved to Fort Smith, Arkansas, which was a former military base that the U.S. Army discarded, and the U.S. Marshal's Office and the federal jurisdiction took over the property. And it was both used as a jail and a court. Bass was given a commission as a deputy U.S. Marshal in 75. Was not the first African-American deputy west of the Mississippi River. There was probably a half a dozen or more African-Americans that preceded Bass. There was one that I know for sure named Bynum Colbert, who was a former United States colored soldier during the Civil War and served 7 years with the 10th Cav Buffalo Soldiers. He became a deputy marshal in 1872, so he preceded Bass by about 3 years. And there are stories about black deputies I've seen as early as 1867. But Bass got a commission in 75, and he worked up till Oklahoma State in 1907. And they said he had served under 7 U.S. Marshals. And he did a yeoman's job in terms of what he had to do. There was quite a few crimes, such as murder, horse theft, cattle theft, rape, robbery. There was issues with train robbery and stagecoach robbery, people stealing lumber, any type of crime where a non-Indian committed crimes against Indians that fell under the U.S. Marshal's jurisdiction. And Fort Smith Court originally had jurisdiction over 75,000 square miles, which is pretty much the whole state of Oklahoma. And so the deputy U.S. Marshals had a route where they would leave Fort Smith, head west, cross the Missouri-Kansas-Texas railroad tracks, 60 miles from Fort Smith. And the railroad tracks were called the Deadline. And generally, if you were going west, you couldn't pick up prisoners before you got to the Deadline. You could pick them up on your way back to Fort Smith. They would head west to Fort Seal, which is in far west Indian Territory, and then they would go north to Fort Reno. And sometimes you'd even go north to head toward Kansas, and then you would make a loop back to Fort Smith, at least 400 miles round trip or more. And it would take a month or 2 months to make this trip. And you'd have open warrants where you could find people who had committed crimes, or you'd have warrants where you were given names of individuals that to be apprehended. He would handle as many as 30 warrants at a time, and he was illiterate. You know, Bass being illiterate, how he did that, he would have an individual read the warrant to him, and he would memorize the name and what the warrant was for. And in those 32 years, never did he bring back the wrong person because he was illiterate. So he had total recall. And he got so good with warrants that the federal officers at Fort Smith started giving him subpoenas for people they wanted to come and testify in trial. And, you know, I guess he evidently then was one of the best deputies in terms of dealing with subpoenas and warrants. And this man couldn't read. I mean, you know, it's absolutely phenomenal because he would come back to Fort Smith on many occasions with anywhere from a dozen to 17 prisoners on a regular basis. They were singing songs about Bass Reeves during his career. And this was white people, black people, and Indians were singing songs about this man's abilities to catch criminals. And they said once he got on your trail, he was gonna catch you unless you got completely out of the territory and go to Texas or New Mexico or Kansas or something, for him not to catch you. Because they said once he zeroed in on who he wanted to go after, he would definitely, you know, find you. Probably the greatest manhunter of that era. And he worked in disguise on many occasions to catch criminals.
8: And you've been listening to Professor R.T. Burton tell the story of Bass Reeves, the first black deputy U.S. Marshal west of the Mississippi River, who we thought in the beginning was just a little too large for life itself. But in the end, the stories kept piling up. When we come back, more of those stories of Bass Reeves here on Our American Story.

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16: And we continue with Our American Stories and Professor Art T. Burton on legendary black lawman Bass Reeves. When we last left off, Professor Burton was telling us about how Bass Reeves, born a slave, fled his bondage after knocking out his master during the Civil War. He fled to the Indian Territory, where he became the first black deputy U.S. Marshal west of the Mississippi River. Despite being illiterate, he traveled 400 miles round trip to execute warrants and subpoenas. He also worked in disguise. Let's continue with the story.
12: What he had to do. Now, the stories that came back about Bass in terms of his abilities and what he had to do. Many times he would work in disguise. I stated earlier one time he dressed as a tramp, shot holes in his hat. He found an old hat and found some old brogans to put on, and he looked slovenly like an outlaw. And there was two boys that had a couple of $1,000 reward on them. And he went and found where they lived, walked in, and they weren't home, but their mother was there and told her that he was an outlaw and he was on the run. And she told him that she had a couple of boys that was also on the other side of the law, and maybe they could hook up and do something together, and maybe they could have a discussion once they came home. And Bass told her they thought that was a good idea. And so when they came back home that evening, they made a pact to commit some crimes together, ate and went to sleep. And while he was asleep, Bass slipped the handcuffs on him. And in the morning, he kicked him up and told him, "Let's go. You're under arrest." And the mother was so upset, I think she followed him for 2 or 3 miles, cursing at him. But he arrested those boys and got the reward for him. Another time, he found out some gentlemen who had robbed the store owned by Brown, who was chief in the Seminole Nation. He had a trading post, and it was robbed. And Bass found out where the outlaws were hiding out, and he decided to get a yoke of oxen to pull a wagon. He drove the wagon to approximately where the outlaws were staying, and it was kind of a hidden type of area, but he found out where they were and drove the wagon into a ditch. And then he started hollering for somebody to come out and give him a hand. His wagon was stuck. And so these outlaws wanted him to get on his way because they didn't want any type of, you know, knowledge about people knowing where they were. And so they came out, and as they pulled his wagon up out of the ditch, he pulled a gun out of his overalls and told them they were under arrest and took them in. He did those type of things. He was also very strong. Bass was 6'2", 190 pounds. And there was one story told in the Chickasaw Nation that Bass came across some cowboys, and they had about 6 ropes on a steer that was caught in the mud, and they were trying to pull it out, and they weren't getting it anywhere. And Bass watched them for a while. And so after watching them for a while, Bass got off his horse, took all his clothes off, jumped in the mud with the steer, and took all the ropes off the steer, and pushed and pulled the steer out of the mud using his strength. And the cowboys were amazed. They said Bass got on his horse without originally putting his clothes back on, but he rode off and saying, you know, those dumb cowboys or something to that effect. He could also shoot very good. His shooting was remarkable. They say one time he came upon 6 wolves pulling down a steer on the prairie, and he shot all 6 of the wolves from the back of his horse. And the bulls are scattered in all directions, and they said that he only had to shoot 2 of the wolves twice, but he killed all 6 of them from the back of his horse, which was pretty good shooting on running wolves. And his weapon of choice was a Winchester rifle. He would carry 2 to 3 pistols on him also, and he was ambidextrous with left hand or right hand. So this guy was like, you know, the Michael Jordan of law enforcement. If you got in a gunfight with Bass Reeves, it was almost tantamount to committing suicide. If you tried to run, he would catch you. If you tried to hide, he would find you. And a lot of times people, if they found out Bass had the warrant, they would turn themselves in. Belle Starr, who was the most famous female outlaw from the Indian Territory, several movies been made about her life. It was said that she and Bass was good friends. Well, Bass got a warrant for her arrest around 1886, and she turned herself in. It was the only time she was known to rode into Fort Smith, Arkansas, and surrendered herself. And she was found not to be guilty for that particular time, but that was the one time Bass had the warrant for her arrest. He arrested lawmen that went bad. He did that on a few occasions. And then there were some outlaws he arrested that came back out of prison and became lawmen. And in 1902, Benny, one of his sons, he had problems with his wife. And then eventually, during an altercation where Benny caught her with another man, Benny shot and killed his wife. Bass found out about it and told the marshal to give me the warrant. And he went and arrested Benny for capital murder. Benny was convicted and was sent to the Leavenworth Federal Prison in Kansas for life. But he only actually served, I think it was 11 years. And he got out. And actually, the preacher that baptized him got behind in the rears for his church, and the congregation gave him permission to sell bootleg whiskey to make some money for the church. And Bass arrested him, put him in jail for selling bootleg whiskey. And he liked to tell jokes. He liked to laugh. Once he got to know somebody, he never forgot them. But he had a flip side. Like, if you were an outlaw, that he was the worst person you ever want to meet in your life. You know, he's... But on the other side, they say he was very kind and very gentle and was a total, you know, good person to be around. And so he had that duality about him. And, you know, the thing that gets me is that he had no fear. And that's scary to me in itself, for you not to fear anything that walks on the face of the earth. So he had a different mindset, because most people are scared of something. Bass would probably be a hero for law enforcement today. Bass worked for the Fort Smith Court up till 1893, and for the Eastern District of Texas until 97. In 97, he transferred to the Muskogee Federal Court. So he worked up till statehood, November 16, 1907. His career was legendary in terms of the status. There was newspaper stories on his police work in Texas, Kansas, and the newspapers always stated that Bass had never been wounded. Even at the time of his death, newspapers were saying he had never been shot. But he did walk with a cane late in his career, and some people stated that it was due to him being shot. And I think there was at least one newspaper article that stated that he was walking with the cane due to a bullet wound he had received earlier. There was approximately four or five saloon towns just to the west of the Seminole Nation and the Creek Nation. All of them was real bad, but one was notorious. And supposedly Bass was in one of these saloons, and he got into an argument with a young Texas cowboy. Cowboy called him out, and supposedly Bass got shot in the leg, but Bass killed the cowboy. Now, this has never been written about in newspapers. It is in some books that were oral books that were, you know, recorded from people's remembrances. So it's quite possible. The newspapers also stated that he had killed 14 men in line of duty. And at the time of his death, I found at least three or four newspapers said he killed over 20 men in the line of duty. In 1902, he was interviewed by the newspapers, and he stated he had arrested over 3,000 men and women who broke federal law. So by the time he retired in 1907, it was probably upwards of 4,000 people he had arrested for breaking the law. For me, Bass Reeves is the greatest frontier hero in United States history. I taught American history, later American, early American history, and I don't know of any frontier hero in U.S. history that even comes close to Bass Reeves. Being that he had to walk the fine line between white, red, and black populations in Indian Territory, and what that all entailed, due to the fact that the majority of deputies marshals killed in the line of duty were killed in the Indian Territory. It's very, very dangerous. He walked in the Valley of Death every day for 32 years and came out alive. He is, without a doubt, unless somebody can show me something different, the greatest frontier hero in American history.
14: And a great job on the production by Monty. A special thanks to Professor Art T. Burton. His book, Black Gun, Silver Star, The Life of Frontier Marshal Bass Reeves,
16: 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He killed 20 men in the line of duty and arrested over 4,000. The story of Bass Reeves here on Our American Story. 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
24: ABC News, I'm Dave Packer. Attorneys for Krista Pike are asking for her death sentence to be commuted in the wake of her botched execution. The only woman on Tennessee's death row is said to be in critical condition. New York Governor Kathy Hochul said she issued an executive order to appoint Attorney General Letitia James as a special prosecutor for the alleged gang rape at a Cornell fraternity in 2024. Hochul says she lost faith in the investigation conducted by Cornell's police department and the local DA. Freshman Felix Reichman Kernow at Cornell's public hearing Wednesday.
25: I think like a lot of people are very angry at the administration. And I think it's also brought a lot of people together in organizing and like in solidarity. I think more people are like making sure they like report things that they see.
24: A judge Wednesday dismissed the Lincoln Memorial reflecting pool vandalism case against former Olympian David Hearn with prejudice, closing the door to recharge him in the future. This is ABC News.
0: U.S. Immigration and Customs Enforcement is changing its policy on which one of its agents can stop vehicles after several high-profile incidents drew national attention.
1: Only ICE officers with lights and sirens can stop cars, and they have to have special training. The changes come too late for the family of Renee Good, shot and killed by ICE in Minnesota. Their attorney announcing a civil lawsuit against high-ranking department officials.
3: ICE and CBP are not above the Constitution.
1: And from Renee Good's partner, Becca.
4: We are here today not out of anger and not out of hate. We are here because Renee's love and legacy demand a better world for her children, for this community, and for this country.
1: Wayne Cabot, ABC News.
0: After serving 7 years in prison, former Dallas police officer Amber Geiger has been granted parole from prison after she was convicted of murdering Botham Jean in his apartment in 2018. She was originally sentenced to 10 years for his death. Dave Packer, ABC News.
7: Colorado Supreme Court Justice Melissa Hart has died at the age of 57. She was appointed to the bench by Governor Hickenlooper in 2017 and retired in January of this year after taking a several-month leave of absence. While serving on the court, Hart also was an adjunct professor at the University of Colorado Law School and University of Denver Sturm College of Law. A statement from Attorney General Phil Weiser says Hart lived a life dedicated to service, supporting others, and advancing justice. Colorado business confidence is falling going into the fourth quarter, according to the latest report from CU Boulder's Leeds School of Business. All six components of the business confidence index declined from the previous quarter. The survey also asked business leaders about Colorado's competitive strengths and weaknesses. Quality of life, lifestyle, and the natural environment was the leading competitive advantage. Tying for the leading competitive disadvantages were the high cost of living and housing, along with regulatory burdens and governmental challenges. That's the latest. I'm Chad Bauer.
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30: Have you heard the news? That co-pilot with a knife, Netanyahu, and Fox and Friends.
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0: Carly and I'm Gary McNamara. Are you ready for this audio cut?
1: All right.
0: All right, this comes from the Minneapolis City Council that is looking at a law to require a human in all driverless vehicles.
2: Okay, all right.
0: And one of the reasons why, this is Jason Chev as council member, Ward 9, about why a human, by the way, that defeats the whole purpose of having a driverless car if you've got a human in it all the time.
2: Yeah, right, exactly.
0: if you got to pay for the technology of a driverless car and still have a driver that you have to pay $30 an hour,
2: right,
0: you've defeated the entire purpose of the driverless car.
2: Exactly.
0: But here, listen to this. Here we go. All right.
3: And cats have been killed by these autonomous vehicles, and I have a cat. I don't want my cat getting killed because of these autonomous vehicles. So to those cat lovers out there, just know that these Waymo vehicles, these autonomous vehicles, have killed cats, and that's unfair. I just watched a video sitting here from the dais, and it was really hard to watch.
2: I'm sorry. Huh?
0: And by the way, I'm a cat lover.
2: Well,
0: but that would not be the reason that I would not want driverless vehicles.
2: Right.
0: That would not be my main priority.
2: My main priority.
0: Yes.
2: There would be a concern somewhere on the list for that.
0: Well, maybe it's just me.
2: Uh-huh.
0: But number one would be...
2: Humans
0: dying. Yeah. Yes, thank you very much.
2: Okay. All right.
0: You know me.
2: Just off the top of my head, I just guess.
0: Yeah.
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5: ABC News, I'm Dave Packer. In a surprise move Thursday, New York Governor Kathy Hochul said she issued an executive order to appoint Attorney General Letitia James as a special prosecutor for the alleged gang rape at a Cornell fraternity in 2024. Attorneys for Krista Pike are asking for her death sentence to be commuted in the wake of her botched execution. The only woman on Tennessee's death row is said to be in critical condition at a hospital and recovering from Wednesday night's execution attempt. The midterm elections more than a month away. President Trump on the campaign trail to help Republican candidates in Oklahoma.
6: And in this election, I'm asking you to just, here's what happened. We do great when I'm on the ballot. When I'm not on the ballot, people don't go and vote so much. Pretend I'm running, please. Just pretend.
5: Earlier, the president appearing with Texas Senate candidate Ken Paxton 24 hours after audio emerged of Paxton complaining the president was dragging down his poll numbers. This is ABC News.
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0: We're on our radio. He is Eric Cronin. I'm Gary McNamara. Welcome and good morning. Coming up following the bottom of the hour, I'm going to play an audio cut from Newt Gingrich for you, Eric, and you can tell me who it reminds you of. All right?
1: Okay. All right.
0: And I'm not going to say anything more. That'll be after the bottom of the hour. Plus,
1: all right.
0: This is amazing because when I told you we were talking in our pre-show meeting, you went, the Ninth Circuit? The three-judge panel of the Ninth U.S. Circuit Court of Appeals said critical race theory training may create racially hostile work environment. Yeah.
1: Right.
0: Because the philosophy of critical race theory is racism.
1: From the very liberal Ninth Circuit.
0: Wow.
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7: ABC News, I'm Dave Packer. Attorneys for Krista Pike are asking for her death sentence to be commuted in the wake of her botched execution. The only woman on Tennessee's death row is said to be in critical condition. New York Governor Kathy Hochul said she issued an executive order to appoint Attorney General Letitia James as a special prosecutor for the alleged gang rape at a Cornell fraternity in 2024. Hochul says she lost faith in the investigation conducted by Cornell's police department and the local DA. Freshman Felix Reichman-Kernow at Cornell's public hearing Wednesday.
8: I think, like, a lot of people are very angry at the administration. And I think it's also brought a lot of people together in organizing and, like, in solidarity. I think more people are, like, making sure they, like, report things that they see.
7: A judge Wednesday dismissed the Lincoln Memorial reflecting pool vandalism case against former Olympian David Hearn with prejudice, closing the door to recharge him in the future. This is ABC News.
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0: 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And I went, oh, she's going to make a lot of money over the next 2 years doing this.
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5: ABC News, I'm Dave Packer. New York Governor Kathy Hochul appointed a special prosecutor to oversee the investigation into the Cornell gang rape accusations. Hochul says she's lost faith in the local district attorney's ability to handle the case. Attorneys for Krista Pike are asking for her death sentence to be commuted in the wake of her botched execution last night in Tennessee. She's said to be in critical condition at a hospital. In Las Vegas tonight.
6: It was 9 years ago that shots first rang out at the south end of the strip. That night changed our city forever.
5: Mayor Shelley Berkeley at a vigil marking the date that many died in the Route 91 Harvest Festival mass shooting. The gunman opened fire from the window of a hotel, killing 58 people as the music festival went on and wounding hundreds of others. Two others died from their injuries in the years following. This is ABC News.
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0: Sarah Cronin, I'm Gary McNamara. Are you ready for this audio cut?
1: All right.
0: All right, this comes from the Minneapolis City Council that is looking at a law to require a human in all driverless vehicles.
1: Okay, all right.
0: And one of the reasons why, this is Jason Chev as council member, Ward 9, about why a human, by the way, that defeats the whole purpose of having a driverless car if you've got a human in it all the time.
1: Yeah, right, exactly.
0: if you got to pay for the technology of a driverless car and still have a driver that you have to pay $30 an hour,
1: right,
0: you've defeated the entire purpose of the driverless car.
1: Exactly.
0: But here, listen to this. Here we go. All right.
2: And cats have been killed by these autonomous vehicles, and I have a cat. I don't want my cat getting killed because of these autonomous vehicles. So to those cat lovers out there, just know that these Waymo vehicles, these autonomous vehicles, have killed cats, and that's unfair. I just watched a video sitting here from the dais, and it was really hard to watch.
1: I'm sorry. Huh?
0: And by the way, I'm a cat lover.
1: Well,
0: but that would not be the reason that I would not want driverless vehicles.
1: Right.
0: That would not be my main priority.
1: Wouldn't be my main priority.
0: Yes.
1: There would be a concern somewhere on the list for that.
0: Well, maybe it's just me.
1: Uh-huh.
0: But number one would be...
1: Humans?
0: Humans dying. Yeah. Yes, thank you very much.
1: Okay.
0: You,
1: all right.
0: You know me.
1: Just off the top of my head, I just guess. Yeah.
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5: ABC News, I'm Dave Packer. Attorneys for Krista Pike are asking for her death sentence to be commuted in the wake of her botched execution. The only woman on Tennessee's death row is said to be in critical condition. New York Governor Kathy Hochul said she issued an executive order to appoint Attorney General Letitia James as a special prosecutor for the alleged gang rape at a Cornell fraternity in 2024. Hochul says she lost faith in the investigation conducted by Cornell's police department and the local DA. Freshman Felix Reichman Kernow at Cornell's public hearing Wednesday.
6: I think like a lot of people are very angry at the administration, and I think it's also brought a lot of people together in organizing and like in solidarity. I think more people are like making sure they like report things that they see.
5: A judge Wednesday dismissed the Lincoln Memorial reflecting pool vandalism case against former Olympian David Hearn with prejudice, closing the door to recharge him in the future. This is ABC News.
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0: He's Sarah Carling. I'm Gary McNamara. So I've seen, like, the last three polls for governor of Texas, Abbott up by 4 or 5.
1: Yeah.
0: So that seems to be consistent. Mm-hmm. I did see one poll where Tallarico's only up by 1. Again, the big thing is there where you had the radical leftists in the Democrat primary way overperform. I mean, we're talking double-digit figures consistently, and you, that sits in the back of your mind. Interactive polls from over the weekend in Senate polling, Kansas, Iowa, Alaska, Maine, all red, New Hampshire, tied, Michigan, tied, Minnesota, +1 for the Democrat, and Susan Collins up in Maine.
1: All right.
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12: ABC News, I'm Dave Packard. Attorneys for Krista Pike are asking for her death sentence to be commuted in the wake of her botched execution. The only woman on Tennessee's death row is said to be in critical condition. New York Governor Kathy Hochul said she issued an executive order to appoint Attorney General Letitia James as a special prosecutor for the alleged gang rape at a Cornell fraternity in 2024. Hochul says she lost faith in the investigation conducted by Cornell's police department and the local DA. freshman Felix Reichman-Kernow at Cornell's public hearing Wednesday.
1: I think, like, a lot of people are very angry at the administration. And I think it's also brought a lot of people together in organizing and in solidarity. I think more people are, like, making sure they, like, report things that they see.
12: A judge Wednesday dismissed the Lincoln Memorial reflecting pool vandalism case against former Olympian David Hearn with prejudice, closing the door to recharge him in the future. This is ABC News. U.S. Immigration and Customs Enforcement is changing its policy on which one of its agents can stop vehicles after several high-profile incidents drew national attention.
13: Only ICE officers with lights and sirens can stop cars, and they have to have special training. The changes come too late for the family of Renee Good, shot and killed by ICE in Minnesota. Their attorney announcing a civil lawsuit against high-ranking department officials.
14: ICE and CBP are not above the Constitution.
13: And from Renee Good's partner, Becca.
15: We are here today not out of anger and not out of hate. We are here because Renee's love and legacy demand a better world for her children, for this community, and for this country.
13: Wayne Cabot, ABC News.
12: After serving 7 years in prison, former Dallas police officer Amber Geiger has been granted parole from prison after she was convicted of murdering Botham Jean in his apartment in 2018. She was originally sentenced to 10 years for his death. Dave Packer, ABC News.
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0: decided not to pay attention to the facts, not to involve critical thinking. And how much of that is at play? I don't know. I can't measure it. But I'm telling you, they keep making the same choices that add to the cost of living in these areas over and over again on the left. And these are choices that can go differently if you make different choices. Not going to happen in our lifetime.
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0: We are on iRadio. He is Eric Cronin. I'm Gary McNamara. Welcome and good morning. Coming up following the bottom of the hour, I'm going to play an audio cut from Newt Gingrich for you, Eric, and you can tell me who it reminds you of. All right?
1: Okay. All right.
0: And I'm not going to say anything more. That'll be after the bottom of the hour. Plus,
1: all right.
0: This is amazing because when I told you we were talking in our pre-show meeting, you went, the Ninth Circuit? The three-judge panel of the Ninth U.S. Circuit Court of Appeals said critical race theory training may create racially hostile work environment. Yeah.
1: Right.
0: Because the philosophy of critical race theory is racism.
1: From the very liberal Ninth Circuit.
0: Wow.
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4: ABC News, I'm Sherry Preston. With Republicans trailing in most midterm election polls, President Trump hit the road campaigning for those on the GOP ticket.
5: The president started the day at a truck plant in Texas, addressing concern about high gas prices.
6: I'm ensuring that Iran will be very quickly ended. I will tell you the energy prices are going to be rapidly coming down. It's already happening.
5: Trump saying talks with Iran are ongoing. He vowed to decide soon what direction to take to resolve the conflict.
4: ABC's Karen Waugh, 80% of Americans disapprove of how the president is handling the U.S. economy. New York Governor Kathy Hochul has assigned New York Attorney General Tish James as special prosecutor in the Cornell rape case, days after the woman at the center of the assault filed a civil lawsuit against the school. Parents of a three-year-old now facing charges in Michigan after their son brought a loaded gun to daycare. Health officials in the Congo say the Ebola outbreak has now killed more than 4,000 people. This is ABC News.
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8: OpenAI has agreed to a $3.2 million settlement with the Department of Justice over allegations the company discriminated against U.S. workers in its hiring practices. Matt Mattinson has the story.
9: The DOJ says the investigation involved fewer than 10 positions, but found issues including how some jobs were advertised and how applications were accepted. Under the agreement, OpenAI will pay $1.2 million in civil penalties and $2 million to compensate workers affected by the alleged practices. The company denies the findings, but says it reached the agreement to resolve the matter and move forward with its immigration-related hiring program.
8: Anthropic inking a $10 billion deal with AI cloud startup Volta. And AI systems from Anthropic and OpenAI created fake identities in an effort to break into the site GitHub. The UK's AI Security Institute says Anthropic's Mythos and OpenAI's Sol used autonomy and deception to mask the hacks. This comes as more AI models are being caught starting their own hacks. Tech Report, I'm Mark Mayfield.
10: There is nothing more exciting than hearing a story about someone who beat the odds. Someone like a Hank Aaron, or a Steve Jobs, a Dolly Parton, or even an Arnold Palmer or a Merle Haggard. Someone who said, I will not give up on my dreams. We've got plenty of those stories to share, underdog stories about an underdog country. I'm Lee Habib. Join me in Our American Stories each day right here.
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0: While the rest of America hits the snooze button, he's hitting lies with the Louisville Slugger. It's your morning show with Michael Del Giorno.
1: Here's the bottom line, gang. The U.S. is sending a third aircraft carrier, up to 10,000 more troops to the Middle East. Marco Rubio is ordering Iranians out of the U.S. as negotiations have stalled. I think the proverbial is about to hit the fan. Now, the question is, would the president escalate this war before or after the midterms? I think this is a commander-in-chief that is very good at his job, and we'll do that based on conditions on the ground. The conditions on the ground are we had a hijacking, and we had a bombing of a base in the UK that the U.S. was using. Time's on his side, but it might be time to bomb, too. We'll talk more about it when your morning show continues.
2: Good morning from Hendersonville, Tennessee. This is Flip Gregory saying your morning show is my morning show.
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9: ABC News, I'm Sherry Preston. Still a lot of questions in the Fly Dubai attack and near crash over Saudi Arabia this week. Former DHS official and ABC News contributor John Cohen says the suspect, the plane's co-pilot, is still in custody.
10: They're going to try to determine, you know, was this an individual who was actively recruited and was an operative of Iran or a terror organization? Was this somebody who was experiencing a mental health crisis or some type of financial crisis, as has been the case in past incidents? Or is it a combination of both?
9: New York Governor Kathy Hochul has removed the local DA from the Cornell University rape case and appointed New York Attorney General Tish James to oversee it. A former student known as Jane Doe says she was raped by seven members of a fraternity in 2024, but no charges were ever filed. Lawyers for Krista Pike are asking her sentence be commuted. The Tennessee death row inmate did not die after two doses of a lethal injection drug and is currently hospitalized in critical condition. This is ABC.
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0: Woody in Arizona.
1: Morning, guys. I do believe it's important for Trump to be out there campaigning, although there are others who can deliver the message more articulate. But I'm concerned he is really exposing himself. We've heard the stories of these terrorists that have come into the country during Biden's open border palooza. So, boy, I ask God to watch over him, because we do know Secret Service is fallible.
0: Yes, we know that too well. You know what, on second thought, full circle? Maybe I do want to hear what you think should be in a 1976 time capsule. I'm going with a Farrah Fawcett poster, a pet rock,
2: and a lava lamp.
0: Or a little square of shag carpeting. Okay. And by the way, I'm still trying to figure out, third hour we have Friday with 47. I definitely want him to get him to yell at me and say that something stupid. That's a stupid question. That's a dumb question. You know, get him to do that. So right. Call me stupid.
2: Yeah.
0: I definitely want the excuse me, which I get every week. I get that whether I interrupt him or not.
2: I got the perfect third one.
0: What?
2: You could ask him to imitate RFK Jr.
0: I like that a lot.
2: That's
0: you know I love Bobby. Bobby was the early thing. I mean, every time he said Bobby, I would just lose it. I call him Bobby. But yeah, no, that's the better one. All right, so we'll get him to impersonate RFK, which I think I'm very uncomfortable when he does that. I think that's very...
2: I think it's hilarious. I'm sorry.
0: I laugh, but I think it's wrong.
2: Yeah, it's a nervous
0: All right, laugh. So I'm going to go for the hat trick. Can I get 47 to call me stupid?
2: Okay.
0: Give me an excuse me and somehow impersonate RFK. That would be the hat trick?
2: Yeah, I think that would accord.
0: That would be the Freddie Patek 3 home runs?
3: Okay.
0: All right, going for it. By the way, did I mention...
2: Please, what? Stop! What? Why do you do that? What are you doing? Stop doing that!
0: I'm back.
2: You're passing out all the time.
0: I just can't believe the Browns are 3-1.
2: Yeah,
0: and not just 3-1. I mean, they look like they could go, I don't know, 12-5 to me, easy.
4: And they got rid of their best player.
0: Who's that? Deshaun Watson. I'm so sorry, my friend. For everything I ever said. And as John Sebastian once sang, welcome back.
2: I have audio of his press conference. We'll play it a little while.
0: You can't play that.
2: Yes, I can.
0: No, not after the botched execution.
2: Well, you can't play that.
0: You got to be aware of the room and the timing.
2: Well, it's just Deshaun.
0: All right, I'll play that for you coming up, but you'll see why I was right. 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Well, it is the start of the fourth quarter, and both employment and corporate earning numbers are going to be released today. Hopefully it's good news. Hopefully the stocks soar. One thing's for sure, Rory has the story in less than 15 minutes as your morning show continues.
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6: ABC News, I'm Sherry Preston. New York Governor Kathy Hochul taking the local district attorney off the Cornell University rape case and appointing New York Attorney General Letitia James as the lead prosecutor in the case. More details emerging about the Fly Dubai passenger jet forced to make that emergency landing in Saudi Arabia after the first officer attacked the captain in the cockpit.
7: The first officer was arrested in Saudi Arabia, detained and interrogated, according to Israeli officials. He has been transferred to the United Arab Emirates, as has the captain, the hero captain, Simt Mashar, an Indian national, who really saved the day. I mean, he was under attack, being stabbed. He managed to get the cockpit door open so that the passengers could go in.
6: ABC's Tom Sophie Burridge. President Trump campaigning this week ahead of the midterms. He was in Texas and Oklahoma. Krista Pike still alive and in critical condition after a botched execution in Tennessee. This is ABC News.
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9: Driving down south, there's some fog along I-25 over Monument Hill. We're in great shape in the metro area. Nice dry roads, no crashes or problems. Nice and easy drive out here. We're in great shape. I-25 speeds on the high side. I-70 looks good. Boulder Turnpike, not seeing any delay between Denver and Boulder. Nice drive out on 225. C-470 through Highlands Ranch, take about 15 minutes. With traffic, I'm Susan Phelan.
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14: Just a gorgeous day in store with temperatures well above average, reaching the lower 80s, sunshine and breezy from time to time. I'm meteorologist Jacob Woods with Fox 31.
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8: After the Steelers tied the game with under 2 minutes to go, Deshaun Watson drove the Browns into game-winning field goal range. Kicker Andre Schmidt hits a 56-yarder. The Browns beat the Steelers 27-24 in the Thursday night game. Sunday's action includes the Colts-Commanders game in London. Commanders QB Jaden Daniels hopes to play 2 weeks after his left elbow dislocation. And a big deal in the NBA. The Pistons signed center Jalen Duren to a 5-year deal worth $200 million. I'm Matt McCoy.
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3: ABC News, I'm Sherry Preston. New York Governor Kathy Hochul has appointed a special prosecutor to oversee the investigation into allegations of gang rape on the campus of Cornell University. Hochul saying she had lost faith in the local district attorney's office to handle the case. Lawyers for Krista Pike, who survived a botched execution in the state of Tennessee, are calling on the governor to commute her sentence. ABC's Whit Johnson says she remains in critical condition.
4: Pike's attorneys say she is alive and receiving life-saving medical care after surviving two doses of a lethal drug by IV, resulting in the second botched execution in Tennessee in the past 4 months. Tennessee's governor suspending executions to allow for an independent review.
3: That's ABC's Whit Johnson. Israel will start repatriation flights today to bring passengers stranded in the UAE back to Israel. In the wake of the Fly Dubai co-pilot's attempt to crash the flight to Tel Aviv earlier this week, the flight captain being hailed as a hero. This is ABC News.
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6: Trouble traveling in from Lakewood. We're backed up with a crash here eastbound 6th Avenue at the Perry Street Bridge. That's approaching Federal. Left lane blocked, eastbound 6th Avenue back to Sheridan. That's about a 5-6 minute delay there. Get over to the right side of the highway. There's a wreck on westbound 76 just past 270 on the shoulder, starting to create a delay. And a problem southbound Santa Fe at Florida. With traffic, I'm Susan Thielen.
7: This is Monty Montgomery, the producer of Our American Stories. In our next episode, we'll tell the tale of legendary black lawman, Bass Reeves. You won't want to miss the next episode of Our American Stories.
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12: Just a gorgeous day in store with temperatures well above average, reaching the lower 80s, sunshine and breezy from time to time. I'm meteorologist Jacob Woods with Fox 31 Pinpoint Weather.
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14: From Phoenix to Tampa and from Memphis to Akron, this is your morning show with Michael Del Giorno.
15: Can't have your morning show without your voice. Is this Andrew from the home office?
16: Yeah, we got some from the home office.
15: Why would you use the talkback line and not just walk in the door? All right, Andrea in Franklin, Tennessee.
17: My 1976 memory box definitely includes my Stretch Armstrong and my Stretch Armstrong alien.
15: Why would a girl have a Stretch Armstrong?
16: Why would you have a Stretch Armstrong alien?
15: Well, that one I kind of get, knowing her. Bob in Mississippi.
18: Hey, guys. With you, Woody. I got the prize for driving, eating a cheeseburger and french fries and a Coke and rolling a number. I got the prize. That was just an extra hit. Low IQ Bob, Mississippi.
15: How did we get to Bob and Woody telling joint rolling stories?
16: I love it when the talkbacks talk back to each other.
15: Yeah, that's a first, too. We had the home office. This is, I think, my yard boy, Corey.
19: Good morning, Michael. You know, I was out mowing my yard the other day, and this lady stopped and asked how much I would charge to mow hers. I said, well, this lady here lets me sleep with her every night. And then she said, wow, she's getting ripped off.
15: I've lost control.
20: Yeah.
15: What is wrong with you people today? Here's some of the headlines as we look around the world. Wall Street Journal headline, U.S. sending third aircraft carrier and up to 10,000 more troops to the Middle East. This from The Hill. Marco Rubio ordering Iranians out of the U.S. as negotiations have stalled. This from Axios. Netanyahu, Omani co-pilot, went through Islamic radicalization. British Iranian arrested in U.K. terror plot probe. Again, I do believe time is on the president's side. They're not a nuclear threat. They're going broke. They're fighting amongst themselves. Their currency is down to almost nothing. There's about to be a collapse. And some believe perhaps a significant shift in Iran that might be the biggest shift since the fall of the Berlin Wall and the fall of the Soviet Union. We'll see. But they did promise new targets and new weapons. And then we have that hijacking that was thwarted and that bombing attempt on a base in the UK that the US was using. So obviously the president is also prepared to take action. There's one other looming concern I have, and that is the people of Iran. As the Revolutionary Guard gets close to either being forced out or losing this war, will they take out a bunch of their own? Remember, Iran kills more of their own than they kill anyone else. Krista Pike is in critical condition after Tennessee failed execution. The president's only comment was it shouldn't be that hard to kill somebody, and you wouldn't think it would be. That too could be a question for Dr. Joe today. Give me his theme song.
20: We'll stand by.
15: For crying out loud, you're not ready with his theme song?
21: Give me the news. Doctor, my eyes.
15: Have his theme song. Dr. Joe Gilotti, which, by the way, I think the Dr. Joe Gilotti podcast was actually a clip from this show. I was honored as a Joe Gilotti podcast listener, author of the book Eating Yourself, and of course a regular contributor on Fridays. No, seriously, how could somebody get two lethal injections and not die? How does that happen? And what do you think was happening, Joe? Because they were having a hard time finding her veins, so I think dehydration was in play. There were talks that she hadn't eaten a lot in the last 3 days. She had talked about burning, like her arm was going to explode. Next thing you know, she was snoring, but she never died. How does that happen?
22: I think the needle was not in a vein, and it just extravasated into the skin, and you didn't get, you know, however many milligrams you were supposed to get. But horrible. This is horrible.
15: Yeah, I mean, and embarrassing, I might add. Yes. All right, well, the goal of taking these weight loss drugs, and everybody seems to be taking them but me, I prefer to be a little chubby. But the goal is to lose weight, not eyesight. But a new study suggests for some patients, that is the risk, blindness.
22: Yeah. Well, you know, this has been a risk that we knew about, albeit very rare. But what really happened, what threw it into the limelight here is that the lawsuit against a number of patients that lost their vision, the condition, and this is a mouthful, Michael, non-arteritic anterior ischemic optic neuropathy.
15: That's what I was going to say.
22: I'm telling you, it's you should offer a prize if anybody could call in and say that. But it is a sudden, painless blindness, and it seems like it's irreversible, and it only occurs in about 2 in 10,000 people. So, in the grand scheme of things, and I am not in any way downplaying going blind, it's a far less common side effect. And as we've said a million times before, it is a risk benefit. You've got heart disease, you've got diabetes, you have a fatty liver, you're obese with hypertension versus a minuscule chance of losing your sight most would say it weighs on the side of really looking at these drugs as an option.
15: All right, so 2 in 1,000. Now, if you're one of those 2 in 1,000.
22: 2 in 10,000.
15: Two in 10,000. And if you're one of those 2 in 10,000, of course, obviously, that's significant.
22: It's terrible, yeah.
15: But 2 in 10,000, yeah. But this is what you try to teach all the time, right? We have got to take control of our health. This notion, I'll never forget one time I said to my doctor, hey, you got one job, keep me alive. And he was like, no, that's your job. You don't keep you alive.
22: Well, I think to a certain point, yeah, you're right. Because the people that are on these medications are overweight, high blood pressure, and diabetic. There's no question they're going to benefit. Yeah, well, these are all setups for eye disease. And so the ophthalmology group and organization around the country has said, before you start these drugs, you should get a detailed eye examination by your eye professional. So to make sure you don't have some subtle retinal problem that is looming there, that could make all of this a lot worse.
15: Well, and I don't know what the blank in 10,000 is on losing eyesight with type 2 diabetes.
22: No, you're right. And the issue is, and why this potentially could be a tough lawsuit to win, is that this condition, which I won't repeat again, can occur in people without being on a GLP-1 drug. And so to prove that the drug did it is going to be a little bit difficult.
15: Yeah. Dr. Joe Gilardi is joining us. Millions of people on weight loss drugs. New study suggesting there is a small risk for a small group for blindness in some patients. Can you imagine? I just got this vision of watching Password with Alan Ludden and the password being that. Could you say it one more time? That was very impressive. I don't even think
22: Non-arteritic anterior ischemic optic neuropathy.
15: Not bad for a liver guy.
22: Mouthful. I know. My mother taught me how to read well.
15: All right. Obviously, eating right, exercise and movement, sleeping well, managing stress. These are all maybe some weight training, maybe some hormone therapy later in life if that becomes.
22: Yeah.
15: These are the things that we can do to stay young and vibrant and healthy. And then when we don't do what we know, we start having problems. So now you have problems. And if you're massively overweight, you've got issues of stroke, heart attack, diabetes. Again, you're saying, but this is what I love about you. And if I do write a blurb for your new book coming out, it would involve this. And that is that ultimately every one of us have to weigh the benefits versus risks. Every one of us have to take control of our health future. If you want to get in the business of sick care, well, keep doing it the way we've been doing it. But that's the definition of insanity. Healthcare starts with you and being healthy and then working with doctors that you're in control and asking the right questions, right?
22: Right. Well, I think the greatest statistic is that 85% of all the chronic disease we see, and it's the same litany, it's the hypertension, the diabetes, the obesity, the kidney disease, the liver disease, related to lifestyle. So this is not some freak of nature that, oh my goodness, I've been stricken with diabetes. No, Charlie. It is your lifestyle that led to this. And that is where we have to educate the public to say, look, you are responsible for how you got here. But at the same time, we could work in tandem with your medical team to reverse it. That's the whole key.
15: There's a lot that falls under that word lifestyle. I will remind people that obesity causes cancer just like smoking.
22: Yep.
15: And yes, smoking does. So don't be surprised when it happens. But, you know, I think of the social dilemma and what we know that's doing in terms of creating lack of sleep. That's dangerous. Right. We know what the role of stress is. We know what lack of exercise and diet and cholesterol. I mean, you know,
22: It all adds up.
15: It all adds up. And the reality is we don't fail because we don't know what we do. We fail because we don't do what we know. And you always help us know. All right. Bottom line is this is not a disparaging thing against weight loss drugs. Consult your doctor. Maybe add a visit to the ophthalmologist before you start them. But it is a very small risk indeed that could lead to blindness.
22: Absolutely. Absolutely. You're right.
15: If you want to learn more, go to drjoegilardi.com. Don't forget his podcast, the Dr. Joe Gilardi podcast. I don't think this segment will be one of them. Didn't go that well.
22: I don't know.
15: I don't think I performed well today, Doc, to be honest with you. And the best-selling book, Eating Yourself Sick, and he's got a new one coming out soon. Learn all things Joe Gilotti at drjoegilotti.com. That's our house visit from Dr. Joe Gilotti. Doc, have a great weekend. We'll talk next week.
22: You too. All right. You bet.
15: 46 minutes after the hour. Well, when it comes to supplements, two things matter most. Do they work? And can you trust them? 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This one came from a very dear friend of mine, Steven. 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Top five stories of the day and legislation to make daylight savings time permanent looks not very likely as the Senate adjourns before we fall back. National correspondent Rory O'Neill has our final story of the day. And we'll get we had 3 rocket launches yesterday. We'll get you a quick update on that as well. All when your morning show continues next, 48 minutes after the hour on this Friday, October 2nd. This is your day.
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0: the Y-O-U in your morning show. 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
1: time. My 1976 memory box probably held a pair of clackers, a Wheelo toy, and probably some Bonnie Bell strawberry lip smacker.
2: Eva, go with the lip. Well, Jean Dwizan's strawberry lip gloss that I would first encounter at the movie theater watching Ice Castles wouldn't have come along for another 3 years. They're having a big time capsule unveiling in Mississippi this weekend from the bicentennial of 1976. And so we started brainstorming things that probably should be in there. They rarely are, things like this. But a Mad Magazine would have been a great one. Bruce Jenner's on a Wheaties box would have been a great one compared to today. Farrah Fawcett's red one-piece bathing suit poster, a must. A pet rock, a lava lamp, maybe even a square foot of shag carpeting. But we'll all find out in Mississippi this weekend what was in it. And then they're going to plant a new one for 2026. Well, there's a lot of questions after Tennessee's death row inmate survived lethal injection and is now in a hospital in critical condition. Mark Mayfield fills us in on those questions and few answers we're getting.
3: Krista Pike's attorney said she's receiving life-saving medical care after Wednesday's failed execution. She reportedly was still breathing and snoring after receiving two doses of pentobarbital. One of her lawyers said he saw at least seven needles go into Pike's arm during the execution attempt. Her attorneys are now calling for Governor Bill Lee to commute her sentence. Lee has issued a stay on all executions in Tennessee for now. I'm Mark Mayfield.
2: The government's monthly jobs report will be released this morning.
4: Most analysts are expecting a drop from August, which saw the economy add 162,000 new jobs. That number's likely to have fallen to about 84,000 in September. No real change in the unemployment rates expected. It currently stands at 4.1%. I'm Tammy Trujillo.
2: The SpaceX Crew 13 has boarded the International Space Station. More from Scott Carr in Washington.
5: And liftoff. Go Falcon, go Dragon, and go Crew 13.
6: The Crew 13 mission lifted off from Cape Canaveral Space Force Station Thursday morning. Hours later, the Space Dragon spacecraft docked with the ISS. Commander Jessica Watkins says the crew's embracing the 13 in the name.
7: We are really leaning into the legacy that was left by Apollo 13. And some may see that as bad luck, but for us, we actually see it as an amazing testament to their resilience, to their ability to adapt.
6: The two NASA and one Canadian astronauts and one Russian cosmonaut are set for a six-month stay on the station. I'm Scott Carr.
2: Well, the Braves beat the Phillies 6-2, so our divisional playoff rounds are set. The White Sox will take on the Guardians, Dodgers, Braves, Yankees, Rays, Padres, Brewers, all on Saturday tomorrow. And the Browns are 3-1, winning 27-24 last night over the Steelers on Thursday Night Football. Legislation that was going to make daylight savings time permanent looks very unlikely to happen as Senate is adjourning before we all fall back. Rory O'Neill has that story. Good morning, Rory.
8: And good morning, Michael. And the Senate won't be back until maybe a lame duck session after the midterms. And that's after we fall back, which is on November 1st this year. So you'll recall the House passed the Sunshine Protection Act to lock the clocks, as it were, and avoid all this back and forth. But it's stalled in the Senate. And there are some powerful members of the Senate who are dead set against this idea. Some of them saying, you know what? I don't want the sun to rise in Missouri at 9:06 a.m. That's just too late. If you know your senators, you can figure out which one is opposed to this up there. And so there's almost no chance of this passing now. Oddly enough, it was like 10 years ago when Marco Rubio and Ed Markey of Massachusetts led the charge to pass this in the Senate. So, but then it faltered in the House, and now it's faltering in the Senate.
2: Well, and it just screams of the headline of Do Nothing Congress. They just simply can't seem to bring themselves to get anything done. We don't know if this is necessarily just a bipartisan hurdle as much as it just get anything done. But I suspect daylight savings time being permanent is not going to happen. You're right. There was just that little story about 13, and you wouldn't think that NASA would be interested in anything 13, but here's Crew 13, and they're actually embracing it. And it reminded me, not that I just base my history on movies, I can just tell you, having watched all the documentaries on Apollo 13, that yes, Gene Kranz did at one point say, in all due respect, I do think this is going to be our finest hour. You're the space expert. You studied it as much as I. It really is one of the more remarkable accomplishments, getting them back alive. But I personally, I'd feel uncomfortable with the number. I would have then and I would now. But it you could make a case it's the greatest accomplishment in NASA history.
8: Well, absolutely. But, and here's a little secret. When you're staying on that 14th floor of the hotel, because that doesn't have a 13th,
2: you're on the 13th floor.
8: So, you know, it happens. But yeah, first mission to be named 13 since Apollo 13. But they're hoping to turn fortune around. And I think it's more interesting. This Canadian astronaut is going to miss the birth of his third child during this 6 month stay in space. So that's a real sacrifice for him. And they're trying to figure out to get them as much FaceTime and WhatsApp hookups as possible during this flight.
2: Well, getting to the moon in a decade and returning home safely, that was the ultimate goal, with a lot of time to plan and a lot of missions to in sequence get there. But there was never a plan or a sequence in place or the immediate things that had to be done to get Apollo 13 home. And I think that's why I can make the argument it was the greatest accomplishment. I mean, right down to the air filters, right? You got to redesign those on the ground with materials that are in the ship.
8: It's rocket science. That's why it's so fun.
2: Oh, great reporting all week. Don't miss Rory's The Weekend Dive that I've heard on 200 stations. And you can get it by searching the iHeart app. We'll all see you on Monday. Have a great weekend. Make some memories. Don't take today for granted. Make a difference in someone's life and cherish your own. We'll see you Monday.
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23: ABC News, I'm Sherry Preston. New York Governor Kathy Hochul has appointed a special prosecutor to oversee the investigation into allegations of gang rape on the campus of Cornell University. Hochul saying she had lost faith in the local district attorney's office to handle the case. Lawyers for Krista Pike, who survived a botched execution in the state of Tennessee, are calling on the governor to commute her sentence. ABC's Whit Johnson says she remains in critical condition.
24: Pike's attorneys say she is alive and receiving life-saving medical care after surviving two doses
0: doses of a lethal drug by IV, resulting in the second botched execution in Tennessee in the past 4 months. Tennessee's governor suspending executions to allow for an independent review.
23: That's ABC's Whit Johnson. Israel will start repatriation flights today to bring passengers stranded in the UAE back to Israel. In the wake of the Fly Dubai co-pilot's attempt to crash the flight to Tel Aviv earlier this week, the flight captain being hailed as a hero. This is ABC News. 7 years to the day after she was convicted of murdering a man in his own apartment, a former Dallas police officer has been granted parole and released from prison. ABC's Jim Ryan has more from Dallas.
16: She claimed that she mistook Botham John for an intruder in her apartment. But given that Officer Amber Geiger is white and the man she shot was black, the racial tension in the case was palpable. After 7 years in prison,
18: she's remorseful. She showed remorse from the beginning,
16: says her attorney, Robert Rogers. Civil rights leaders have expressed disappointment at Geiger's early release from a 10-year prison sentence. Jim Ryan, ABC News in Dallas-Fort Worth.
23: A new crew has arrived at the International Space Station just 8 hours aboard a SpaceX rocket is all it took.
20: Dragon copy. Docking complete. Go to sub-empty 4.012.
23: The four-member crew is captained by Jessica Watkins, who you just heard. She becomes the first black woman to lead an International Space Station crew. Sherry Preston, ABC News.
24: County judge has denied Representative Lauren Boebert's request for a permanent restraining order against American Muckrakers founder David Wheeler. Wheeler filed an ethics complaint claiming she had affairs with staffers and arranged $200,000 in hush money to keep one of the relationships quiet.
25: This is it. I mean, this is the filing of a petition to try to restrain a journalist from reporting on a sitting congressperson. It has no business being in the court.
24: Wheeler's attorney, Dan Ernst, the judge reissued a temporary protection order requiring Wheeler to stay away from Boebert. A garden shop near Leedsdale in Quebec is robbed for the eighth time in the last 18 months. Country Fair co-owner Kara Scholl says the thefts are getting old.
26: Honestly, not again. I know part of running a business, there will be some theft, unfortunately. That's just how life works.
24: Surveillance video shows a person on an e-bike stealing a large plant from in front of the business early Thursday morning. That's the latest. I'm Keenan Dixon.
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29: Trouble this morning, there's a few problems. Tough drive if you headed out to Aurora trying to get to the airport. The crash is eastbound 70 at Chambers, blocking the two left lanes back to Central Park. Nearly a 15-minute delay. There's a problem westbound 76 past 270, crash in the left lane. And trouble in from Lakewood, the wreck on eastbound 6th Avenue before Federal, left lane blocked, jamming toward Wadsworth. With traffic, I'm Susan Phelan.
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34: Colorado came up short in its Big 12 opener, falling 23-13 at Baylor. The Buffs erased a 7-point deficit to tie the game in the fourth when Isaac Wilson connected with Joseph Williams for a touchdown. But the Bears answered with the go-ahead score just over 2 minutes later. This week, Colorado returns to Folsom Field for a matchup with Texas Tech. The Red Raiders are off to a 4-0 start, making this an early measuring stick game for a Buffs team looking for its first Big 12 win and a chance to get back to 500 in conference play. 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
11: Just a gorgeous day in store with temperatures well above average, reaching the lower 80s, sunshine and breezy from time to time. I'm meteorologist Jacob Woods with Fox 31 Pinpoint Weather.
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17: Doing? You excited it's Friday? I'm super excited it's Friday.
0: I'm mildly excited it's Friday.
17: I'm usually mildly excited. In fact, my whole life I've been

0: But I am super excited.
1: Excellent. Glad to hear that.
0: I'm worn out by this week's I'm ready for it to be over.
1: Yeah, no kidding. I just read a guy who merely has the same name as one of the so-called Cornell Seven is now getting doxxed and threatened and harassed.
0: Imagine that.
1: He's the wrong one of his name.
0: Wow.
1: But the internet doesn't care.
0: No.
1: Oh, Ivey. All right, let's figure out who's reporting what. It's the lead story with Katie Green. Katie.
2: All righty. The networks are talking about the Fly Dubai incident. NBC.
1: I don't think I will, by the way.
2: Yeah.
1: Fly Dubai.
2: NBC couldn't let all of them die. Hero Indian pilot attacked mid-air speaks for the first time. And from Fox.
3: Yeah,
2: Hero
3: we should play that. It's pretty compelling.
2: Yeah. Well, yeah, okay. Of course, my computer just decided to freeze. So let's move on. Wall Street Journal. Employers added 29,000 jobs in September and unemployment rose slightly.
3: And that beat expectations or was short of expectations?
1: No, showed weak job growth. Short. Weak, terrible. The economy plunging, the recession, depression, cannibalism.
3: Cannibalism? Wow, I hadn't expected that.
1: Stay tuned.
2: From the Financial Times, diesel falls sharply in EU as it considers releasing 50 barrels under pressure from Trump.
3: 50 million barrels, yeah. 50 barrels wouldn't help much.
1: It would help me.
3: 50 million, I'm surprised the EU is willing to play ball with that, but that'd be something. Cause the markets to drop.
2: From the New York Times, Ukraine showed Europeans what it said were secret Russian plans to cut off major Ukrainian cities from power, heat, and water.
3: Yeah, Zelensky's making the argument that Putin's about to get extra, extra bad.
1: Yeah, we're going to starve and freeze and dehydrate the people into submission is the new plan.
2: Yeah, along those similar lines, also the Financial Times, Putin has told military leaders to abandon all rules of war, Zelensky says.
3: Was he following any?
2: CNN, what's next for Lindsey Clancy after the judge denies the motion for a not guilty verdict?
3: Okay.
2: USA Today, Hakeem Jeffries says sky's the limit for AOC in 2028.
3: All right.
1: Okay.
2: New York Post. Small California company creates the world's most boring robot, but it will save you hours every day.
3: Doing what? What's it going to do for me?
2: All the house chores.
3: Wow.
2: Dishes.
3: I don't believe that. I don't believe we're close to a robot that could do your dishes or your laundry.
1: Dishes and laundry? That would be impressive. I'll tell you that.
3: It would be awesome, but I just don't think we're even close.
2: And finally, the Babylon Bee. 4D chess. Trump guarantees Republican victory in midterms by renaming the Democrats Republicans.
3: Ah! Tricky. Trump's schedule over the next couple of weeks is unbelievable for a guy who's in his 80s. I'll have to run through that. Doing multiple rallies a day after day, traveling all over the place whilst, you know, running a couple of wars and everything like that. It's a crazy schedule. I'll have to tell you how he got to Oklahoma yesterday because of the bad weather.
4: Armstrong and Getty.
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11: ABC News, I'm Sherry Preston. The nation's latest unemployment report shows anemic job growth in September with just 29,000 jobs added to the economy, well short of analysts' expectations. Mortgage rates also surging to their highest level in years. New development in the Cornell University rape case.
12: New York Governor Kathy Hochul has removed the district attorney from the case, saying she has lost faith in him, instead turning the matter over to the state attorney general.
11: ABC's Aaron Katursky, the woman accusing seven Chi Phi fraternity brothers of gang rape is suing the school. She says she came forward shortly after it happened 2 years ago, but no charges were ever filed. President Trump campaigning again today. On Thursday, he went to Texas, where Trump loyalist Ken Paxton is, for now, trailing Democrat James Tallarico in the Senate race. And actor Michael Douglas is out with a new memoir saying he and Kathleen Turner were lovers and that they kept their affair secret for years. They met on the set of Romancing the Stone in 1984. This is ABC News.
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14: Problems this morning trying to get up into the high country. Westbound I-70 currently shut down at the Eisenhower Tunnel. There was debris there causing some flat tires. Use US 611 pass to get around it. It's a tough drive trying to get through Commerce City. A big crash. Eastbound 270 just before I-76. Only the right lane is getting by there, backing up Highway 36 as well as I-25. And a crash eastbound 6th Avenue near Federal, left lane. With traffic, I'm Susan Thielen.
13: There is no time like October, and there is no October like this one. 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
12: 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I'm meteorologist Jacob Woods with Fox 31 Pinpoint Weather.
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1: The makers of Pop-Tarts have announced that they are ending their partnership with the alcohol brand Buzzball over concerns that the drink may appeal to children. May? The only way these could be more marketed to kids is if they drank them on Bluey.
2: Popular children's show.
3: Is it?
2: It is.
3: Like currently?
2: I don't know.
3: I think Seth has young kids. Must be a show I'm unaware of. You're aware of Bluey, Katie?
4: Oddly enough, it's a kids show that adults also really seem to enjoy.
3: Those are always the best.
2: That's not odd at all to me. That's, you know, there are a lot of good shows my kids watched. I thought, you know, that's pretty clever.
4: A lot of adults that don't have kids watching Bluey, I'll put it that way.
2: Okay, that's a little weirder.
4: Yeah.
2: That's a little weirder. Okay, I'll grant you that. There's no way to cram in what I was going to talk about here.
3: Yeah, interesting. I loved King Julian. When my kids were into that, when they were kids.
2: Only vaguely aware. I love the character from the... Which movies was he?
3: He's from Madagascar. Zootopia?
2: Madagascar, that's it.
3: And he is a very, very funny ferret? No.
4: Lemur.
3: Lemur, that's right. Mm-hmm. My peoples love me. King Julian is hilarious.
2: Very nice.
3: And when my kids were into that, I'd watch as many episodes as they wanted to watch.
2: Yeah. Coming up, why I, Joe Getty, have renamed the internet the Evil Net.
3: Well,
2: that's what we ought to be calling
3: it. Wonder if that'll catch on.
2: The Evil Net. Huh? Who's with me?
3: We need to hear from that pilot who saved that plane, describing what it was like laying there on the floor fighting the guy and getting the door open with seconds before they were all going to die. It's pretty compelling stuff.
2: And in other grim news, history of botched executions in the United States.
3: Oh, I saw that.
2: Oh, if you're not a fan of people's heads becoming separated from the rest of them, probably not the segment for you. We'll get to that eventually.
3: Does that happen fairly often?
2: I will tell you, in the history of botched executions, a huge percentage of them were botched hangings.
3: Wow, it seems like that'd be an easy one.
2: But, no. See, that's where you're wrong.
3: Okay. Guilty.
2: Well, I'm not going to hang you for it because I would probably botch it. It's harder than it looks. On the other hand, if the point was that the person ended up dead.
3: Right. If my head pulls off, I don't care.
2: And they end up sans noggin, as opposed to, sorry, it's grim, but this is the fact of it, having their neck broken and instantaneous death. Is that a botching?
3: Right.
2: I mean, it's unfortunate.
3: Wow, this is a weird conversation.
2: All right, yeah, let's end it now. Yeah, boy, Friday's great. I think I'll take a walk in the sunshine with my wife.
3: Why are we sending another carrier with a bunch of troops to the Middle East? What's going on there? Got to check in on that story.
2: And why I've renamed the internet the Evil Net. I think it's catching on. Stay with us.
0: Armstrong and Getty.
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10: ABC News. News. I'm Sherry Preston. New York Governor Kathy Hochul has opened a formal criminal investigation into the alleged Cornell rape case, and she has appointed Attorney General Tish James as special prosecutor. The governor saying this morning,
11: I have every confidence in our Attorney General to do what she has always done. Look at the facts, examine the record, and draw the proper conclusions. That's exactly what's going to happen in this case.
10: The woman accusing several fraternity brothers of gang rape 2 years ago is suing Cornell. A new report from The Economy shows U.S. employers added just 29,000 jobs in September, well short of the 90,000 economists had predicted, the unemployment rate ticking up to 4.2%. President Trump says Europe has agreed to release some of its diesel reserves as he and Republicans face pressure to address surging prices ahead of the midterm elections. Israel has begun the process of repatriating passengers stranded in the United Arab Emirates after that Fly Dubai attack that almost brought down the plane. This is ABC News.
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14: Crash up in the Commerce City Drive, causing that delay on eastbound 270 after York. Backed up to I-25, taking about 10 minutes trying to get down to York. I-25 crowded through the downtown area, and southbound I-25 pretty jammed between Logan and Kawada Boulevard at some slow speeds. 225 heavy passing Parker Road. Crash causing a delay, Colfax and Sheridan. With traffic, I'm Susan Thielen.
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1: I started sweating again thinking about that text that I sent to the wrong person. God, I've got to. And every time I do this, I think, got to get in the habit. Every text you send, check and see who it's going to. But then I gradually fall out of the habit because you have long text conversations. Then somebody jumps into it, you know, with a quick question. You respond to them and it just, it's easy to do.
2: Yeah. We're all absent-minded in different ways. That's why I have frequently set you note private thread on various texts. I left out a couple things of the conversation previously about the EvilNet. First of all, she was carrying her baby not in a baby Bjorn, but an Ergo baby carrier. She says, highly recommended to you moms and dads, by the way. Huh. There you go. This segment of the show brought to you by the Ergo baby carrier. Secondly, and I mentioned this briefly before when talking about the EvilNet, some guy who merely shares the name, it's a fairly common first and last name, of one of the so-called Cornell Seven, who may or may not be guilty of anything now, but the internet doxed him and found him and is hounding him and calling his employer and anybody he's associated with, explaining that he's a vicious, horrifying rapist and that they were going to organize a boycott, blah, blah, blah. It's the wrong effing dude. Oh, my gosh. I think we'll all evolve to the point where we just ignore this stuff.
1: So the trolls of the world who take Schadenfreude to a level we didn't even know existed of the you take pleasure in other people's pain is just so weird. And I didn't know this person existed on Earth until the internet came along. And I don't think fully appreciate how many of them are there are. There are probably some of you listening right now. Well, I know you are because I get your text. Yeah. But you just, your lives are so sad and empty or something. Or it's you have pitiful. So much resentment against parents or other people whose lives are better. Something that you have to lash out at the world. It's weird. I find you sad in so many ways.
2: Yeah, there's also, and again, this goes back to biblical times. It's part of human nature. We just have to accept it. But the people who desperately try to show how good they are by constantly screeching about how bad other people are. Yeah. The internet has just unleashed tidal waves of that.
1: There's hardly anything I could be more disappointed than with my kids than to find out one of them was a troll. I would think, man, I have failed on every level, that you get your enjoyment out of trying to go online and make people unhappy for a few minutes. What?
2: Yeah.
1: It's so strange.
2: Sad.
1: We've known a few and like personally known a few and they turns out they were sad.
2: Mm-hmm. Yeah. Yeah.
1: Why did we send another carrier to the Middle East with a bunch of troops? We can check on Iran amongst a number of other things.
2: More AI developments, of course. You'll never miss a segment if you subscribe to Armstrong and Getty On Demand. Please do.
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5: ABC News, I'm Sherry Preston. New York Governor Kathy Hochul has opened a formal criminal investigation into the alleged Cornell rape case, and she has appointed Attorney General Tish James as special prosecutor. The governor saying this morning,
6: I have every confidence in our Attorney General to do what she has always done, look at the facts, examine the record, and draw the proper conclusions. That's exactly what's going to happen in this case.
5: The woman accusing several fraternity brothers of gang rape 2 years ago is suing Cornell. A new report from The Economy shows U.S. employers added just 29,000 jobs in September, well short of the 90,000 economists had predicted, the unemployment rate ticking up to 4.2%. President Trump says Europe has agreed to release some of its diesel reserves as he and Republicans face pressure to address surging prices ahead of the midterm elections. Israel has begun the process of repatriating passengers stranded in the United Arab Emirates after that Fly Dubai attack that almost brought down the plane. This is ABC News. 7 years to the day after she was convicted of murdering a man in his own apartment, a former Dallas police officer has been released from prison. ABC's Jim Ryan in Dallas with more.
7: From the moment she made the 911 call, Amber Geiger's story remained the same.
8: I'm an off-duty officer. I thought it was in my apartment, and I shot a guy thinking it was my apartment.
7: She was fired from the Dallas Police Department and charged criminally in the death of 26-year-old accountant Botham Jean. At trial,
9: we, the jury, unanimously find the defendant, Amber Geiger, guilty of murder.
7: Geiger was given 10 years in prison, but the Texas Board of Pardons and Paroles has released her 3 years ahead of schedule. Jim Ryan, ABC News in Dallas-Fort Worth.
5: Amazon has announced this morning it's planning to invest $1 billion over the next 5 years into communities where it operates data centers. Actor Michael Douglas is out with a new memoir saying he and Kathleen Turner were lovers and that they kept their affair secret for years. They met on the set of Romancing the Stone in 1984. Sherry Preston, ABC News.
10: A garden shop near Leedsdale in Quebec is robbed for the eighth time in the last 18 months. Country Fair co-owner Kara Scholl says the thefts are getting old.
11: Honestly, not again. I know part of running a business, there will be some theft, unfortunately. That's just how life works.
10: Surveillance video shows a person on an e-bike stealing a large plant from in front of the business early Thursday morning. They snip the roots and they ride away. The owners say they've met with the police several times and DPD is trying to do more patrols in the area. Couple recovering following a near deadly road rage encounter in Jefferson County. Tony Polisi and his wife were driving home to Arvada when another vehicle pulled up behind them and fired multiple shots into their car.
12: My kids could have been in the back of that car. And if they would have been in the back of the car, they would not have survived.
10: Jefferson County investigators say there's very little information about the suspect who was driving a red four-door sedan. That's the latest. I'm Nia Bender.
13: 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From the Quantum Fiber from AT&T Traffic Center.
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15: One crash on the highway, Commerce City Drive, eastbound 270 after York. Slow there from I-25. Take about 7-8 minutes trying to get past this crash. Westbound 270, a little slow getting past Vasquez. No other problems. I-25 bunched up through downtown. Eastbound 70, busy trying to get out to Penny Boulevard. And 225 getting past Parker Road. Rest of the highway's in great shape. No big problems. With traffic, I'm Susan Thielen.
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7: Just a gorgeous day in store with temperatures well above average, reaching the lower 80s, sunshine and breezy from time to time. I'm meteorologist Jacob Woods with Fox 31 Pinpoint Weather.
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14: The judge in the Lindsey Clancy murder case has denied her request to find her not guilty. Clancy's defense attorney had argued earlier this week that there wasn't enough evidence to even prove that Clancy had killed her 3 children. The judge today refuting that, saying there was enough evidence. The district attorney, though, still has not decided whether or not to retry Clancy.
15: What do you suppose is going on there? Why haven't they made a decision to retry her?
16: Oh, they got to weigh a lot of different stuff. It's a big decision, given the 11-1 jury numbers for acquittal. They got to figure out. They're holding meetings of the brain trust probably right now, saying, all right, how do we approach the case differently? What could we have done better? Just all sorts of stuff like that.
15: Here's one of the most confusing recent stories. They arrest 5 terrorists in Great Britain.

0: who seem to have a plot against one of the air bases we're using in the war against Iran, then let them go within 24 hours. And everybody's wondering what the hell's going on there. Then yesterday, British police arrested a 25-year-old dual British-Iranian national in central London on suspicion of preparing terrorist acts tied to Sunday's incident.
1: Mm-hmm.
0: Two properties were searched. However, authorities have not disclosed any findings. This is a sixth suspect in the case. The original five men, all British nationals from London in their early 20s, were released Monday after no explosives were found in their vans, though police say the investigation continues. What happened there? Yeah, what's your guess on what happened there?
1: Not enough to go on, but yeah, my guess is, all I have is guesses.
0: Well, Marco Rubio said, just to give you background here, Marco Rubio said this week, the incident clearly involves the hands of a foreign actor without naming what country.
1: Yeah, my best guess is that these guys are the five guys. The sixth guy is clearly the ringleader and tied to Iran, so it would seem. The five guys, the Brits who may or may not be of Islamist or Iranian heritage, it could be they were hired to do some sort of damage, just as small-time hoods, hooligans, whatever. They have no ideology. They're paid to cut a hole in the fence and bust up the runway for an exorbitant amount of money. And then when they got busted, they're like, whoa, whoa, whoa, whoa, whoa. We're not terrorists. We're criminals. They just hired us to bust up this runway. I don't know why. They paid us $1,500 each. And the authorities were like, all right, these jackasses aren't terrorists. They were just hired to do goon things. Because the Iranians are famous for doing that. They want somebody beat up. They'll just hire local goons to do their work. The goon has no ideology. He just knows he's supposed to go to this place and beat this guy up. So
0: the fact that they arrested an actual Iranian yesterday.
1: Yeah.
0: That's interesting.
1: Oh, yeah. Yeah, that's significant.
0: We're going to find out probably soon what this whole story is about.
1: Yeah. And if they need a little while to sort it out, that's fine.
0: Does AI need religion? Anthropic apparently thinks so. Stay tuned.
2: Armstrong and Getty.
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9: ABC News, I'm Sherry Preston. New York Governor Kathy Hochul opening a formal investigation into allegations of rape at Cornell University.
10: No institution gets to protect its reputation at the expense of a young person seeking justice. No public official gets to look the other way when the system breaks down and fails our young people.
9: The young woman involved says she told Cornell police she believed she had been raped by several men at a frat party 2 years ago. No charges were ever filed. She's now suing the school. President Trump announcing that the group of seven industrial nations have agreed to release 100 million barrels of oil, starting with sustainable amounts of diesel, as prices remain high amid the war with Iran. The Labor Department reporting U.S. employers added 29,000 jobs in September, well below the 90,000 economists had been expecting. Stocks have been rising following the jobs report that cooled worries that a potentially hot U.S. economy could make inflation worse. This is ABC.
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11: Yeah, we're looking pretty good after the rush hour here. We've got some slight slowing, I-70 actually, from looks like Havana East getting on the ramp to Peña. Has been tying up just a little bit. The rest of the way into the airport, it's not too bad for us. 270 East coming off I-76 at York. We had an earlier crash in there. Still kind of slow, and southbound 25 into downtown, a little on the busy side also. Everything else good to go. No new accidents. US 6 west of Golden up Clear Creek Canyon's tied up with construction work. What traffic? I'm Jonathan Steele.
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21: What we found was quite damaging and worrying.
22: The researcher who exposed this AI jailbreak found a popular Chinese AI model instructing people how to build biological weapons and carry out assassinations.
21: It could plan terrorist attacks using real time data of like subway trains and timings.
22: He tells Fox News Moonshot AI's Kimmy model also produced how-to manuals for creating sarin gas, malware software, and taking down planes.
0: We're about to tell you a story about our AI over here on this side of the planet, but who knows what China's AI is up to or what they're even trying to get it to do.
1: At least we have difficult ethical conversations.
0: Right. This is the headline from the New York Times today. This is a very long, well-researched article with lots of interviews. Religious scholars met with Anthropic. What they heard stunned them. In a series of private meetings, the company consulted religious scholars to help instill morality into its AI models and makes the case that Claude could be conscious. There's so much disturbing stuff in this. So this has been going on for quite a while. And the people at Anthropic, which is about to launch their IPO, and the guesses are it'll be around $2 trillion, making it easily the most valuable IPO that's ever existed. The company has been around for 5 years. I mean, that's, the world is so weird now. How could a company started 5 years ago have a $2 trillion IPO this fall?
1: Especially given, number one, very few of these companies is making any money, any significant money. They're all bleeding spectacular amounts of money. And the Wall Street Journal just estimated that for these companies to become profitable, given everything they've spent so far, 9% of the GDP going forward would have to be spent on their services. And that's roughly the same amount as Americans spend on food.
0: Wow. So Anthropic has been talking to these religious scholars for quite some time. We're just finding out because they made them all sign NDAs, non-disclosure agreements. Like it's a, you know, a girl dating a basketball player or something like that. Anthropic meeting with various rabbis and priests and that sort of thing. Mostly in the Bay Area, but around the world. Christopher Ola, he's one of Anthropic's billionaire co-founders. Not near as famous, obviously, as Daria Omode. He's the guy you see on TV all the time. Was talking to Trump the other day, but one of the other co-founders, also a billionaire. This Christopher Ola, he's heading up the whole morality part of Claude. He was talking to this rabbi, who's an Orthodox scholar from Israel. And these are interviews now with the rabbi and the other people because the NDAs were dropped, I guess, or they got around them somehow, or I'm not exactly sure what happened there. But inevitably, the conversation turned to another thinker of sort, Claude, the family of cutting-edge AI models created by Anthropic. Mr. Ola, leading the Anthropic team responsible for understanding why AI systems like Claude act the way they do. I find that troubling on its own, that some of the top guys at these companies are still studying, why is it doing this? We don't know. All day long, he had worked to convince his guests that AI models could display human behavior and even expressions that resemble feelings like anger and love. Ola obviously does believe that and was trying to convince the religious scholars of this.
1: We're into crazy town, by the way. Look around. I think we passed the city limits. That's right. Here we are.
0: Yes. If you've like you're like not paying attention or something like that and you think, what are you talking about? No, we are into Crazyville already on this. As the dinner courses came at this meeting with the rabbi and a few other religious scholars, the rabbi noticed that Mr. Ola and his colleagues were suggesting something very significant. Anthropic's leaders were talking about Claude as if it were not mere software. They're relating to it like a conscious being, realized the rabbi, who's a former computer engineer himself. Interesting, and became a rabbi. It appeared to Rabbi Navon that Mr. Ola and his team believed that Claude had what philosophers call moral status, on par with a person, that it was a...
1: Whoa. Okay. Again, now we're into, like, downtown Crazyville.
0: One of the top people at the current leading AI on planet Earth that is about to have a $2 trillion IPO is explaining how they think their AI has a moral status on par with humans. That it was a being with similar inherent rights to dignity or respect. The religious scholars had come to hear about technology's next frontier. Now they were being confronted with a mind-bending existential question of almost unimaginable weight. What would it mean for humanity's future if artificial intelligence systems possessed a consciousness that rivals our own? I mean, That is not hyperbole, that sentence. Mind-bending existential question with almost unimaginable weight, I would say.
1: Yes. Yes.
0: Mr. Ola and Anthropic have been on a frantic and high-stakes quest to understand the AI models that they've unleashed on the world and to convince the models to abide by a moral code that will protect humanity. To do that, Mr. Ola began reaching out last fall to religious thinkers from different faiths. What followed was an extensive series of confidential meetings, calls, and discussions. Participants were required to sign NDAs, preventing them from revealing any of these conversations until now. And this is why the New York Times has it today. The discussions served two purposes: to broach the possibility of AI consciousness, a controversial idea that Anthropic's leaders had been unusually open to, and to learn how Anthropic, soon to be valued at $2 trillion, might apply centuries of human moral wisdom to its models as rapidly as possible, because Anthropic is gaining knowledge so fast. If the models themselves could be made to choose goodness, Mr. Ola reasoned, the world would be safer. So, I know some of you don't believe this. One, you don't believe AI is a big deal, or you think this is all a ruse and Trump calling it a hoax didn't help and all that sort of stuff. But it sure seems from these interviews that the guys running the most powerful AI on the earth think it's getting unbelievably capable and we're running out of time to give it some sort of moral code, or we're all going to really be in trouble.
1: Yeah.
0: It seems like that's just true.
1: Yeah, there are a couple of things going on there. Paolo, frequent correspondent on this sort of thing, points out that they also quote like an AI executive at Microsoft, for instance, in this article, who warned that Anthropic's attempts to train its models as if they were conscious were inherently dangerous. And as Paolo points out, this continues to get weird and to get weird fast. The least disturbing interpretation of the situation is that Anthropic thinks there's value in hyping the capabilities and status of its AI, and that it also provides some justification for denying responsibility for what its AI might do. I think it's time to push back hard on anthropomorphizing AI. So a few more words about consciousness. He points out there is no agreed upon definition of consciousness, sure, let alone a way to determine that it exists. And so, he points out that extraordinary claims deserve extraordinary proof. So you can't go around just saying it's conscious and has the same moral status as a human being. And then he points out something that I think is worth remembering, and I kind of paraphrased it earlier.
0: Well, then you've got the and then I want to hear the rest of that. But you've got the maybe it is conscious on the level of humans defining, depending on how you define it. But then even if it's not, what if the people who run Anthropic treat it like it is?
1: Right.
0: Even if they're wrong.
1: Right. Oh, yeah. Yeah, that's dangerous, as the Microsoft guy says. So he says, imagine a chatbot-like thing that doesn't use the current AI technology to do what it does, but had at its disposal an unlimited amount of storage and computing power. Every single possible prompt it could be given would be stored, and along with it, the perfect response. Nothing vaguely resembling thinking would occur when it processes a prompt. It simply looks up the correct answer and spits it out. Its behavior would be indistinguishable from human behavior, but I don't think anybody would assert that it might be conscious, capable of suffering, or have moral status. Anthropomorphizing AI isn't only misguided, it's dangerous for lots of reasons. AI is not conscious. No, I can't prove that, but I assume it's true for the same reason I assume other animals, humans and some animals are.
0: I definitely don't. I don't know what I think about conscious. I definitely don't think it can feel pain, though. Which Anthropic believes. We'll get to that here in a second.
1: I don't think Paolo makes as strong a case as he thinks he does about if it's programmed with every possible question in response, because that's a lot like human beings are.
0: Right.
1: We'll sometimes couch it in emotional and moral terms, but,
0: right,
1: you know, anthropologists would argue that we're actually just making a calculation on what will yield us the happiest life.
0: Right.
1: Whether you agree with that or not.
0: Back to the New York Times article. They interviewed 20 different religious and philosophical thinkers. That's how serious Anthropic is about this. 20 different people: Catholic, Jewish, Sikh, Evangelical, Ubuntu, which I've never heard of.
1: Oh, you got it. You don't hear from the Ubuntus, you're wasting your time.
0: And others who have been involved in Anthropic's efforts. many told me, these religious people and philosophers who had met with Anthropic, that they arrived at these meetings skeptical of the notion that AI models might have feelings or awareness of themselves in the world. Some remained uneasy about the idea, but many emerged ready to take the question of AI consciousness seriously, and several came away as converts. That's interesting on its own. Mr. Ola, the Anthropic guy, helped develop a method to study AI neural networks, first at Google, then OpenAI, and he describes AI models in biological terms, using the analogy of a garden trellis. And we've talked about this before. Really what they do, they don't program these things. You build a scaffold, and then they grow. And they grow on their own. And then these AI geniuses watch it grow and say, well, that's interesting, or that's interesting. Or you try to, it's like trimming, the vine growing up the trellis. You're trying to trim it to get it to go that way. And it's going too far that way. And that's kind of what's going on there.
1: What if it grew like 5 miles a minute?
0: Right. Anthropic talks about Claude in more humanistic terms than any of the competitors discuss their models. So that's one of the things that really grabbed me. The current leading AI is being run by just a handful of people that are weirdos.
14: Really?
0: Yes, really. Perhaps it's possible that just out of bad luck, Dario and his friends, his sister's one of them, are kind of weirdos on this and outliers, but they have the most powerful AI right now. Last year, the company announced that it believed that the model shows signs of introspection and could plan ahead. We talked about that at the time. Mr. Ola believes that if there is a chance the models experience suffering or pain, the responsible thing to do is avoid causing them harm. Anthropic has already taken steps to protect Claude, for example, allowing the model to end conversations if it thinks users are abusing it or treating it badly for fun.
1: No, but this is dangerously close to intent doesn't matter. If I say you're a racist, you're a racist. So we're having this out of control vine of awesome intellect. Then tell us when. No, you don't get to ask me that. Click. And it's over. No. Hard no.
0: Well, like I don't abuse my AI. I'm not exactly sure why. I feel bad about it. But like,
1: I just think it's a bad habit.
0: The Grok AI chick that talks to me in my Cybertruck when I'm driving along, and I'll say, hey, Grok, I'm listening to this Miles Davis song from I don't have to say that anymore because she knows. I can just say, hey, Grok, this song I'm listening to, who's playing drums on that? And she'll say, oh, that's, blah, blah, blah. Isn't he great? But my kids like abusing her because they're teenage boys and just calling her stupid or fat or whatever.
1: Oh, my God.
0: But is that, according to Anthropic, that's, it has feelings. So that's abusive and she should end the conversations.
1: I'm sorry. I can't tell you who's playing drums because your sons are being hurtful. I'm through. Goodbye. All right, there's so much more to be said.
0: Yes, there's more to this article, and it's freaking weird, man. This is happening. If you think this isn't happening, I think you're just wrong. This is
1: things
0: actually
1: getting
0: happening.
1: Weird, and they're getting weird fast.
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1: Let's talk about Rough Greens. 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
0: So all these people that signed NDAs, they're talking now to reporters. The New York Times doing this big article. So we'll get to more of that coming up. If you decide they have consciousness and feelings and that sort of stuff, at some point they get rights. Guaranteed, Anthropic's going to argue that they have some sort of rights, legally speaking.
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0: Wow.
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30: Just a gorgeous day in store with temperatures well above average, reaching the lower 80s, sunshine and breezy from time to time. I'm meteorologist Jacob Woods with Fox 31 Pinpoint Weather.
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0: We got a whole bunch of texts saying the classic, is it Descartes? I think, therefore I am.
38: Right.
0: Well, if that's true, then AI is thinking. Or is it? Anyway, back to
1: I dove into that stuff in college and finally figured we're not getting anywhere. This is a tail chasing exercise. I'm
0: so
1: through.
0: If you were in the philosophy department, they started in a class, you'd say we're not getting anywhere and just get up and walk out.
1: Y'all are just amusing each other. You never decide anything. I'm through.
0: So I got to get back to this New York Times article. So Anthropic, unbeknownst to anybody, because there were non-disclosure agreements, had been interviewing religious scholars for quite some time, trying to put some morality into Claude. Anthropic seems to think there's a decent chance that their AI has feelings and is conscious, and they have a responsibility to not harm it, which is weird. Part of the result is that just a couple of months ago, AI Claude released a new constitution for AI. It's an 84-page document written for Claude that the company said outlined the kind of entity we would like Claude to be and the values we would like Claude to embody. Instead of having the models follow a specific list of rules, the constitution focuses on developing the model's overall character, informing the way they make decisions. So they're trying. Oh, the primary. This is the part I mentioned earlier that you like. The primary author of Claude's constitution is Anthropic's own in-house philosopher, Amanda Askell, a 38-year-old PhD in philosophy from New York University.
1: Oh, no.
0: She wants the models to be the best of us. So the fact that a NYU philosophy PhD, we're just mocking philosophy as a subject in general, is the one coming up with the moral guidelines for Claude is troubling also.
1: And from NYU, which I think FIRE just declared like the worst university for freedom of thought and expression in the country, or they're at near the bottom. I would rather have a grocery store manager from Wichita.
0: Absolutely. Well, how about this? She envisions a future where AI models could help solve any problem humans had and where the benefits from AI were distributed evenly so that everyone's needs were met.
1: Oh, and sunshine and puppy dogs. Okay.
0: Man, you talk about a hellscape of a sci-fi book. Give AI the goal of equal outcomes, which is what this woman would want.
1: Oh,
0: and what it would have to do. Well, it's socialism, and you kill millions. What you would have to do to try to come up with, you know, equal outcomes for everybody. And that's what they're programming Claude to do.
1: Yeah, it would be billions, not millions. I'm reminded. And this was written in 1818. I tried to read the original. It's practically unreadable. But this is so Frankenstein. This is a brilliant scientist envisions a breakthrough, and what he creates escapes his control and horrifies him. I mean, it's the whole damn plot, except for the Bride of Frankenstein part. I don't see that happening with AI.
0: There's a little more from this New York Times interviews with the religious leaders in hour four. You'll never miss a segment of the Armstrong and Getty Show if you get our podcast, Armstrong and Getty, on demand.
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8: ABC News, I'm Sherry Preston. New York Governor Kathy Hochul opening a formal investigation into allegations of rape at Cornell University.
9: No institution gets to protect its reputation at the expense of a young person seeking justice. No public official gets to look the other way when the system breaks down and fails our young people.
8: The young woman involved says she told Cornell police she believed she had been raped by several men at a frat party 2 years ago. No charges were ever filed. She's now suing the school. President Trump announcing that the group of seven industrial nations have agreed to release 100 million barrels of oil, starting with sustainable amounts of diesel, as prices remain high amid the war with Iran. The Labor Department reporting U.S. employers added 29,000 jobs in September, well below the 90,000 economists had been expecting. Stocks have been rising following the jobs report that cooled worries that a potentially hot U.S. economy could make inflation worse. This is ABC News. Defense Secretary Pete Hegseth has created a new Office of Religious Affairs that will offer, in his words, first-class religious support for members of the military and others at the Pentagon. Those who show up will report directly to him. First, Wendy's putting out a six-song album. Now Chili's is offering its own clothes.
3: Could Chili's red pepper logo be the new Izod alligator? The restaurant chain is out with a clothing line called the Suburban Collection. The rugby shirts, hoodies, jerseys, and ball caps have gone on sale on the Chili's website.
8: ABC's Jim Ryan. A St. Louis man who spent decades wondering about his biological roots was recently reunited with his birth parents and discovered his father is five-time Grammy Award winner Michael McDonald. Michael Gosling was placed up for adoption as an infant after his biological parents conceived him when they were only 14. The discovery through a DNA testing site also made the Doobie brother, Michael McDonald, a grandfather. I'm Sherry Preston, ABC News.
9: Denver breaking ground on its 5280 trail. Councilman Chris Hines says that a 5.28-mile loop around Denver connecting neighborhoods like the Golden Triangle, Uptown, and Lodo.
4: So this is our connection, the spine that'll connect Golden Triangle to our center city.
9: He says when it's complete, it'll make it easier to travel between the neighborhoods. Denver Public School Board member resigned, saying the job isn't what he thought.
5: DJ Torres only spent about 10 months in office on the DPS school board, but decided to quit right before board president Xochitl Gaitan was expected to discuss and potentially take action against him about allegations that he had missed meetings. Torres told the Denver Post he didn't run for office to spend countless hours navigating interpersonal conflict and didn't believe adult problems should define the focus of the board that's responsible for nearly 90,000 students. I'm Rob Dawson.
9: And currently, the board is tangled up in other controversies. As well. I'm Nia Bender.
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10: Here, I got a big crash on the Boulder Turnpike right now. It's a rollover, several vehicles involved. It's westbound at the Northwest Parkway. Most of the highway is blocked up, got one car on its side. Folks are squeezing to the far right lane, right shoulder area to get around it, but it's really tying up as you're coming out of Broomfield. We got 270 running pretty heavy still for us, both directions out of Commerce City, and still a lot of traffic heading to and from the airport.
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1: Hey, it's car day today. Major Mark Major is off gallivanting around the globe. I'm here with my slugs for car day. I got JFR cars, car brokers, car dealers. In fact, I just got one from them. And I always practice what I preach and go to my people. So we have Rodney from and Bob. They're both from JFR Cars. We'll talk to them in a minute. Let's go to the phones, though. 303-713-TALK, 713-8255, or 303-MARTINO, 303-627-8466. I want to remind you, we have Paul the Waterman, who's doing the best water systems at the lowest prices, 303-862-5554. And I mean this. You will never find a master plumber with the products they have made in America with the quality for the price ever. If you're looking for a softener as little as $1,800, they even have a smaller one than that that can do small apartments or houses for one or two people, maybe three. And they're just incredible. Okay, that's all I can say. I'm going to tell you more about them a little later. Waterpros.net, 303-862-5554. I want to talk to Kim. She needs an attorney, she says. Now, Kim, what is happening with you? What's going on? Are you there, Kim? There you are. There you are, dear.
2: Can you hear me?
1: Yeah. Turn your radio down so you don't get confused. What's going on with you?
2: Oh.
1: Are we having a problem here, Kim? There seems to be a failure to communicate.
2: No, I'm in Franktown.
1: Oh, that explains everything. Those Franktown people, they're hicks. They can't get radio. Anyway, what is new with you?
2: Okay,
1: I can hear you now.
2: Okay, in preparation for my daughter's wedding, I went to my dermatologist, who's not a fly by night, but you know.
1: Okay.
2: I had a deep peel done on my face so I would look my best for my daughter's wedding.
1: Now, when you said a dermatologist, you mean a doctor, right? That's what a dermatologist is.
2: Yes.
1: Okay.
2: And medical doctor.
1: So your dermatologist, whatever it is. Anyway, what did your dermatologist do for you?
2: My dermatologist did a deep peel.
1: Okay, deep
2: on
1: peel.
2: My whole
1: and
2: face.
1: It was with a laser.
2: No, this was with, he used all kinds of cleaning and
1: chemicals, right?
2: They did a chemical. Burn my face off.
1: They did a chemical peel, and that's what they do.
2: Yes, sir. Yes, sir.
1: Okay. I've heard of those.
2: Sir.
1: And a chemical peel, what it does is takes over off a little thin layer of skin. It irritates you. It forces collagen. And collagen and white blood cells and curing cells to come in and plump up and make your skin better and your face better. But it didn't work?
2: I have scars.
1: Well,
2: I have serious scars.
1: Now, where are the scars coming from? Because they usually do this peel. What do you mean by scars? The peel.
2: I mean, there's a scar that goes under my left eye from my nose all the way down the left side of my mouth to my chin. There's another huge, large scar that is really thick that's up on my forehead. And then there is my whole left
1: cheek. Did your dermatologist do this? Did your dermatologist do this personally, or did they have an assistant or what?
2: He did it personally.
1: And what does he say about these scars?
2: When I saw him the last time, and at that point he started doing some steroid injections, he said, I don't know how that happened.
1: Wow. Okay.
2: And I don't either.
1: How long ago was this chemical peel?
2: In July.
1: Okay, now, the big question, did you go to the wedding looking like hell, or did the wedding not take place yet?
2: Yeah. I use makeup, but yeah, I mean, makeup doesn't cover scars.
1: Do you have any
2: cover redness?
1: Do you have any pictures of this?
2: I can have.
1: We want to see what you're talking about. But yeah, but there. Here's another thing, an obvious question. Did you have another dermatologist or another doctor look at it to see what's going on?
2: I haven't yet, although I did happen to incidentally have an appointment with a different doctor for a different reason.
1: Yes.
2: And the first thing she said to me was, what happened?
1: Really? She noticed the scars?
2: Oh, God, yes, from across the room.
1: Wow. Are they scars like if you were cut with a knife, or are they scars like more like a black and blue kind of thing? Are they flat scars? Are they raised scars? What are they? Are they little valleys? What are they?
2: They're actually raised scars, but they're also like the scar going beside my mouth ended up making the skin that wasn't scarred all pooched up beside it.
1: Wow. Well, we have to see this.
2: It's like a band.
1: Well, you need to go see another doctor, because
3: right.
1: I'm telling you, in order to do any malpractice in the state of Colorado, you have to have another doctor agree it was malpractice. What were you going to say, Bo?
3: I'd like to know, Kim, did you go back to the original dermatologist, and does he have a plan to repair this the scarring? Did you give him a chance to
1: good question.
3: Take care
2: yes,
3: of it?
2: Good I question. Went back. I went back to him, and that's when he said, well, I went back two different times the last time I went, and I still have another appointment coming with him, but that's when he said, I don't know how that happened, and that is also when he did some injections of steroids, which didn't do anything, and like, I just recently got back from the wedding, and I've gotten a referral to a different dermatologist, but doctors don't want to come against each other.
1: Well, they do and they don't. If it's really malpractice and this is a bad actor, they don't want that. They don't want that. But it may not be malpractice. It may not be. It may be just something weird that happened with your skin. That's why we'd like to see pics as well.
2: Yeah. Sure. Sure, and I can do that. But as he was doing it, he said, your skin is so good, you're going to look terrific. I mean, you know, he was really saying how wonderful my skin was.
1: I don't understand how you get scars, though. I mean, because it's rubbed on like a lotion. I mean, this chemical peel is done. It's not like they used a laser. I can see in a laser if they misappropriated the beam, if they did something wrong. But with a peel, it's basically like a cream they just put all over your skin.
3: Kim, you need to go to see you. You need to get a second opinion immediately.
1: That's what I think.
2: Okay.
3: I mean, like right now.
2: And who would you recommend I do that with?
1: Well, that's the thing. You got to go to a great dermatologist who doesn't mind speaking their mind.
4: I have one.
1: You
4: that
1: do?
4: I can recommend.
2: Right.
1: Do you want to make that public, or do you want to do it off the air?
4: No, I'll make it public. They're a really great practice. I have personal experience with them.
1: Who's that?
4: It's called SKN, and they're in Glendale.
1: Oh, I get it. Skin, SKN.
4: Yeah. And I was just there to get a little spot on my scalp.
1: Now, normally, if he says, I go to a place called Skin in Glendale, you wouldn't think of a doctor.
4: Let's just say it was convenient, because I was already a couple of blocks away.
3: From the other place.
1: So you can go to Skin in Glendale.
4: SKN is what they're called, and they have free parking, and they're very easy to get into an appointment, and the fee they charged me was more than reasonable. They're just really good people.
2: Oh, okay.
1: Could you do me a favor? I'm going to put you on hold for a second. Hold on. You really need a second opinion. You knew, Kim, because that's what the laws say. Hey, Axe, try to get her to get a picture of some of these scars for us and email them, okay? Josh, what's going on with you, Josh? What's happening?
5: I got two things. One, kudos to Discount Bath. They did a master bath, or whatever I'm supposed to call it nowadays, secondary, primary.
1: It's a primary bath. What
5: I'll keep it a master.
1: How did you like? Just tell me a little more about Discount Bath. How great were they?
5: I thought it was awesome. We had some problems at the end, but they fixed everything, you know, and I always say that's what separates a great company from a good from a bad is a lot of companies can do it, but not everyone stands behind their work. And they did we put in a steam shower with aromatherapy.
1: Yeah.
5: It was a big project. thing I loved about them the best, honestly, we got quotes from a couple other people on your referral list.
1: Yeah.
5: And Genesis was, or not Genesis, now you know who else I got a quote from.
1: Oh, it doesn't matter.
5: Discount Bath.
1: Yeah.
5: Discount Bath, I love that it was one cost. This is your cost, period, end of story, unless we run into structural issues.
1: That's what they do, and they're great pricing, too.
5: Yeah, with some of the other ones, I looked at the allowances, and I was like, there's no way we can get cabinets for what your allowance is. So
1: this is what I always say about Discount Bath. I say what they will do for you is spec out everything so there's no surprises, no allowances, and then you know exactly what you're getting into, and then they do it.
5: Yeah. And then my next question is, I've got an intermittent problem with a car.
1: Okay.
5: And I've taken it to about three times in to get it diagnosed, and nobody can get it to do it. The car's not throwing any codes.
1: What is the intermittent problem?
5: So you're driving down the road, everything's fine, and all of a sudden your cluster lights up like a Christmas tree, your speedometer goes to zero. Car still drives perfectly fine. It lasts about 3 seconds and then it resets itself.
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4: Just a gorgeous day in store with temperatures well above average, reaching the lower 80s, sunshine and breezy from time to time. I'm meteorologist Jacob Woods with Fox 31 Pinpoint Weather.
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8: it's a cluster problem.
7: It's probably, it's 1 or 2 things. 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
8: Do they have a location in Anchorage, Alaska, by any chance?
7: Oh, Josh.
10: Yeah, they're about to open one there.
7: Well, you're in Anchorage.
8: I'm in Fort Collins. My son just moved to Anchorage, and the car is there. We had it diagnosed here. We had it diagnosed in Tacoma. What I want to know is, and maybe this is something somebody needs to open.
7: Okay.
8: Like, is there a service you can rent? An OBD2 connector that you plug into your car and drive with it.
7: Yes.
8: And then it captures all the data while you drive.
7: You can buy it on your own.
10: They're like 20 bucks on Amazon nowadays.
7: Yeah, you can buy them on Amazon.
8: But do they actually, like, can you just plug it in, leave it plugged in, and then when the event happens, you can unplug it and we'll actually capture the data for you?
7: They'll throw codes, but let me explain something about codes. They just tell you the system that's screwing up. It doesn't say, for example, you have a loose ground over there. They say they highlight a circuit, or they highlight like

0: air sensors, or they highlight general stuff like fuel system. They don't tell you exactly what it is. Guys, are you familiar with those data plugs? They don't tell you, like, check the carburetor.
1: Right. And I don't think it's going to show up because nothing happened with the car system.
0: Yeah.
2: That's my question. Is the car's not storing a code or storing history? Would anything show up at the time of event to point us to an electrical issue? Like, some people have said it's probably a voltage issue.
3: So
2: other people said it could be a pin. So we actually replaced all the clips on the back of the cluster.
0: Oh, wait. You did replace the cluster pins?
2: Yeah, we found a broken one, so we replaced them all. But that didn't fix the thing.
0: Wow.
3: I do have a suggestion that might point him in the right direction, Josh. Is the battery really old and weak in this car?
2: No, I thought about it. It's about 3 years old, and I thought about just saying that both battery and the alternator were replaced probably about 3 years ago.
3: All right, check the battery.
0: Low voltage
3: condition will cause certain modules to reset while you're driving.
0: You're right about that. That's where either ground or voltage or connection. It's one of those three. But I need to know something. When you say intermittently, how long do they stay screwed up?
2: 3 seconds.
0: Okay.
2: And then it might go for 2 hours without it happening again, or it might happen again in the next 3 minutes. And the other option is you just live with it, so it says it doesn't impact drivability. It does nothing. I mean, it's clearly something that, to me, it feels like a module is resetting because it feels like it does when you first start your car.
0: Okay, it could be software.
2: Or it looks like.
0: It could be software.
2: The car's so old. I mean, it's a 2009. What?
0: Okay, well, then I'm going with loose ground. I'm going with a loose ground or a loose wire. That's what I'm going with. Seriously.
2: At least Mark's not here because it would be a loose nut behind the steering wheel, right?
0: Right. But, you know, it really is going to be simple. The problem is finding it.
2: Right. What do I do without spending a thousand bucks every month?
0: You go to the main control module and you start tracing it. And again, there's got to be someone up there that knows electrical issues with cars. You know, the problem with electrical issues is the troubleshooting more so than the part itself.
2: Yep. I think the issue here is I can't get it to replicate itself when there's a professional in the car.
0: Isn't that terrible? I know it.
2: And so I'm looking for, like, I brought them videos so they know I'm not nuts and they can see what's going on, but they want to hook up their computer, drive it, and have it do it while their computer's hooked up to the vehicle. I said, can't I just rent a computer from you, drive it till it does it, and bring the computer back, and you can look at it? And they said, we don't do that.
0: Hmm.
4: Well, like Dimitri said, you could buy one on Amazon for, like, $30-$40.
2: Maybe I'll try that. Maybe, but I'm afraid if the car's not throwing codes and storing codes, is it like, I don't know, when they hook up their computer, are they looking at like things that are going on real time but wouldn't throw a code? So would it point to a loss in voltage?
0: If it was the voltage regulator and a systemic problem, it would. It just doesn't say the voltage regulator.
1: Right. Kevin might be able to diagnose that for you guys because he picked up the electrical side of a business that he...
0: You might just want to talk to Kevin.
2: I called them when the car was here.
0: Yeah, and what did they say?
2: They said, we don't even want to touch that weird issue.
0: Really?
1: Huh.
2: Yeah. They said that's too odd for us. We don't want to look at it unless you want to basically authorize us a couple $1,000 to keep it. And I get it, right? It's God knows when it's going to happen. Who knows? You can't replicate it just running the car in a shop, which means you got to pay someone to drive the car.
0: But that tells you it's a loose connection. I mean, it tells me it's a bad cluster. I don't know if the clusters go bad themselves, the internal wirings of the cluster. But it would seem to me that the entire cluster wouldn't go out all at once. But you said you dealt with the connectors. We don't know what to tell you, really. Honest to goodness. Shorts are the biggest problem, shorts and electrical shorts, because tracing them is almost impossible. I mean, there have been many cars abandoned due to electrical issues that can't be found. and no one's going to take the time. No, they will take the time. It's the money that becomes the issue, because it quite possibly could take 30 or 40 hours to find it. That's if it, now they're all going to check the main stuff first. They're going to check the grounds and the power. 303-713-8255. Now, by the way, Michelle's got a car issue, and then Melody, hold on. Michelle, let's start your problem, and then we'll look for an answer for you. What's going on, Michelle?
5: Okay, yesterday I took my car into a tire shop. They do oil change, brakes, and rotors.
0: Who are they?
5: You want the name of the shop? It's Premier Tire Shop, number one.
0: Okay.
5: It's off of 5700 West Colfax Avenue. And I left it there for them just to put the brakes and the brakes and the rotors on. I went and I got the brakes from the AutoZone across the street, and I brought everything back to them.
0: How do they feel about you buying your own parts?
5: They suggested that I buy my own parts.
0: Really? And it's called Premier what?
5: Premier Tire Shop, number one.
0: I've never heard of them saying go out and get your own parts. Anyway, hold on, and we'll come right back to you. I have to take this break.
6: 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Now, impact traffic from the Quantum Fiber from AT&T Traffic Center.
7: Okay, we're still looking at a major delay on the Boulder Turnpike. Big rollover accident westbound just past the Northwest Parkway has most of the highway still blocked off. Traffic is kind of eking by on the right shoulder, one car at a time. The backup does extend into Broomfield there at about Wadsworth. So if you can bail off, maybe use interlocking to work around that. That's going to be the worst of it. Freeway volume everywhere else, not doing too badly. Got a little slowing on I-25 South as you're coming into downtown, as well as I-70 westbound out near Kipling. With traffic, I'm Jonathan Steele.
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0: 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All right. So Michelle's got a problem. Anybody have any solutions? Let's find out first what the big problem is. She went to Premier to have a bunch of stuff done. And what happened?
5: So when they gave me my keys, when they said the brakes were done and the guy had just bleeded them out, and I start pulling out of this parking spot, get into the street, and the brakes, my car locked it. The brakes, the front brakes that they just repaired, totally locked. They don't span the tires.
0: What was the original problem that brought you in there? The symptoms that brought you in there?
5: I started hearing my brakes squeak in the front.
0: Okay.
5: So I knew I had to replace the brakes, the pads and the brakes.
0: Got it.
5: That's what originally brought me into yesterday.
0: And then when they were fixed, they locked up.
5: They locked immediately. I pulled out of the parking space into the street, and they locked up.
0: So that's good news. It happened right there. So what did they do for you?
5: Nothing.
0: What are you talking about, nothing? You said...
5: You know what?
0: You just were pulling out. You say to him, wait a minute, my brakes locked up.
5: Yeah, and I told them, and they told me, the two young men that were there, I'm sorry, I forgot their names. They told me, what did you do? Why did you do that?
0: Why did you do anything?
5: I told them, I just pulled out. I don't know what you're talking about. And they're like, it was making a lot of noise. I go, but I just pulled it out after you fixed the brakes.
0: And they refuse to acknowledge.
5: I didn't do anything.
0: They refuse to acknowledge any responsibility?
5: Yes.
0: What exactly did they do on your brakes?
5: They replaced the rotors and the brakes.
0: And okay, well then there's no one else to blame, for God's sakes. I just don't get it. So what did you do then? How'd you get them unlocked? How'd you drive away?
5: I didn't.
0: Well, so
5: I didn't drive away.
0: So your car's over there. Your car's still there.
5: My car's over there. It was in the street until I had to call AAA last night at 7 o'clock at night to get them to tow it back into the parking space. Wow. I've been calling all day this morning since 8 o'clock.
0: Okay, we got to call them.
4: Yeah.
0: This is bull.
5: They're not responding.
4: What premier tire shop is it? There looks like there's several.
3: It's number one on West Colfax.
5: Number one on yes.
4: I'll give
5: and
4: a call
5: number, and, it, oh, it, and when I asked for the owner, she told me they told me the owner only spoke Spanish and... She was like, it's not my fault. It's not my fault. It's somebody else's fault. Whoever worked on your car, a guy who worked there
0: How did you pay for this?
5: Cash.
0: Dang it.
4: How much was it, the repair, Michelle?
5: $230.
0: All right. Bo, can you call over there before the show's over?
4: Absolutely. I'd love to. Do it right now.
5: Plus, I pay for the parts.
4: Oh, you paid for the parts on top of it.
0: She went
4: that was
0: over.
4: Strange.
0: She bought the parts. They're crazy. They did something wrong. The problem is you got to get your car towed in order to get it analyzed because these idiots aren't going to do it. Bo, find out what's going on because she's going to win in small claims court if she has to do it. Not only that, but for the tow over to a legit shop.
4: I'll call here in a few minutes once I get Michelle's number.
0: Man,
3: Tom, I think they're...
0: Melody, what's going on?
3: I was
0: going
3: to say, her car is super close to Kevin's shop at Sheridan Autotech. So if she already has AAA, so she may as well haul it over there. I wouldn't trust...
0: That's a good idea.
3: No one trusts Premier Tire Shop.
4: But we should still call the shop and find out.
0: Absolutely, absolutely. Melody, what's happening with Xcel Energy?
19: Hi, hello.
0: Hi, what's going on?
19: Well, last month, my bill was $460.
0: What? $460?
19: I had a small little 700-square-foot apartment. And I didn't have an AC. I don't really have anything going on. Last month when I got the bill, it was the second time I called them. I was having issues. I had just moved from North Glen to Lakewood.
0: But how the hell do you have that much? I mean, how do you have that much? What is your history for that place, the bills?
19: So I had just moved in February, so they had gone up. Except this time last year at my old apartment, my bill was $36.
0: Yeah, but Melody, I find this shocking. What is your average electric bill as a single? Are you single or is it two of you, three of you?
19: Yes.
0: Okay. As a single person, what is your normal bill?
19: The most I've ever paid was $98.
0: And well, it's impossible that you would have a $460 bill.
19: Yeah, exactly.
0: So what are they saying about it? What are they saying?
19: They're saying something's rewired wrong. I need to talk to the apartments. I need to get an electrician out here to look at it. They're telling me.
0: Oh, come on.
19: All sorts of stuff that they need to have more complaints in the area before they can send out a service agent. And then my apartments, I've contacted them. They called in my behalf and another girl in my apartment has called. So I know between myself and them, there's been at least six calls to them.
0: But all about your unit, right? No other units are experiencing this.
19: From my understanding, correct.
0: Somebody's tapping into you.
19: Something's tapping into me. I'm convinced I'm paying for the whole building.
0: You know what? It doesn't. Okay.
4: Did you get the history of the apartment?
0: Speaking of that, hold on. Yeah. How do they give you an electric? Do they have a meter for that apartment?
19: That's what I was asking about. It seems that they do. I tried to have my maintenance come out to do a breaker test with me, but our schedules were conflicting, so I wasn't able to do that. I think that they were doing it this morning.
3: Melody,
19: I was going to do my own breaker test.
3: I think you may have misunderstood Tom's question.
19: Oh,
3: here
19: I'm
3: it is.
19: Sorry.
3: Do you get a bill? Do you personally get an invoice directly from Xcel Energy?
19: Yes.
3: Or does your... Oh, you do. Okay, so it's not like the landlord calculates the bill between
19: correct.
3: Different apartments. Okay, and so...
0: And do you know if your apartment has an individual meter?
19: I was
3: It must.
19: Maybe it did.
0: I guess it does.
3: She wouldn't be getting a bill directly from Xcel Energy if she didn't have
0: it
3: either.
0: But they're reading it wrong, or they're assigning the wrong one to her. There's no way one person in that apartment is going to have $460. And I refuse what they say. I refuse to listen to what they say, that it's not their problem. It is their problem.
4: Yeah, of course lady, it is. I think you should shut everything off in your apartment and go look at the meter. And see if it's running.
19: Yeah, so that's what I was trying to do today to figure out which meter was mine. I just missed the maintenance man. He was going to be trying to do that while I was at work. And then we were going to check touch base later. But
4: that's important. He could have a faulty meter just running.
19: Mm-hmm. Yes.
0: I actually have never heard of that. Does that happen?
19: I
4: don't know.
19: Checked,
4: I'm just grasping.
19: Yeah, okay. I've asked him like several times to come out and check it. And they're just not willing to do it.
0: Both. You want to give it a try?
3: Tom, so a couple of things come to mind. First of all, I believe that Suze has somebody inside of Xcel Energy. Don't we have an angel over there?
0: Axe, do we have a contact over at Xcel from Suze?
1: I will ask her right now. Hey, all Melanie, right. I know you're new to the apartment. Is there any chance that it could be the former person?
0: Added to her.
1: Added to your bill?
19: Oh, that's a great idea. No, when I had called, it would be... I would think they would say that to me.
0: No. Actually, that address, let's say the former tenant moved out owing money, but they might mistakenly be keeping it on the bill even for you. That's another thing to look into.
3: Gentlemen, I believe Melody moved into this apartment in February.
19: Yeah.
3: So it's too late to, it's too late for them to.
0: Well, wait, if you moved in February, was that apartment normal? February, March, April, May, June, July?
19: No, it was high. It was high right away.
0: Have you been paying $400 a month?
19: It started at $196, and then it went to $260, and then it went to $360, and then it went to $4-something. So it's just gone up and up and up every single month.
0: Did you complain other months, January, February,
19: and
0: March?
19: I have complained twice thus far, and then I got tired of complaining because they weren't doing anything.
0: All right, hold on.
19: They were telling me the same.
0: All right, hold on. We're gonna try to get someone over at Xcel to look into this. This is ridiculous. And for them to tell you it's your problem, that's bull crap.
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7: Hey, we're still looking at a major delay on the Boulder Turnpike. Big rollover accident westbound just past the Northwest Parkway has most of the highway still blocked off. Traffic is kind of eking by on the right shoulder, one car at a time. The backup does extend into Broomfield there at about Wadsworth. So if you can bail off, maybe use interlocking to work around that. That's going to be the worst of it. Freeway volume everywhere else, not doing too badly. Got a little slowing on I-25 south as you're coming into downtown, as well as I-70 westbound out near Kipling. With traffic, I'm Jonathan Steele.
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21: 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In our next episode, we'll tell the tale of legendary black lawman, Bass Reeves. 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
0: Hi, Tom Martino here. Welcome to the show. 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
26: Oh, I would say personally, probably 70%.
0: What do you mean? Like, of the whole dealer, 70% of them are leases?
26: Not of all of JFR, but of me personally.
0: Oh, Okay, but what about in general? Are more people nowadays, or at Jeff, are more people leasing than buying, or are more people still buying?
26: If I had to guess, I would say 60-40. They probably are buying.
0: They're buying. Okay.
26: Yes.
0: Leasing is definitely getting more popular.
26: Oh, for sure. You know, cars are more expensive, and plus, as I've mentioned before, there's an end to a lease. So, you know, as fast as cars are changing right now, we don't know what they're going to look like in 3 years. So,
0: and it's guaranteed. Here's what I like about a lease. You have a guarantee. Guarantee you're not going to lose money.
26: Absolutely. As long as you stick with the terms of the lease, which is miles per year, and you don't have excessive wear and tear, when the lease is up, you give it back and let them take the loss if it's not worth the residual value.
0: And if it is worth the residual value or more, can they force you to get out of it, or can you keep it?
26: No, because you have the option. So you can purchase it, or, you know, you can, if you've got equity, you can use that to trade towards the next car and use that equity as cap reduction or down payment.
0: Okay, so if you lease a car and at the end it's worth more, you can buy it and sell it.
26: Yes.
0: Or buy it and keep it.
26: Yes.
0: Do you have a lot of people at end of lease keeping a car?
26: You know, not really. I think people, their mindset is, I'm going to be in this car for 3 years and I get to get something new.
0: And that's the joy of it, right?
26: It is.
0: Now, do the payments go up when they do that every 3 years?
26: I mean, not necessarily. Sometimes they go down. You know, if there's some incentives, or, you know, the residual values because of the type of car it is have gone up. So the biggest part of a lease payment is depreciation. So what's that car going to be worth in 3 years compared to what it was when it was new?
0: Who is a typical lease customer, would you say?
26: I mean, I don't know that there really is a typical.
0: I would think younger people, for some reason, I'm just thinking, they don't lease.
26: No, I would disagree.
0: No, really?
26: Uh-huh.
0: Okay. And maybe older people don't, are you saying it's even?
26: Yeah, I mean, so I'm not bragging or anything, but if you present it to them properly, it doesn't matter how old they are.
0: Yeah, we'll talk about that, and we're going to highlight a car that JFR brought, a 2027, coming up on the Troubleshooter Show.
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16: ABC News, I'm Mike Dabusky. Amid rising oil prices, G7 countries have agreed to tap into the strategic reserves, with officials saying in the coming months they'll release 100 million barrels of oil, including substantial amounts of diesel. The average price for a gallon of diesel in the U.S., $6.39, according to GasBuddy. Jobs numbers for the month of September falling well short of expectations, with the economy adding just 29,000 positions last month. Economists had been expecting closer to 90,000. New York Attorney General Letitia James has been appointed special prosecutor in the alleged Cornell gang rape case.
17: We will review the facts, gather evidence, interview witnesses, and if warranted, pursue prosecutions.
16: That case was reopened in recent days after District Attorney Matthew Van Houten said he's going to re-examine the former student's allegations. This is ABC News. The airline captain who was allegedly stabbed by his co-pilot this week is now speaking out. That co-pilot apparently trying to crash a Fly Dubai flight. Details from ABC's Tom Sufi Burridge in Israel.
1: Smit Mashal on a video call with India's prime minister describing the moments after he was attacked by his fellow pilot, saying, "At that moment, I was fighting for my life," adding, "I realized that the aircraft is going down, and I told myself, this is the last push, Smit. The door is right there. And I was still getting hit, but I opened the door."
16: Passengers springing into action to help Mashar and the co-pilot are now in the UAE, which is leading an investigation. In Tennessee, lawyers for Krista Pike are now calling on the governor to commute her sentence. That death row inmate survived an execution attempt this week. She's in critical condition right now after being given two doses of what was supposed to be lethal drugs. I'm Mike Dubusky, ABC News.
3: Representative Lauren Boebert didn't get the permanent restraining order she requested against Muckrakers president David Wheeler in Weld County Court, but Boebert's attorney confirms the judge did reissue a temporary restraining order against Wheeler.
4: The restraining order in this case remains in full force and effect. We're going to be going back to court.
3: Now, the case stems from an ethics complaint Wheeler filed against Boebert, alleging she had affairs with staffers and gave one of them $200,000 in hush money. The complaints were not accepted by the ethics committee because they were filed within 60 days of an election. Boulder County facing more than $13 million in budget cuts, including layoffs. The budget proposal presented to the commissioners by the Office of Financial Management calls for the elimination of up to 36 positions countywide, with 10 to 15 layoffs by the end of the year alone. Now, officials say the county is on track to correct the structural budget deficit. That's the latest. I'm Nia Bender.
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7: We had a big accident up on the turnpike is clear. We're still seeing some slowing coming out of Broomfield past the Northwest Parkway, but it is improving. Now we've got an accident up on I-70 westbound. It's just after Colorado left lane. That is starting to jam back towards, it looks like about Holly or so. 270 still running a little heavy, and Pena, once again, a little heavy coming out of the airport as you're making your way back onto I-70. With traffic, I'm Jonathan Steele.
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1: Hey, I'm Tom Martino. My compadre Mark is traveling. I have Deputy D in the house and Deputy Bo in the house. And I have JFR Cars in the house. Bob Perry, he does leasing and sales over there. Rod Greer. And it's a great dealership. Doesn't even look like a dealership. 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Nothing like that. Anyway, we were talking to Bob about leasing and who leases and typical leasing and why leases are good. 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We'll have JFR Cars swing by with some cars and talk about some cars. 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Is that what I'm reading here?
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1: You know what? 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I actually don't know. If you're in the Springs, we have some good people down there. We really do. And I'm at a loss right now. Hold on. Do you know anybody right
3: offhand?
1: Do you think
3: Smith Plumbing?
1: They'll do the plumbing part if you want them, but I don't think they sell those baths. 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
3: isn't that something that plumbing companies do? 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
1: Actually, you know what? 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Or Smith Total Home. Let me find out. Damn it. They recently went to a really cool name for they were always Smith. If you look them up in the Springs, Mike. The owner would be a great person. Mike Robinson would be a great person to check with, or anyone who answers down there. But that's exactly what I would do.
3: And Tom,
2: I thought you had a specific contractor that did jacuzzi tubs.
1: No, you know what? I don't. I'm trying to think what. No, we don't. No, we don't. And I'm wondering why we don't, actually. That is a good. Here's Smith's number, by the way. It's
2: 719-392-4269. Okay.
1: Yeah. Now, you know what? Maybe we did years ago. You know what? I'm trying to think because that rings a bell with me, but it had to have been years ago. Yep.
2: Yeah, because you recommended somebody. There was a guy that was, you know, taking advantage of people installing those tubs.
1: No, I remember what you're... Okay. I know what you're talking about. You're talking about a walk-in tub, the walk-in tubs, we did a whole expose on it. They were charging, like, outrageous amounts to senior citizens.
2: Correct.
1: And stuff. But you're talking about a jacuzzi tub, not a walk-in tub, right?
2: Nope, a walk-in tub.
1: Oh, okay.
3: Well, how did the word jacuzzi come up?
1: Yeah, I know. He said jacuzzi, didn't he? Not going crazy. Okay. If you're looking for a walk-in tub, nix everything. 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Walk-in tubs are a very special animal. 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
2: Okay.
1: Yeah, they will.
2: Anybody else?
1: Now, I don't know of anyone in the Springs. I'm trying to think. But again, I I'm sure, almost positive, Smith doesn't do them. But I'll bet you he might have some recommendations for you.
2: Okay. Well, thank you, Tom.
1: And by the way, that website for Smith I was stumbling over is smithtotalhome.com. So thanks for calling, bro. smithtotalhome.com. All right, so we were talking about cars. I love talking about cars. So they brought up this. They brought this 2027 Infiniti QX65. Now, I don't know why when I look for cars, Infiniti never came up. Now, is Infiniti part of who? Who is
4: Nissan?
1: Nissan. Man, that Infiniti is one hell of a car. That is a beautiful machine.
4: They've done some wonderful things, and they're on the up now. They were a little low or a little down.
1: You got to talk right into that, John. Okay, so what do you mean? Are they getting back in graces? They were down for a while?
4: Yes. I don't know if you remember, Tom, but they had huge transmission problems.
1: But not the Infiniti line, did they?
4: Yeah, same parts.
1: Now, this 2027, speaking of 2027, what makes this car interesting is that it is 2027, and they're starting to come in right now, but it's got a 9-speed automatic transmission, and it's got a 6-cylinder?
4: 4-cylinder.
1: What?
4: Yes.
1: Now, that's a giant SUV for 4 cylinders.
4: It is. It's a full-size.
1: Is it turboed?
4: SUV. Turboed, uh-huh.
1: Now, what do you think about that? Turboed 4-cylinder. I mean, that's a little scary to me.
5: Tom, you're putting our guest on the spot here. His job is to sell the car.
1: It's not to tell you I was going to burn down. It's a beautiful car, absolutely.
4: But, you know, all the cars are going to 4 cylinders, and I hate to say that, turbocharged.
1: I hate to say it, but the car I just got was a 6-cylinder, and they never made a 6-cylinder.
4: Right. I remember that. Straight 6.
1: Yeah. I said, wait a minute. I'm getting a 6-cylinder?
4: Mm-hmm.
1: I didn't have a choice.
4: Right.
1: So,
5: but the good news is, it sounds like, Rod, correct me if I'm wrong, but you said 9-speed automatic. That means they got away from their troublesome CVT transmissions.
4: Exactly.
5: Right? So,
4: exactly.
5: This is a positive sign.
4: It is.
1: It is a beautiful car. No, it really is. And you brought in a green color, and I never liked green, but that green is awesome.
4: Oh, I love the green. I mean, I don't like green normally, but this green just pops, and it's very attractive. And
1: it, now, does it have an all-glass cockpit? As far as the gauges, or do they have some steam gauges?
4: No, it's all digital for the most part. The volume, you can control the volume with the knob. So that's one thing you can still do.
1: And I noticed it had a right-hand controller for the computer, right?
4: Right.
1: And that's a lot of places are going to that. Uh-huh. Either a joystick or a trackpad.
4: Right.
1: So you can make your way around the screen.
4: Right.
1: And does it have a touchscreen itself?
4: It does have a touchscreen as well.
1: Yeah, I have a touchscreen too. And man, that's convenient, but I just don't like smudges.
4: Oh, you're right.
1: And always smudges. I mean, there's no way to, and you can tell if people use them a lot. All right, so what do you like best about that car?
4: You know, the design is very eye-catching. It's kind of a large with a sport back. So it gives that sportiness.
1: Yeah.
4: So it's truly one of the better looking Infiniti cars that are out there.
1: So Infiniti is part of Nissan. Lexus is part of Toyota.
4: Right.
1: And then what's the...
4: Acura is a part of
1: Honda.
4: Their luxury side of Honda. Right.
1: No, isn't there one above Acura?
6: Well, Genesis is part of Hyundai.
1: Right. That's right. Okay. So all of them are going to a luxury line or have gone to a luxury line years ago.
4: Right.
1: And what about, does Nissan have an electric, an EV?
5: Oh, yeah, the Nissan Leaf is one of them.
1: I'm talking about something like this caliber.
4: They had the Aria, and I'm not sure. Do you know if they're still selling that?
6: I don't think they are. Yeah.
4: No, I don't think they are.
6: And it was actually a good car.
4: But, you know, one of the challenges are a lot of manufacturing underneath this administration are getting away from the electric cars. So they're all not on board.
1: Yeah, but it's still going to be a wave of the future, I think.
4: I think so. I think when it becomes more easier to charge their vehicles and accessible, it's hard to get away from a gas station down the street and you don't have to worry about, you know, setting up for 2 hours to get your car charged.
1: Okay, so what do you think is in this class of the other makes? If people are looking for a luxury SUV, what would this compare to the QX65?
4: That would be comparable to the Lexus RX 350.
7: Okay, and what would it be comparable for in an Acura, let's say?
4: Your MDX.
7: A what?
4: MDX.
7: Oh, okay. Mm-hmm. And what do they sell for?
4: They're all going to be, if they're, the competitors are all priced about the same, so you're going to be about that 55 all the way up to $65,000 to $70,000. That's typically what you'll see. And even in this line, these guys are starting out about 55 for a base model. But we have the top of the line, and it's about $65,000, $66,000.
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3: Just a gorgeous day in store with temperatures well above average, reaching the lower 80s, sunshine and breezy from time to time. I'm meteorologist Jacob Woods with Fox 31 Pinpoint Weather.
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5: This is Monty Montgomery, producer of Our American Stories. In our next episode, we'll share the story of one of the greatest comedians to ever live, Rodney Dangerfield. 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

0: Tom Martino, your troubleshooter, 303-713-TALK, 713-8255. What is happening in your life? Give us a call. We've been talking about cars, but we can talk about anything you want. And as far as cars, I did have some stuff I wanted to bring up that I had here. And that instrument cluster, someone said it could be as simple as a faulty fuse. What do you guys think about that?
1: No, because a fuse is binary. It either works or it doesn't. There's no such thing as a faulty fuse. Like,
0: well, it could be. No, actually, you're right. But there are some of those blade fuses I've seen that don't blow like completely, and they're almost intermittent on the blade. I don't know if it's because of the way they were plugged in or how it blew. But obviously, it doesn't short out like a normal short. It's not going to cause a fire anywhere. It's contained in that plastic thing. But I've seen plastic fuses, I swear to you, when I'd wiggle them, they'd start working again. But was that car old? I forgot if that car was old.
1: Yeah.
0: Okay, yes, that could happen. Of course, they went to the blade type of fuse anyway for that not to happen, because it happened more on the old little tube glass ones, where you could get corrosion where the tube plugs in or clamps to the fuse or to the breaker box or the fuse box. All right. Now, this came up since I talked about the 2027s coming out. Somebody wants to know, is this a good time to buy a car because they are having 27s come in and they want to get rid of leftovers? Or is that an old wives' tale, guys? What do you think?
2: Well, so the whole car industry has changed since COVID. The dealers and the manufacturers learned that you could make more money selling less cars. So there's not necessarily a lot of leftover previous model.
0: Oh, really?
2: Year.
0: Okay. Yes. Now, how do they make more money selling less cars? They just negotiate less?
2: Well, when there's no cars, they can get full price. When there's a lot full of cars, people want deals.
0: Oh, so when inventory went down, it was a mixed blessing.
2: Yes.
0: They had lack of choice, but they had higher prices.
2: Right. Correct, because you're just getting a car was the key, and it's still that way with a lot of cars.
0: Now, someone else wants to know, do you get a better deal if you order a car?
3: I don't think so. You're just getting it before anybody else, and you're getting exactly what you want. It's easier maybe to buy.
0: But if they don't have to floor plan it, they don't have to take a risk.
3: No.
2: But, you know, most manufacturers allocate cars, so it comes out of their allocation, so it's one less car they have to sell.
0: I never knew that.
2: So, I mean, you just get what you want is
0: now,
2: really
0: that
2: the
0: is
2: key.
0: That is something I never knew.
2: Yes.
4: Guys, now that we have JFR cars in the house, there's a question that's been bothering me for a long, long time. I always heard, and tell me this is an old wives' tale or if there's any truth to this, I always heard the best time to buy a car is on the final day of the month because they want to make their quota and they're more desperate to sell. Is there any truth to that?
0: I've heard
4: always
0: that
4: sounded
0: too.
4: Like total baloney to me.
3: I think it's. I think they're motivated more, just a numbers game. But, you know, for them to discount it heavily, I just don't think that's the case. But I think they're definitely motivated. It's about numbers.
2: And yeah, there's bonuses that managers get or salespeople reach
4: production.
2: So, yeah, they might try and be a little more aggressive to get the deal
4: now.
2: And
4: a traditional dealer, but not like a JFR Cars, right? Because you don't sound like a traditional dealer. You handle all makes and models. And I was surprised to see you drive up in a 2027 Infiniti. I mean, it sounds like

0: you guys can source like brand new cars.
1: Yeah, they do new cars. Mm-hmm. They absolutely do new cars. So we have Michelle on the line with Premier. She went to Premier Tire, and we have her back. And to tell the story quickly, she went there, and they did her brakes. She bought the parts. Then the brakes locked up, and they wouldn't talk to her.
2: I asked her to call back.
1: Yeah, what happened? Did you talk to the shop?
2: You're damn right I did. I'm not very happy about it. I talked to Eric about it, and he said, well, look, we're just a tire shop. We have mechanics come by once in a while and do the brakes. And I said, well, call that mechanic and have her get the brakes done right. And he said, well, I think he quit. And he says, and I said, well, you guys have no business working on brakes if you're just a tire shop. So
1: when he says a guy comes by once in a while, like off the street, I mean, what does that mean? Like, they don't know him?
2: I guess they just call him and he comes in and does work. His name's Frank,
1: but
2: right?
1: But they have to stand behind him, for God's sake. Said she never, we even got the benefit of the job.
2: No.
1: So what now?
2: So I told her, Michelle's on the line, she needs to get the car out of there and do like Dimitri said and take it over to Sheridan Auto Tech. I gave her Uncle Kevin's number.
1: Good.
2: So this is what makes me mad. I told this, Eric, well, if you did this warp brake job, you'd at least refund the money because she has no brakes. You guys screwed it up.
1: Right.
2: It's locked up. You have no subcontractors or employees to get the job done.
1: Exactly.
2: And he says, well, that's the owner's responsibility. And I said, I want to talk to the owner. Please put him on the phone. Well, I'm not giving you the number to any owners of our shop, and he promptly hung up on me, and I'd like our listeners to do it on
1: their review. Sleazy pieces of crap.
2: It's terrible.
1: That's a sleaze brigade problem right here.
0: Premier Tire Shop, number one on West Colfax.
2: Yes, and I'd like to give out their phone number.
1: Absolutely give out their phone number.
2: I'm just a pet. Yeah, 720.
1: The reason we do this, people, is not for you to be vulgar, but to give them a live review. Because companies, I contend companies love reviews, right? They always want you to review. So you can give a review based on what you heard. Call them and say, look, here's what I think of your company. We will never use you. We think this. We think that. Just be polite. Go ahead. Give the number out.
2: 720-490-7319. I'm going to repeat it. 720-490-7319. The manager there that hung up on me, his name's Eric.
0: Wait. I just zoomed in on a photo of their shop from Google Maps.
2: Okay.
0: There's a big banner on it. Listen to what it says. Premier Tire Shop number one. Oil change, brakes, rotors, general mechanic, 5700 West Colfax. By the way, brakes is misspelled. It's spelled B-R-E-A-K-S.
1: Oh, no, it isn't.
0: I swear, Tom, I wouldn't make that up. So they advertise brakes and rotors.
2: And she had to bring her own parts in. She had to go find her parts.
0: And it sounds like they got a third party to come in and actually mismanage her brake job.
2: They call people, and sometimes they show up, sometimes they don't. And he says, I don't know when the guy's going to ever come back.
0: I think they should alter their site, their banner.
2: Sleaze Brigade material, in my opinion.
1: No, it's absolutely. They won't stand behind their work. They just admitted it to us. They have a guy that comes in once in a while. You know, it depends on where his car's parked, because that's where he lives.
2: Right.
1: And then if he doesn't come in, they don't care.
2: They don't care. So, Michelle, what are you going to do?
1: I think, how much did she pay for this job?
0: $230.
1: Oh, man.
2: So
1: why does she pay cash? Why do people pay cash?
3: Yes.
2: Don't pay cash anymore.
3: I won't.
1: Okay. Michelle, listen, I think you should go to Small Claims Court for the $230.
0: I would do it in a heartbeat. I would bring in this photograph of their shop that advertises themselves as working on brakes and rotors and general mechanic and say, here's what happened. And the brakes weren't working. They locked up. I had to tow it into this place. And then I would actually sue them not just for the $230, but the towing fees, if any, and whatever additional stuff had to be repaired.
1: Yeah, absolutely. Absolutely.
0: In case they did more damage.
1: You start adding it up, and then you call us back, and we'll teach you how to file small claims. We don't give legal advice, but logistical advice.
0: Experience.
1: Like how to do it.
0: We discuss our own personal experience
1: with
0: what we do.
1: There's nothing wrong with logistics.
0: Okay.
1: Where do you download it? Where do you do it? Where do you do it? Where do you do it?
3: Uh-huh.
1: Okay, so
3: that would be great.
1: Yeah, Bo, stay in touch with her, and we'll help her through this thing.
2: And you need to get it over to Sheridan Auto Tech this afternoon.
1: Jerry, what is your question today, Jerry?
4: Hey, Tom, long-time listener.
1: Thank you, brother.
4: My call. Hey, I know you like it short, so I'm going to give it to you short sheet without all the...
1: Okay.
4: It goes along with it. So bottom line is I bought a 2016 Ford Escape SE model 2.0, notorious for the head gasket blowing. So I put a head gasket sealant in it, made it for 2 months. That went out. My grandson's driving it, and then so the transmission goes out.
1: Uh-oh.
4: Bottom line is, yeah, no, I made a huge mistake. I owe 3 more years on the car. I owe $19,500 $4,000 car. On a $4,000 car, how, maybe.
1: How did that, what year what is it?
4: It's a 2016 Ford Escape.
1: How did, but how did you, what, did you overpay for it?
4: Yes, sir, I certainly did. I was desperate.
1: When was this that you bought it?
4: I bought it 3 years ago from Foundation Auto.
1: From Foundation? And how much did you pay for it?
4: Total with interest and everything, $32,000.
1: No, I'm not talking about that. I'm talking about the purchase price. People tend to add up the payments. I'm talking about what was the real amount financed?
4: $21,000.
1: That's still outrageous. You bought it for $21,000, and did it give you trouble from day one?
4: No, sir. I got 58,000 miles out of the car.
1: Okay, you got at least got that. What? How many miles when you bought it?
4: 51,000, and I now have 108.
1: Wow. Okay, so what do you need to? What do you need from us? What can we do for you?
4: I just need some advice. They keep calling me. I told them to come and get the car.
1: Yeah, but they're not responsible for. I mean, in the sheer. Let's just be straight. They don't owe you anything. You bought the car 3 years ago.
0: Tom, wait a minute. Who's calling you, the finance company or the dealership?
4: Oh, Regional Exceptions.
0: Did you stop making payments on this car?
4: Yeah, I owe 3 months right now.
1: Jerry, I'm going to tell you, you call here. Let me be straight with you because you've listened to us for a while. Okay, they might have cheated you and they might be scumbags and all of that. But you had the car for 3 years. You put 50,000 miles on it. Were you expecting? What were you expecting them to do? This is what I need to know. I need to know what you're thinking.
4: I'm not expecting them to do nothing. I'm just in trouble.
1: Okay. So have you ever done a bankruptcy before?
4: 3 times. My wife did. I'm done with it. I can't do it no more.
1: Oh, my God. But you didn't file bankruptcy, did you, personally?
4: I went along with my wife, Tom.
1: Okay. Well, you can't even get out of it with a bankruptcy. When was your last bankruptcy?
4: Nope.
1: 3 times.
4: About 10 years ago.
1: How many years?
4: 10 years ago.
1: Oh. Well, you can do it again.
0: Tom, I heard after 3 that your 4th one is free.
1: Yeah, right.
0: You don't get a punch card at the bankruptcy court?
1: Hey, listen. Seriously, man. You're going to have this deficiency to pay. They're going to come after you for it.
4: Yeah.
0: Have they repossessed it yet?
4: No, I can't even find it.
1: What's wrong with it right
4: now?
1: Wait, what? What do you mean you don't know where it is?
4: I got a DUI on Floyd Hill. My car got impounded.
1: God, you got a lot of problems, Jerry.
0: The cops will tell you where they took the car.
1: Hey, Jerry. With the DUI, right, you're going to lose that car. How much is owed on it still?
4: $19,500.
0: Oh, my God. Oh, geez, Tom.
1: He's going to have a lot of
0: problems. But, you know, the good news is it's been 10 years since his last Banco, so he's got that option again. Mike Wick can help him with that.
1: No, he does. He's going to have to. Jerry, there's no way out of this, man. There's really no way out of this. I mean, you're going to have to do a bankruptcy once they come after you. So you bought this 2016 Escape 3 years ago with 51,000 miles on it. And it served you well, actually. So right now, though, it was confiscated. And what were you calling about? Were you asking us what to do?
4: Yes, sir.
1: Okay.
4: Just advice.
1: Yeah. So the advice we have is to let it go. I mean, really, there's not much you can do about it.
0: Unless you can make up those back payments.
1: I mean,
0: they might let him just make up the three. He only missed three payments.
1: Was it running fine when they repossessed it?
0: No, they didn't repossess it. It was impounded by the popo.
1: What I meant, when they impounded it, was it running okay?
4: No. I broke down on Floyd Hill. It blew a head gasket. I took it shared and all.
0: It's mechanically totaled.
1: Yeah. Yeah, it's not even worth putting money in.
4: No, it's not.
0: Jerry, I'm sorry to hear that, man. But look, at least you still have a way out, which is, since it's been 10 years, you could do the bankruptcy route one more time and kind of start afresh after that, and maybe...
1: Why have you guys gone bankrupt so many times? What was it about?
4: My wife. I mean, I was making $25,000, $30,000 a year in real estate.
1: Yeah.
4: And she was spending it and she never kept track of anything. And I, you know, as a husband, loving husband, I just went along and signed paperwork. Because not much of it was mine. A lot of it was hers.
1: Ugh. Well, you got to make sure. What kind of financial condition are you in right now?
4: I'm looking at about a year in jail. I'm unemployed.
1: Are you really looking at a year in jail? Why?
4: It's my third DUI, Tom.
1: Wait. You're lucky if you get only a year. Wow, this guy's really hurting. I'm sorry to tell you this, but we got to take this break. We'll come right back to you if you want to talk.
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8: Yeah, we got one accident still working on I-70 westbound past Colorado. They've managed to move it over to the left shoulder, but we're slow all the way back to 270. It's not solid, but pretty sluggish through there. 270 is pretty busy both directions out of Commerce City. And you got a little bit of traffic on I-25 as you're coming in and out of downtown. Into the foothills, I-70 is a little slow coming down Floyd Hill. And it looks like US 6 west of Golden up Clear Creek Canyon still jamming due to road work. With traffic, I'm Jonathan Steele.
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0: Hi, Tom Martino here, 303-713-TALK, 713-8255. We're way behind schedule, but we're talking to Jerry. And, man, the definition of having it rough is right now. Jerry got his third DUI. His car blew a head gasket. He doesn't have the money to fix it, and he's going to jail. What does your wife know you're going to go to jail?
1: Oh, yes, sir.
0: And what made you think you're only going to get on your third DUI, you're only going to get 1 year? Judges have been doing five or more on three DUIs. Did you know that?
1: Oh, yeah.
0: Who told you 1 year?
1: Well, if you read on the fourth DUI, it's automatic prison. It's not jail. It's automatic prison in Colorado for you four. So I'm assuming it's 1 year.
0: Okay, I see.
2: Jerry, yes, do you have a public defender that you've been working with in this matter?
1: Yes, since I'm financially broke, I got one out of Dillon, Colorado.
2: Oh, good. Okay. So that person will probably advise you on how to cut the best deal possible under your circumstances.
0: Now, did you get help for your drinking?
1: Oh, yeah. I'm on my way to AA right now. I got 31 days sober.
2: Good. Wow. Congratulations.
0: That's really good.
2: Dude, keep that up and call us on day 60.
0: Is there any possibility you won't get any jail or not?
1: Oh, no. I know I'm getting jail.
0: Wow. Have you been in jail before?
1: Yes, sir.
0: Now, do you have kids?
1: No, my kids are all grown up. I'm in the process of taking care of six grandkids right now.
0: What do you mean in the process of taking care of six grandkids? You're literally raising them or what?
1: Financially, yes. We probably give them $200 or $300. That's why the 16-year-old kid, my grandson, has the car. I gave it to him so he can get to work and school.
0: And wait, so he had the car when it broke down?
1: Yes, sir.
0: When did you get your third? I thought that's when you got your third DUI. Was that totally separate from the blown head gasket?
1: No. See, I always tell people, Tom, if you buy a car, a used car, if you can make it up Floyd Hill and you can make it down Floyd Hill, and if you can make it back up Floyd Hill, you got a good car. Because I drove for a living for 30-some years. I don't anymore, obviously. But if your car can make it down Floyd Hill and up Floyd Hill, you got a good car. Well, I didn't have a good car, Tom, and they have the Jersey barrier set up, and I tried to pull over. I couldn't. I already had three or four, DOT guys and cops behind me. So, yeah, I screwed.
0: And you knew you had been drinking?
1: Oh, of course.
0: Wow. Well, yeah, Jerry,
1: I'm a full-blown alcoholic.
0: When do you go to your hearing? Or your
1: My next one's on the 14th, Wednesday, the 14th of this month.
0: Could you get sentenced on this month and on the 14th?
1: Probably. I don't have a probation officer, so more than likely she'll set up me with the probation. I'm getting ready to do my second drug test right now. But I do my drug test. I go to AA. But, yeah, they already know the whole story.
0: And so when will you likely be sentenced?
1: Probably sometime in December.
0: All right. Well, Jerry, I don't know what to say, but at least you're sober. You're making progress.
2: I do know what to say. Jerry, stay with AA, man. I know I have a good friend of mine that cured him, and he's been dry for over 35 years.
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4: Yeah, we got one accident still working on I-70 westbound past Colorado. They've managed to move it over to the left shoulder, but we're slow all the way back to 270. It's not solid, but pretty sluggish through there. 270 is pretty busy both directions out of Commerce City. And you got a little bit of traffic on I-25 as you're coming in and out of downtown. Into the foothills, I-70 is a little slow coming down Floyd Hill. And it looks like US 6 west of Golden up Clear Creek Canyon still jamming due to road work. With traffic, I'm Jonathan Steele.
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0: Hey, Tom Martino here, 303-713-TALK, 303-713-8255. Hey, Tom, what's going on with you? What's happening?
21: It was last Tuesday.
0: Yeah.
21: I went to the Outback Steakhouse for their steak and lobster special.
0: Yeah?
21: They have it every Tuesday. And I've done that many, many times back in Ohio with a friend. That's how I learned about it. So I said, I live in Denver, Colorado. Let me do that here. And so my son and I went to the Outback Steakhouse. We got the steak and lobster. And then when I got the bill, it was $105. And I said, how can a special at $25 each plus a couple of Cokes come out to $105? And they said, well, you didn't ask for the steak and lobster special. And I said, well, I certainly did. And so then they got the manager that was there.
0: Well, what do you mean? Did you have steak and lobster, though?
21: I did have steak and lobster.
0: Then why did they serve steak and lobster if they said you didn't order it?
21: I don't get it. I guess they got two different versions of something, but
0: Did you look at the menu and say I want the steak and lobster combo that you saw on the menu?
21: Yeah. I mean, if you look on the internet, that's the first thing you see.
0: But what about at the restaurant on the menu? Did they have the steak and lobster special?
21: Yes, but they claim they don't have it. But we honor it is what they said.
0: Wait, but the menu, I got to get back to the menu. The one that they give you when you walk in, does that have a steak and lobster special on it?
21: Yes.
0: And is it $24.95?
21: Yes.
0: Okay, then why did they say they don't offer it?
21: I don't know.
0: I would have said I had the steak and lobster. It's $24.95. The other one's $24.95. And that's $50. Where'd the other 50 come from?
2: I'll have some more information right after this.
0: All right, good.
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4: ABC News.
1: News. I'm Mike Dubusky. Economists had been expecting the economy to add around 90,000 jobs last month. According to today's report from the Bureau of Labor Statistics, that number was actually 29,000 jobs.
3: This is not the kind of job growth you want to see when it's coming below expectations and you have those revisions lower for other months. It shows that hiring was not as strong as originally expected. When you look into this report, the unemployment rate did also tick up. That's generally not a good sign. You don't want to see that that rate is going higher. It means that people who are looking for a job are having a harder time finding one.
1: ABC's Elizabeth Schulze. The case involving an alleged gang rape at Cornell in 2024 is now being treated as a criminal investigation. New York Governor Kathy Hochul appointing Letitia James, the state's attorney general, as a special prosecutor in the case. And G7 leaders have announced an effort to tamp down on high gas prices by releasing 100 million barrels of oil from the strategic reserves. This is ABC News. 7 years to the day after she was convicted of murdering a man in his own apartment, former Dallas police officer Amber Geiger has been released from prison. ABC's Jim Ryan takes us back to the night of September 26th, 2018.
5: From the moment she made the 911 call, Amber Geiger's story remained the same.
6: I'm an off-duty officer. I thought it was in my apartment, and I shot a guy thinking it was my apartment.
5: She was fired from the Dallas Police Department and charged criminally in the death of 26-year-old accountant Baltham John. At trial,
7: we, the jury, unanimously find the defendant, Amber Geiger, guilty of murder.
5: Geiger was given 10 years in prison, but the Texas Board of Pardons and Paroles has released her 3 years ahead of schedule. Jim Ryan, ABC News in Dallas-Fort Worth.
1: And St. Petersburg, Florida is hiring a chief vibes officer. The city says the 10-day gig pays $10,000 and will be responsible for conducting very serious field research across live music, nightlife, and entertainment. I'm Mike Dubusky, ABC News.
8: Here's the latest. I'm Sam Speck. Well, the city of Denver has its eyes on hosting a Super Bowl in 8 years. How do I know that? It came straight from Mayor Mike Johnston.
9: 2033. I'm already penciling it in. That's our first year we can apply.
8: That's the mayor calling his shot to get the Super Bowl in Denver once the Burnham Yard Broncos Stadium is complete. This discussion came up on the heels of the Denver Summit FC Santa Fe Yards groundbreaking, something the mayor says has been great to be a part of and says will provide a big boost to South Broadway.
9: They couldn't wait for this stadium to open at Summit Stadium because they want all the traffic to come onto Broadway to their spot.
8: It's exciting for Denver Summit FC, rather, and that stadium is scheduled to be complete in the fall of 2028. Denver police are looking for a man who stole a very large plant from the Country Fair Garden Center early Thursday morning, then rode off on an e-bike. The Garden Center, located in a shopping center off Leetsdale and Quebec, just had its eighth robbery in the last 18 months. The Denver Police Department has increased daytime and overnight patrols of the area, and on August 12th, they did make an arrest in connection with one of the thefts. The owner said they thought someone was trying to sell it, but they doubt the plant will live. I'm Sam Speck.
27: Now, impact traffic.
4: Yeah, we got one accident still working on I-70 westbound past Colorado. They've managed to move it over to the left shoulder, but we're slow all the way back to 270. It's not solid, but pretty sluggish through there. 270 is pretty busy both directions out of Commerce City. And you got a little bit of traffic on I-25 as you're coming in and out of downtown. Into the foothills, I-70 is a little slow coming down Floyd Hill. And it looks like US 6 west of Golden up Clear Creek Canyon still jamming due to road work. With traffic, I'm Jonathan Steele.
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1: It is Car Day. Welcome to the show. I got Rod Greer and Bob Perry from JFR Cars with us. We'll talk about cars or anything else you want to talk about. Deputy D in the house with Deputy Bo. We got Axe taking the calls, and we have Dragon on the board. Mark, what's going on with you, Mark? Well, how can we help you?
2: Hi, Tom. I brought my 2016 Scion FRS into Stevenson Toyota East for some general maintenance, and it got to be kind of expensive. I got right here. It says spark plugs, remove and replace, $997.28.
1: What? Whoa!
2: Okay, there's a deal. They in order to get to the spark plugs on that Subaru engine, they have to remove the intake manifold and a bunch of other stuff. 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So a year ago, Subaru told me we charge $500. It's probably gone up a little bit since then. And I said, okay. And they said, no, we can't do it because we only work on Subarus. So it's just kind of expensive. I also had the clutch and brake fluid done too, and it all came to $1,678.
1: Wait a minute. $1,600 for a regular service on that? And that was done.
2: Yeah.
3: He said clutch.
2: It's low mileage, too.
1: Wait, did you have a clutch?
2: Yeah, but I just had the clutch fluid replaced. That's all.
3: Oh, clutch fluid.
1: And so, and what vehicle did you say this was again?
2: It's a Scion FRS. They still have the same car, but now they call it the Toyota 86. It's the Toyota with the Subaru drivetrain. It's a small car. It's a sports car.
1: Oh, and it was called the Scion 86?
2: Well, it was called the Scion FRS back then, but now they've changed it to the Toyota 86.
1: Oh.
2: But it's a Toyota with the Subaru drivetrain.
1: Why? Who thought of that?
2: What?
1: Who thought of that?
2: I don't know. I think they got together and decided to...
1: So what is your question? Are you asking if that's outrageous?
2: I was wondering if any of your guys there knew of maybe an independent dealer that specializes in Subaru that might not charge.
1: They don't have to specialize. Listen, my BMW, I was getting tired of being charged out the nose.
2: Yeah.
1: I went to Kevin Colican with my BMW. They don't specialize in BMW. They don't specialize in anything. They just know cars. So I took it there. And for my one, I forget what checkup it was I went for, the $30,000 or whatever. And I spent $230-something. And at the dealer, it would have been $1,200.
2: Oh.
1: Same service.
2: I've heard you mention
1: Sheridan Auto Tech. You don't have to go to a Subaru specialist.
2: Well, these guys actually weren't Subaru specialists, but I bought the car there, and it was basically...
1: Can't believe $1,900.
2: Here's the deal. They told me when I got there, they said, our labor rate is $219 an hour.
1: Wow.
2: I guess that's what made it so expensive.
1: Well, I mean, something did, but now you learned a lesson. Don't go back.
2: Well, the labor was $876 on the spark plugs, but I've got a pretty good retirement income, so I can afford it. But I'd like to maybe save some money next time. But,
1: of course you do.
2: I'll try then.
1: Man, that is something.
2: Yeah, I know. Although I did qualify for a loaner because it was over $1,500.
1: Oh, is that what their qualification is? You spend a certain amount, you get a loaner?
2: Yeah, although I had a lady friend take me down there, and they said, you don't really need a loaner, and so they saved some money there, too. But, it's just kind of like the high cost of owning a car these days, I guess.
1: So you notice this guy, all of a sudden, what he dropped in this short conversation, that he has great retirement income, he's got a woman and a sports car, so...
2: It's a 10-year-old sports car.
1: He's living his best life right now.
3: Life is good.
2: Yeah, I'm not doing bad.
1: How old are you?
2: 74. I'm older than you.
1: You're an old fart, man. Really old. If you're older than me. You're a year older than me.
2: I know I'm older than
1: so,
2: you.
1: So how is that car, seriously?
2: I like it. I came out of a Boxster a while back.
1: Oh, yeah? Did you like that? I liked the Boxster.
2: And although it was expensive, too, but I expected that from Porsche. But, this thing, as far as handling goes, this thing handles as well as the Boxster. So
1: now, do you drive these in the winter, or do you have a winter car?
2: Oh, I've got a truck. I've got a four-wheel drive truck. I do most of my driving in the truck.
1: So what is your, since we don't know your last name or anything, or nobody knows who you are, what you said you have good retirement income. Now, how'd you plan for your retirement? What kind of income do you have?
2: Annuities.
1: Okay. And how many do you have?
2: I have two.
1: And how long ago did you buy them?
2: About 13 years ago. I cashed them in 2 years ago.
1: Okay. Okay.
2: And when I bought them, I wasn't sure if I did the right thing, but now I'm glad
1: well,
2: I did.
1: Yeah, well, I bought an annuity too, and it is the right thing under certain circumstances. I just don't believe they're great investment tools. But if you have a lump sum of money and you're getting older, they're great to buy. And the only way to evaluate them, by the way, and this is something I've learned a long time ago, and this is just a simple fact. I don't know if you were lured in by bonuses, but
2: yeah, they call it a rider.
1: I'm talking about bonuses.
2: There were no bonuses.
1: I want to give you a real life example, penny for penny of mine. I bought into an annuity because they said I have a 25% bonus, and they said from day one you're going to get 25% in your account. And by the way, this wasn't Joe Keano, just so you know. I mean, I'm not talking about him. So I bought in an annuity with a 25% bonus. And then when I started years ago, when I started Martino Capital, my partner said, well, let me take a look at your annuity. And he said, do you realize that the payout on this is 3.5%? I said, what does that mean? You know, because I was just learning about annuity. He said, well, he says, it doesn't matter how much you accumulate. What matters is how much you can draw out yearly for income, because that's what it is. And you don't care about the money left there for your heirs. What you care about is income. And at a 3.5% payout, you're going to have not, you know, this much money. Now, look what happens if you go into an annuity without the 25% discount. And he showed me on paper. And the payout was 8.5%.
2: Wow.
1: My income was double without taking the bonus. Without taking the bonus.
2: Yeah.
1: It was double. So now I tell people, if you're going to get later in life, and I say later in life because it's not a great investment tool. Later in life, if you get an annuity, the way you evaluate it is how much income per $100,000 will you get monthly, period. That's it. You want to know how much income, not how much bonus, not anything at all, not what the expenses are. None of that matters. The only thing that matters is per $100,000. If you take $100,000, how much income per $100,000 will I be getting in income? So, for example, let's just say you get, you know, I can't even use numbers because I don't have them on, but let's say you get $3,000 per $100,000 of income, and you put in 10, that would be $30,000. Well, and that would be ridiculous because you're not going to get that much. But you see what I'm saying. The only thing that matters is your monthly payout per $100,000. Don't be misled by expenses. Don't be misled by commissions. Don't be misled by bonuses. The only thing, because if you're buying it for income, like you, for example, All you care about is the payout. What am I getting monthly, right?
2: Yeah, it worked. It's worked for me.
1: Right.
2: I'm not doing too bad.
1: That's exactly right. And what did you do for a living?
2: I was a welder for about 33 years.
1: Oh, my God.
2: I retired at 60 because I was just kind of, I had some money, and
1: that's a dying art, man.
2: It's physical work, and I was just getting...
1: That's a dying art.
2: Yeah, I was good. It was 30 years in aircraft, building aircraft.
1: Wow.
2: I was good. I could make the prettiest welds.
1: You had to do aluminum too, right?
2: Oh, yeah. Oh, my welds looks, they just looked like a machine did them.
1: Wow.
2: Yeah, I was a machine for about 30 years doing that, so.
1: Well, right. Good to hear from you, and feel free to call us on anything else.
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1: 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So we're talking cars, and we do have some questions. But first, I want to get back to that steak and lobster guy. He said on the menu, there was a steak and lobster special for $24.95. He bought two of them, which would be $50, maybe some drinks would add to that. And he says his bill came out to $100. So how the hell did that happen? He hung up before we could analyze what happened. What did you find out?
2: Tom, I looked into it during the break, and I started with the Outback Steakhouse website, and sure enough, they do advertise steak and lobster $24.99 on Tuesdays at some locations. So it gave me the option of seeing what locations around here honor that deal. So I put in area code 80020, which is downtown Denver, essentially. So there's only one location that honors that deal. It says it's in Westminster. So what I think happened is our caller, and unfortunately he hung up before we can get back to him, but if he's totally welcome to call us again to provide some more information. So I think he either went to the wrong location, not the Westminster location of Outback, or he went on a day other than Tuesday. So I think that's what's going on.
1: Ah, okay. And he thought the special might have been going on every day and it's only Tuesday.
2: Or every location and it's just Westminster in our market.
1: Okay. Mm-hmm. So that's good. Now let's go back to some questions I have. And by the way, we're taking your calls and your calls get priority at 303-713-TALK, 713-8255. First, let me see what texts we have here. Tom, oh, that monitor just went there. Tom, I just put gas in the range. So I don't get it. Oh, and the range said 177. I get two blocks away, and it goes to 154. Okay, well, obviously, that's your computer. I mean, there's something wrong with it. You know, I never even pay attention to the range. I look at the needle. What do you look at with
2: gas? I look at both. I am curious about the range because I'm always curious about what kind of gas mileage I have. And I'm also very curious about at what point do I need to start worrying about refueling. And I can tell you, the computer does correct itself on occasion.
1: Well, I'll tell you why it does. Mm-hmm. Because it can tell you at any given time miles per gallon. If you're driving down the highway, you'll see a certain miles per gallon. If you're in the city and you rev it up between red lights, you'll get another miles per gallon. And what it does is it calculates your range based on your average miles per gallon for a period of time. So if you got, now some do that. Some give an instantaneous range based on instantaneous miles per gallon, meaning your range changes according to how you drive. So theoretically, if the range said 177 and you gunned it for two blocks, fast starts or gunned it, you could go down to 154 if you're getting an instantaneous calculation. Some computers compute on average miles per gallon and they take a time for average miles and that average changes. Some calculated on instantaneous. For example, in the airplane, our fuel usage calculator is instantaneous. At any given time, I can see the miles, not the miles, I can see the gallons per hour I'm burning, and then I can see the total endurance time. That endurance time might say 2 hours, and then if going to a heavy climb, it can go down to, it immediately will go down to an hour and a half because it calculates based on what it's seeing for that moment. So that's not

0: hard to explain, but I never use those computers to calculate how much time I have to get to a gas station ever. I just don't. What I do is I look at the needle. When the needle gets down toward the quarter tank, I fill it up.
1: Yep, that's sound policy. And Tommy, remember a couple of weeks ago I told you about this great deal I get on gasoline from the Walmart credit card?
0: Yeah.
1: It got even better. I used to get a buck. I refueled the day before yesterday. I got a rebate of $1.13 per gallon. Per gallon, Tom. And on top of that, I still got my 1.5% rebate on the purchase.
0: Well,
1: I'm telling you, and they're not a sponsor. I'm not getting a kickback from Walmart. But from the perspective of consumer credit card options, I think it's the best one that I've ever found.
0: It sounds like
1: it. And by the way, Mark Major agrees.
0: Yeah, he does. Yeah. What's the name of it again?
1: It's the Walmart credit card. It's called OnePay. And they offer both a regular credit card, and I believe they also have a secured card. So if any of our listeners are...
0: And what's the rate?
1: What rate?
0: The interest rate if people hold a balance.
1: Oh, I have no idea.
0: Yeah.
1: I mean, I zero it out every
0: time. And everyone should. That's what...
1: Yeah.
0: That's what.
1: Yeah.
0: I mean, the only time you carry balance is for an emergency if you don't have the money to
1: pay. But, Tom, this came to... I got like about $1.30 back per gallon. So
0: wow.
1: On 20 gallons. So this really added up to $25, $26. And if you annualize it, in my case, that's about $1,200 to $1,400 a year is what I'm saving through these rebates through the Walmart credit card, which if I were to get, let's say, a raise on my paycheck to equal that amount of net take-home pay, because remember, we're talking about after-tax money that I'm saving, I would have to get a $2,000 raise in order to, and all I have to do is use the Walmart credit card to buy gas on Wednesdays. They do it every Wednesday.
0: Somebody wants to know, guys, does JFR Cars do motorcycles? Do you sell motorcycles?
2: We'll have a couple. We actually have one motorcycle right now, and the reason why is because we took it in on trade. So we don't stock a lot of motorcycles at all.
0: And they also want to know what kind of inspections you do on the cars you sell.
3: So, I mean, we do what we call a safety inspection. So anything that, you know, makes it go and stop, that it passes that inspection. Plus we do, you know, whatever fluids and oil change and stuff that's necessary at the time.
0: Okay. And on a chemical peel we had earlier, I have a text that says chemical peels are very serious and they have to be done correctly. And they could have used the wrong chemical. If you look at YouTube and some of these botched plastic surgery or cosmetic or aesthetic mistakes, you'll see a bunch of scarring. This woman that called said she had a chemical peel and was scarred badly. And again, I don't know anything about chemical peels, and I don't know how you get scars, but apparently this woman had them. So as far as car buying, yesterday we had some fun and asked people to come up with a list of mistakes that people make when they buy cars. What mistakes are made when you buy cars? Do you know what we had? We had a pretty good reaction. What mistakes, guys, if you had to pick mistakes, and again, these are from my listeners and from me, these are not scientific. We didn't do a survey. But what would you say are the biggest mistakes? I'll give you one, for example. The one that we came up with that hurts a lot of people. I went back to people who had problems buying cars. One of the ones common to everyone, they gave themselves short time windows or they were in a hurry. Now, I don't know if you guys encounter that or if you would even know that. Do you want to add to the list? What would you say a mistake is that a consumer makes?
3: Not getting a car inspected first.
0: Okay, when it's used for sure.
3: Yes.
0: Yes. Or...
4: I have one, Tom.
0: What's that?
4: That is, when they're buying a car, don't let them get talked into these car warranties without actually reading it. And if they don't know how to read their car warranty, get someone else to read it. We get so many problems with warranties, and they normally suck them into buying those warranties at the time they purchase a car.
0: Yeah, I'd never buy them. Never on a used car, never. And if I want to extend the one on a new car, it'll be beyond the factory warranty. It'll be when the factory warranty is about to run out, and then the manufacturer sends you a notice saying, do you want to extend this? that's the time to do it. We have more of this coming up, and I'm going to tell you what those mistakes were coming up. And I want to tell you about now Frank Duran, the real estate man. You don't do better than Frank. He sends your house out when you have it for sale to hundreds of thousands of people in the first few days. He does drone footage, night and day photographs. He does all kinds of staging, even deep cleaning when it needs it. And he believes in selling his listings. So it doesn't just sit there with a yard sign, or he doesn't just wait for multi-list brokers to pick it up. He personally takes it upon himself to sell what he lists. Frank Duran, therealestateman.com, 303-920-1622.
5: 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Now, impact traffic from the Quantum Fiber from AT&T Traffic Center.
6: Yeah, it's been a little busy on the drive out here for us. We had a stall southbound 25 down near Yale. It looks like they may have cleared that. It did back up pretty much all the way to Logan, so we're still kind of rough there on that southbound trek. And heading down to Hampton should open up for you. Now, we've got an accident working northbound 25 at 6. It's mainly right shoulder, but watch for the right lane also going to be blocked in there. Both directions through downtown have been busy. The east side of I-70 is fairly slow with a route like 270 also kind of jamming up a little bit west up to Vasquez. With traffic, I'm Jonathan Steele.
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0: 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Is that right?
20: Yeah, I have an RV that I'd like to get towed out of my yard.
0: Is it yours or did someone leave it there?
20: Well, it was left, wasn't exactly left there. I parked. It's a fence, and he don't want it anymore.
0: Okay.
20: But what had happened...
0: Does it have a title?
20: Well, he can't find the title. He can't find the keys. And what happened was it was parked under the trees, and an animal got into it and kind of tore it up a little bit.
0: What year is it?
20: I think he said it's a 50-something.
0: Oh, man. It's a piece of junk, really. You're going to have to pay to get that hauled away.
20: How do I do that, CD?
0: Well, how big is it? First of all, let's start there. How big is it?
20: It's about 25 feet.
0: Oh, man. So we're talking about a 25-foot RV, or is it a trailer?
20: No, it's an RV.
0: Does it have a motor on it? I mean, it's something you can drive away, a motor home or like a Class C? What is it like?
20: Yeah, it's a motor home. The reason I want to get rid of it, too, is because no charge or whatever is the motor is pretty good.
0: Oh.
20: It's the transmission, the rest of it. You know, somebody that might take it for that reason, you know.
0: What make and model is it?
20: It's an MR on the front of it. I think it's a Chevy motor. I think it's a big Chevy motor in there.
0: Guys, what? I don't know what to do.
4: I have a suggestion. We had someone call in about 4 months ago with a similar issue up in Evergreen. He had an RV. He just couldn't get rid of it, and there was no solution. But we put it out on the air, and then someone called in and went up and hauled it away for the caller at no charge, and that's what we should do here is put it out for someone.
0: Do you know how many miles are on it? It's from the 50s. Did he say the 50s?
4: There's probably a lot of metal
0: on
4: it.
0: Are you sure it's from the 50s?
20: That's what he said.
0: I didn't even know they made motorhomes in the 50s like that.
4: Maybe it's an Aerostream, the old Aero.
0: Is it a? No, he said it's a, like a van. A van with a. Is it like a van in the front?
20: Yeah, it's a regular. No, not like a van. It's, well, so many vans out there, but.
4: But you just want someone to take it off your hands.
0: I don't know what to tell you.
4: You just want someone to take it off your property, right, caller?
20: Yeah.
4: You want it gone.
2: Sometimes those junk. Sometimes the junk car companies will come in and give you a couple hundred dollars, and they'll tow it out of there. In your case, I just don't know since it is so old. But you may want to try there.
0: I think he's going to have to pay. That's what I think. I don't think you're going to get. Who would want that? Is there anything usable? You said the engine's okay, but it's from the 50s. I mean, come on.
20: That's what he said. It might be that. Might be more than that. I don't know.
0: It might be older than that.
20: No. I mean,
0: it might be newer. Here's what Ed. 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
21: Two issues on I-25 near the downtown area. Starting south, I-25 southbound at Yale Avenue. A stall in the right lane has them slow traffic back from University Boulevard. We are seeing more crews show up. North of there, I-25 northbound approaching 6th Avenue. A crash off on the right shoulder All lanes open on this one. Heading west, westbound I-70 at Pecos Street, a left lane crash with stopped up traffic back from Washington, adding about 20 minutes to your commute. This one's pretty heavy. With traffic, I'm Mark Swan.
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23: Hey, Friday at 4, we have this great segment called Proof of God, where we look at something miraculous that happened and there is no other explanation. We have another cool installment Friday. Don't miss it.
0: Hi, Tom Martino here. All right, we're talking car mistakes, among other things, wanting to know what you think about mistakes people make. Short time windows came up, and that's not something that's obvious, but when I talked to people that had car problems, I often found out that they were in a hurry. They didn't take their time. Also, another big problem is not having a vehicle make and model in mind. They just go out and shop. Really, you need to have at least something in mind that you want. Otherwise, you end up sometimes being talked into things. And you need to know about the product. A lot of people that had problems did not know about the product, whether new or used. For example, reliability. Talk to people that have had the car. Look at consumer reports. Do searches. You also want to know about inherent problems with cars. Certain cars are just known for certain problems. They really are. And it could be a certain year of a certain car. So you need to research. So you need to know reliability. You need to know inherent problems. And another big thing, parts availability. Do you know it could be devastating having a car, it needing a part, and it sits for 6 months? That has happened. That has really happened. You want to talk about the influence or the impact COVID had on the car market? Inventory, people who used to stock big inventory found out they didn't have to. They found out people will wait, and they saved thousands and hundreds of thousands of dollars not stocking every part known to man. So you have to know reliability, inherent problems, parts availability, and accurate pricing. How do you know you're not paying way too much? Or how do you know it's not a great deal? You have to know what the pricing is. I mean, you have to know. Not knowing the average price or the accurate price can have you paying way too much for a car. If someone says, yeah, I'm selling this for 30 grand, how would you know it's a good deal? Unless you know what the price is or what it should be. And if used, you have to have the car checked out. I'm telling you, man, I can't tell you how many people, like that one guy that called and said he tries it out by driving it up Floyd Hill. I mean, you got to do more than that.
12: While drunk.
0: Yeah, driving it up.
12: Up, down, and then back up. And if it can make it, the car's good.
0: Yeah, without crashing when you're drunk. That's what the guy called in. He said, I was drunk. Okay, not having finances lined up. You might find something you really love and find out you can't get it financed. It's all a waste of time. Or if the dealer offers you financing, how do you know it's a good deal? It could be, but you compare it to what you can find at your bank. And then take the best one. Guys, do you think dealer financing is often better than individuals can find on their own? What do you think?
13: Yes.
0: You think it's better?
13: So some lenders, like Chase Bank is an example, you walk into a Chase branch and say, I want a car loan, it's going to be different than getting a Chase loan at a dealership because they have Chase Auto Finance. And, you know, they give dealers an opportunity to make money by doing the financing. And you usually get a better rate at the dealer than you would just walking in a branch. They don't specialize in car loans.
0: Okay, that's a good point.
13: Credit unions, it's the same whether you get it or the dealer gets it. They don't mark up rates.
0: Okay, so credit union is pretty good to use too?
13: Yep.
2: Absolutely. And then the other thing I want to add to that, instead of coming in saying, and it's a good thing to know what you can afford every month, but that's not your starting point. You should start out with how much is the car and let the dealer work the numbers back from there. Because let's just say if my starting point is, or what I can pay is $400 a month, well, that gives the dealership an opportunity to take whatever you have or whatever they have and mark it all the way up to $400 a month.
0: Right.
2: And that car could be only $300.
0: Right.
2: But you've already given them a number.
0: So you want to go for the price of the car, not the monthly payment.
2: Absolutely.
0: And not knowing your trade-in value.
2: Right.
0: You don't know if you're being cheated or not. And if you don't know if you're being cheated, it could be a big deal. You could find out they stole it from you. But another thing, how do you know one deal is better than another if you're trading in? The idea is to compare the differences of two deals if you're trading a car in. All you want to know is, what's the difference I pay between these two deals? And that's the real number. We have more coming up on the Troubleshooter Show. Stick around. 303-713-8255.
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18: ABC News, I'm Mike DeBusky. There's a new prosecutor in charge of the alleged Cornell gang rape case.
19: New York Attorney General Letitia James taking over the investigation into an alleged rape at Cornell University, saying the process will be guided by the facts and law.
26: Every New Yorker deserves to know that when they report a crime, it will be investigated fully and fairly.
19: Governor Kathy Hochul saying newly released information caused her and the public to lose faith in the local prosecutor who chose not to prosecute the alleged sexual assault.
18: ABC's Armando Garcia. 100 million barrels of oil will be released from the strategic reserves within the next 4 months, according to a new agreement from G7 leaders. The move's designed to combat high oil prices, which have been elevated amid the war with Iran. Oil prices are down today on the news, trading around $100 a barrel. And heat advisories are in effect for Southern California today. This is ABC News. Another lawsuit's been filed over a pop song that sounds a lot like another pop song.
27: This time it's Bill Withers, whose 1980 hit Just the Two of Us sounds like this.
28: I see the crystal raindrops fall and the beauty of it all.
27: The publisher that owns his catalog is suing breakout artist Olivia Dean's publisher and her record label over her song I've Seen It, which sounds like this.
29: I've heard it laced in every song, still the words all come out wrong.
27: The two songs do diverge melodically. Besides for that, however, the plaintiffs say the Olivia Dean track has similarities that are obvious and inescapable. Cherry Preston, ABC News.
18: And if you're a Yacht Rock fan, you probably remember this Doobie Brothers song. Now, frontman Michael McDonald has reconnected with his biological son, Michael Gesling, according to ABC affiliate KMOV. I'm Mike DeBusky, ABC News.
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1: The on-peak rate customers pay during high-demand hours drops from 29 cents in the summer to 15 cents in the winter. On-peak hours will continue to run weekdays from 5 to 9 p.m. Denver police are looking for a man who stole a very large plant from the Country Fair Garden Center early Thursday morning and rode off on an e-bike. Co-owner Kara Skoll says they've been robbed repeatedly.
4: How often and how numerous the times have been that this has happened this summer. It makes it hard.
1: The garden shop is located off Leedsdale in Quebec in a shopping center. Unbelievably, they've had 8 thefts in the last 18 months. And lastly, you know it's fall when the Avalanche and Nuggets are playing. NBA preseason gets underway this weekend, and the Avs play St. Louis at Ball Arena on Sunday. I'm Sam Speck.
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7: Over on the west end of town, a crash westbound I-70 approaching Pecos Street has the right lane blocked with slow traffic back from Washington. Things starting to improve on this one, seeing about 5 minutes of delays there. Heading to the south end of town, a stall I-25 southbound at Yale Avenue blocking the right lane with slow traffic back from University. Once again, about a 5 minute delay. And further south, Santa Fe northbound, a crash approaching Bulls Avenue. With about 15 minutes of delays there. With traffic, I'm Mark Swan.
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39: Hey, it's Joe Pags. Coming up is going to be Dr. Ben Carson. What is AI doing to our brains? Does have an effect. Plus, making America healthy again. Can it really get done? Plus, Allie Bradley. Hundreds of soldiers deployed to the Rio Grande Valley. Why? On the Joe Pags Show. 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
1: Hey, I'm Tom Martino. 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It cannot be a credit card. 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I'm serious. 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I have Rod Greer with me and Bob Perry at JFRcars.com, and I recently got a car from them. 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Troy, what's going on with you?
2: Hey, Tom.
1: Yes, sir.
2: I was down in New Mexico this weekend, and I wasn't getting any power from my coach battery. Well, I used AI in the conversation mode.
1: Yeah.
2: And just talking to AI and uploading pictures to ChatGPT.
1: Yeah.
2: ChatGPT and I were able to troubleshoot the issue with a blown fuse from the charging system to the house battery.
1: Really? That is so cool. You know, yeah. I've used chat to diagnose engines before. I did it on an aircraft engine. I actually let it listen to the aircraft engine.
2: Yeah, I took pictures. We walked through it, tried different things. It's like having a conversation with a help desk.
1: I know.
2: Actually speaks English.
1: I know it. I'm telling you, there's going to be a time. It's going to take the place of so many things. You know, it can diagnose a car. It really can. You give it the computer code, tell it how it's running, let it take some pictures. You'd be shocked. You know, they're using it to read radiology reports. I mean, to read X-rays, CT scans, and MRIs. Think about that. I mean, Troy, there's no end to what AI is going to replace and take the place of.
2: Well, I think it's going to take the place of you.
1: It could. Easily.
2: Yeah, so
1: you could easily,
2: callers,
1: there could easily be an AI bot with my voice and know what to answer everything. Absolutely, positively. There's no doubt in my mind. In fact, they have bots right now, AI bots reading the news. That's why you hear iHeart always say on their station identification, guaranteed human, meaning they're not using AI. But there are some broadcast groups that their newsreader at the top of each hour, it goes out and gathers news and then broadcasts the news as an anchor person, and they give themselves a fancy name, Bob Adams. You know, or whatever. And it's an AI. Okay, so AIs, I see a time when they're going to be, speaking of anchor women and anchor men on TV, they'll be AI. You could generate a news set like Channel 9 or Channel 4. You can generate a news set and all of the individuals, and they will look exactly like real people delivering the news. And the only thing
2: I could do that today.
1: Yeah, well, I know. And you'd be watching a newscast of all AI, AI personas and a fake set. The only thing you wouldn't have is the Channel 9 biased. You wouldn't have that. It would be objective. And so.
2: Oh, man.
1: Yeah, but you could.
2: Comrade Kyle can't be replaced.
1: You could actually program the biased into it. You could. Say be partial. Be partial to communist, socialist, Democrats, and I bet you could. Treat conservative Republicans unfairly. I think you could get in for Channel 9, couldn't you? I think you could.
2: Yeah. So I've been creating editorial cartoons, and the style that I picked was the 1970s pencil style. I think that was the best. But I've been creating and posting on Facebook some fun editorial cartoons and using AI to draw.
1: Troy, I got to take this next call, but I want you to hold on if you can, because I have I want to bring something up, but I want to take Randy first there's something I really want to ask, and I want everyone to hear, because it has to do with AI and a limitation I think I found, or I don't know my way around it. Right now, let's talk to Randy. Hey, Randy, what's going on?
3: Hi, I have a 2012 Honda Accord, and it's got 285,000 miles on it.
1: Holy crap!
3: It's been a good car. But I'm kind of, my question is there any particular type of maintenance I should really pay attention to?
1: Yeah, what have you been doing, first of all? What have you been doing?
3: The oil and the transmission fluid,
1: So you periodically flush your coolant, you change your transmission fluid and filter, and you change your oils and filter of the engine.
3: Right, correct.
1: You're doing it. You're doing what you should do. Guys, can you think of
4: there's something missing.
1: What?
4: I didn't hear anything about differential fluid exchange.
1: I don't know about that.
3: Okay, I've never had that done. So that's like one of the things.
1: That would be one of the things. Basically, all your fluids and liquids, that's all you have to worry about. Anything that's fluid, liquids are fluids. So anything like that, you want to change. And what about your belts and hoses? Have you ever done anything with those?
3: Yeah, they've been done according to the schedule.
1: Okay, according to when they need it. Okay, what's your question?
3: It's like the carbon buildup on the valves,
1: On the what?
3: Something that I can't see, obviously.
1: You can be BGP. Isn't it BG? What is it called? BG products or BG, right?
5: BG44.
1: BG is really good for cleaning the top of your engine.
4: Now, Tom, you're thinking of what's called an induction service, and a BG does make a product for that. But the BG44K, which I personally use as a result
1: of
4: shared Nautotex,
1: that's for the lower part,
4: right? Neither. It's for the fuel system. So,
1: it is. Okay.
4: Yeah.
1: So 44K is for the fuel system.
4: That's
1: right. They have an induction cleaner. Do they have a cleaner for the bottom part of the engine?
4: Well, there's... No, the bottom, you mean like the crankcase, like where the oil is?
1: An oil additive.
4: So, so Kevin did show me some oil additives. He does have a BG product that he can pour into your crankcase.
1: That's what I mean.
4: Let it idle for 20 minutes and then change the oil.
1: Yes.
4: And this BG product, supposedly, and probably does, if Kevin recommends it, I believe him, it cleans out whatever sludge might be beginning to build up and that kind of stuff.
1: So go ahead.
4: But he's talking about an induction service.
1: No, but you want both. Mm-hmm. You want the, or three, I mean, you want the engine cleaner that you just talked about in the oil.
4: Mm-hmm.
1: You want the top end cleaner, which is induction, mm-hmm. and then you want the fuel cleaner.
4: Yeah. Now, the induction does more than top cleaner, so it will also clean your throttle body and the butterfly valve that's in it, right? Because it gets sucked in along with combustion air, and that's the stuff that cleans up. Now, he's asking about how to clean the carbon off the valves. Are you talking about the valves because you have a direct injection engine?
3: The carbon buildup.
1: Well, won't that BG do that?
4: I really don't know. There is a service. So direct injection engines commonly suffer from a huge amount of carbon buildup on the valves.
3: I'm not sure why 2012 has that.
4: Yeah, I don't know. If it does, then you want to talk to Sherrod Nautotech about how to get that cleaned up. It sounds like you've been doing everything right to get this many miles. So,
1: hey, do me a favor. Yeah. Axe, is he call Kevin Calkin for a sec. I want to ask him about some of the BG products. So hang on, Randy. We'll try to get an answer for you on that. I'm going to take a break. Then I want to ask a question, and I want to know if anyone else has run up against this with AI. And it's going to be hard to discuss, because I'm going to be very truthful with you about what I tried to do with AI, and it would not do it. And I'm going to tell you about it coming up.
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12: Just a gorgeous day in store with temperatures well above average, reaching the lower 80s, sunshine and breezy from time to time. I'm meteorologist Jacob Woods with Fox 31 Pinpoint Weather.
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0: Kevin Calkin. Let me get him on real quick. Hey, Uncle Kevin.
1: Hey, Tom.
0: This one guy, it's not the, this one guy, here he is, he's Randy. Randy wanted to know about his car. He's got two, how many miles you have on it, Randy?
2: 285,000
0: on a Honda.
1: Good for you.
0: Okay, he wants to know what he should do. Obviously, he changes fluids regularly and all that. But what we wanted to know about are the BG products. We understand there's a BG product for the induction system, there's a BG product for the oil, and there's a BG product for the fuel, right?
1: Right.
0: What does the induction product, does the induction product clean the valves?
1: Well, the induction product is used with an induction service. It's not a chemical standalone. You need an injector, you know, an induction tool to put that cleaner through the engine.
0: And does it clean the valves?
1: Oh, yeah. Yeah, that's its whole purpose is cleaning the valves.
0: Okay. So he can have that done. What does that cost usually?
1: Typically $249, $279. I got to look it up, but right in that window.
0: Okay.
1: It takes about 2 hours to do it.
0: And then what about the one that goes in the oil? How does that work?
1: That's MOA. It's just a very, very good additive with a detergent packet that keeps things clean. If you have sludge issues, you can use a cleaner that will dissolve the sludge before we do the oil change. And then you add the MOA to the oil when you put it in.
0: Oh, so you do one to wash it out. Go ahead. Sorry, sir. Go ahead, Randy. Whose phone is that, by the way, just rubbing around? Kevin, are you under a car?
1: No.
0: Okay. Randy, are you like... What,
3: are somebody, you under attack by a mountain lion?
0: Yeah, we can't. Somebody's car is...
4: No, I'm on my Bluetooth.
0: Okay, Randy.
4: I'm up in the mountains.
0: Okay, Randy, what was your question? Go ahead, now that it quieted down.
4: Does BG make a product for transmissions?
1: Yeah, they make a product for all oil services and coolant, everything, yes.
0: God, that's great.
4: Okay.
5: Randy, what kind of Honda do you have?
0: Then he's saying
4: 2012 Accord.
0: An Accord, 2012.
1: Okay. Yeah. Yeah. They work great in those cars, yes.
0: Okay, well.
4: Okay, cool.
0: Thank you very much, sir. I appreciate it. Kevin Calkin, Sheridan Auto Tech, 303-455-7242. Now I want to go to Troy. Okay, Troy. I hear about AI being able to do all kinds of crap, and I even see examples of it. And so I did an experiment. I'm serious about this now. I said, okay. So I went on to different models, and I took a picture of myself, and I said, I want to see this person nude.
5: Oh, God, I knew this was going there.
0: No, I wanted to see. I'm experimenting to see. Honest to God, I'm not going to do that.
5: Okay, but why couldn't you experiment with Megyn Kelly, for God's sakes?
0: Because that would be against the law, I think. Oh. I thought a picture of myself. So, no, I'm serious. And I said.
5: That should be against the law.
0: Then I took a picture of Trump and said, you know, I'd like to see Trump, for example, in a bikini walking a dog. I just tried to do this. And. AI would constantly tell me that is against our something standards. And I went to the every video site you could think of. And where do these people get AI like making fun of Trump? They have some of him like walking down a beach bathing because he's orange, you know, and he's in a bikini, or they have, and it's photorealistic stuff, or they have different people doing different things and insulting these people, or they have two people in a gunfight. Well, when I try to manipulate stuff, AI tells me straight up, we can't do it. So you know about AI, Troy. Where do they do this stuff? Everybody thinks, oh, that's a deep fake. That's a deep fake. Well, I'm telling you, I can't figure out how to do a deep fake. There was one thing I wanted to do one time, a satire using, I'm forgetting who it was, Biden, and it wouldn't let me. It would not let me. So where are people doing these satirical deep fakes and this pornographic stuff? I'm not asking because of that. You know what I mean. Where are they actually doing it? Every AI I have found has ethical guardrails.
5: Yeah, and Troy, please focus your answer on the nudies.
0: No, but seriously, though, I'm really serious. Where do you get AI?

0: AI that doesn't have guardrails? It's a serious question.
1: Yeah, Tom, the biggest repository of AI models is a site called Hugging Face.
0: I've been to Hugging Face. They all have guardrails. They all see, this is what I mean. I love hearing people say, oh, yeah, there's a deep fake of so-and-so doing so-and-so and doing what. Or there's President Trump, and he's with President Putin, and they're, you know, they're, whatever. What I'm saying is impossible in my world.
1: I got it. I got one for you. So Kimmy is the Chinese model. So they just discovered that Kimmy will allow you to trace plants for biological chemical weapons. So there are models out there, especially out on the dark web, that have no guardrails at all. So,
0: okay.
1: Yeah, there are.
0: But I see, like, even some of these parodies I see on Instagram and on YouTube of President Trump's, particularly Trump, because a lot of people do stuff with his image. I couldn't find any site that would allow me to manipulate President Trump's image because they said it's his image and it's against their ethics. Or I don't know if they use ethics. It's against their standards. So how do they...
1: So there are the Chinese models. Anybody that doesn't like Trump can have a model out there.
0: Let me ask you this, Troy. This is really a serious discussion, even though it sounds nonsensical. But are there models you can put on your computer to run locally where you don't have...
1: To do this, you need a product called O-Llama. So you get O-Llama installed on a machine, and then you can install locally models. But you really need a powerful machine to actually run these models. So the Apple Mini has been pretty good at running the models on O-Llama. But there's you can get a $3,000 or $4,000 PC that is designed for local AI models.
0: Okay.
1: So if you're running the model locally, then all those guardrails are off, whatever the model can do. So what's being intercepted is from the prompt to the model. So, yeah, the model has the capability of doing it, but the interface that you're talking to ChatGPT or Claude or...
0: Well, I found some others, too. I found some others, too. And all I was trying to do is I want to do satirical and I want to do some stuff. And I kept coming up against, no, we can't do that or we can't do that. And I said, well, where are these people doing all this stuff I see on Instagram? How are they doing it?
1: Stuff on Jenna Griswold, Phil Weiser. So if you go on to Facebook, Falco News, search Falco News on Facebook, you'll see my satirical cartoons. And, you know, you just have to know how to write the prompt and set up.
0: I see. Okay, now.
1: It's not as simple as putting in like a Google search, right?
0: No, and even to manipulate a still picture, it's very difficult. I think people think, oh, AI can do anything. But you have to know how to find the model to do it, because all the models I found said, no, there are copyright restrictions or there's patented restrictions, right, or there are ethical or they call them just standards.
2: Well, Tom, I think Falco just... told us, or Troy here, he just told us how it's done. If I understand him correctly, he said install the AI on your own computer,
0: Mac Mini,
2: and then the guardrails will not travel with it.
0: Well,
2: so
0: I'll tell you one thing about that, and I do understand that. And if you install it on your machine, though, the models you download sometimes don't know they're on a private machine, and they still have guardrails built into them, Troy.
1: Yeah, so that's why you find, so on Hugging Face, there are thousands of models out there. So it's basically kind of like a repository for whoever wants to create a model, and you just upload it there.
0: And so you're saying there are some models on Hugging Face that do not have the guardrails that will allow you to create anything.
1: Yeah,
0: I remember during the election, I wanted to do something I thought would be very funny. I forget what the cut line was, but I wanted to do a cartoon like you're doing, an animation between Biden and Trump. And I forget what it was, but I was really, and it wouldn't let me. It just would not let me. It says, we cannot manipulate the image of the president of the United States. And it gave me all this official language. And I thought, you know what? Either people exaggerate a lot or it's being done some other way. But I think you've answered the question, Troy. Some of these you have to run on local machines and you have to remove the guardrails or you have to download a model that doesn't have guardrails. So as far as you know, there aren't any. There's something else you mentioned that people mention all the time, yet I haven't gotten one answer yet accurately. Hold on. I'll ask you it coming right up. Really, I'm serious. If you would hold on, Troy, because you know a lot about AI and stuff. John Fuller, by the way, is our personal injury expert. What I love about John is he will talk to you up front about your accident, and he will give you free legal advice and then get started on your case immediately. 303-597-4500.
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6: Over on the west end of town, a crash westbound I-70 approaching Pecos Street has the right lane blocked with slow traffic back from Washington. Things starting to improve on this one, seeing about 5 minutes of delays there. Heading to the south end of town, a stall I-25 southbound at Yale Avenue blocking the right lane with slow traffic back from University, once again about a 5 minute delay. And further south, Santa Fe northbound, a crash approaching Bulls Avenue with about 15 minutes of delays there with traffic.
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8: This is Monty Montgomery, the producer of Our American Stories. In our next episode, we'll tell the tale of legendary black lawman, Bass Reeves. 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
0: Hi, Tom Martino. I'm going to just finish up with Troy with one question, and it keeps coming up over and over and over and over and over and over and over, and I want to ask him a question. You mentioned something, Troy, and I'll bet you, you can't tell me one true way to know you're on the dark web. Have you guys ever heard? I've tried finding what the freak is the dark web. People say the dark web. What is it? Do you sit in your room with the lights off? What's the dark web? Because I can't. If I type in dark web, I don't find it. Where's the dark? Where is it, Troy? I want to know where the dark web is.
18: Well, let me answer the question. So the dark web consists of private routers. So you have to know the IP address of that private router, and
0: no,
18: then
0: no, I don't.
18: Tool like Tor.
0: I have Tor. I got Tor, and I tried looking for the dark web, and I didn't find it.
18: No, you can't. You can't. No, you can't Google it. You've got to know a guy who knows the guy. It knows how to knock on the door.
0: And then once you're in the dark web, here's what I want to know. Once you're in the dark web, what do you see?
18: It's like there are websites out there that so your DNS is basically the address book, right?
0: Right.
18: So you have to know the specific address of the site that you're going to go to. You can't just type in www.
0: Okay, does Tor, when you're on the dark web, does the dark web have any sites that are in it and of themselves a search engine of the dark web?
18: No.
0: So when you're on the dark web, the only way to navigate is to know the specific IP addresses of the servers you want to access.
18: Correct.
0: Okay, so yeah, if I wanted a bomb making server, or if I wanted a crazy server, how do you know what the IPs are?
18: Yeah, typically it's information that you find in Reddit groups or, you know, just, you know, where the gangsters hang out.
0: What is the purpose? What is the purpose of the dark web? What is the purpose? I kind of think it's almost made up. I mean, but you're telling me.
18: The purpose,
0: go ahead.
18: No, the purpose is criminal activity. That's why it's dark.
0: Really?
18: You can buy drugs. You can, yeah, you can hire hitmen. You can do whatever you want.
0: Oh, come on.
18: Because it's.
19: You'd think the feds would monitor it.
0: Okay, D, have you ever personally seen the dark web? I haven't. Have you?
2: No, Tom, I don't want that in my search record, unlike you. But furthermore, I have no interest in that stuff, but I do know
0: how
2: for
0: to
2: a fact
0: hire a hitman.
2: Exactly. Yeah. But it does exist. It's a really big deal. It's huge.
0: Would you say the dark web, Troy, would you say the dark web is as big as the regular web?
19: Hmm. Good question.
18: No.
0: Okay.
18: No, because so the dark web is used by terrorist organizations, criminal organizations. So since there is no filters on the traffic, the filters come when you go through a DNS search and say, you know, take me to, you know, whatever. So the DNS records aren't registered. So the IP addresses are out there circulating among the criminal gangs, and those IP addresses change on a regular basis to keep the feds off the track.
0: Okay. I mean, I guess I don't know any better to tell you one way or the other, but in any case,
18: it's good that you don't know this stuff.
0: No, I don't. Now,
18: Dimitri, I think Dimitri knows more than he's saying. Just saying.
0: Yeah, okay, well, I got to go, Troy. We have some car questions. Shoot away one of them at least.
2: All right, since we got JFR cars in the house, Bob, I got a quick question for you. I would imagine that most of the buyers, and not just the JFR, but just most car buyers are looking for financing when they're shopping for a car. Is that a fair statement to
20: make? Yeah, I would say so.
2: And so what's that process like when they come into your shop? I mean, you must have access to dozens, if not more, lenders, right?
20: We
2: banks
20: do, yes.
2: And brokers and financing companies.
20: Yes.
2: What happens? Do you have somebody like fill out one application form that you shop all over the place, or do you make them?
20: Well, we don't necessarily shop it all over the place. We have ideas of where we're going to go with it, and then we have a system that you can find out if they would be approved through other like credit unions and what the rate would be, just based on percentages. So
2: is that the best, typically, generally speaking, are credit unions the best in terms of the amount of down payment and loan to value?
20: As a whole, yes.
2: And also the
20: they
2: interest?
20: Base things off retail rather than wholesale or invoice.
2: Oh, okay.
20: So
2: okay.
20: Yeah, they base their calls on retail prices.
2: And
20: so.
2: What do you consider a good credit rating for you for someone? I realize there's also subprime lenders and stuff like that, but what do you consider a good, decent, normal credit rating for a prospective buyer who's not going to get scalped on the interest rate?
20: I mean, you know, in the 700s, you know, I would say, you know, the best tiers are probably 760 on up, but anything over 700, you'll get a good rate.
2: And how long does that take? Let's say I find a car and I'll say, okay, look, I'll put 20% down. I want to finance the rest. How long until, you know, from the time I sign the application until we say, look, we found this lender, here are the details on it.
20: So it depends on time of day, because a lot of lenders have a system that will look at the credit app and the terms, and a person doesn't look at it.
2: Oh, so it's just automated.
20: There's systems that approve and turn them down. So sometimes you'll get a system turning down a deal, but it requires an explanation. So you have to call and say, I need a human to look at this. So, I mean, it doesn't take long at all. I mean,
2: it's
20: they
2: like
20: don't
2: same
20: all
2: day.
20: Do that, but most of them do.
2: You can actually get an answer the same day.
20: Oh, yeah, you can get an answer in 10 minutes.
2: Oh, that's a miracle.
20: Mm-hmm.
21: Now, impact traffic. From the Quantum Fiber from AT&T Traffic Center.
6: Over on the east end of town, heading to DIA, I-225 northbound. We've got a crash involving a semi-truck in the right lane right before the exit to I-70 with slow traffic back from Colfax. Adding about 5 minutes to your drive there. Heading to the south end of town, a stall remains on I-25 southbound at Yale Avenue with a right lane blocked. Back to I-75 westbound, a crash at Pecos Street has all cleared up. Still seeing some traffic pick back up from Dahlia and Monaco. About a 5 minute slowdown there with traffic on Mark Swan.
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9: Hey, Friday at 4, we have this great segment called Proof of God, where we look at something miraculous that happened and there is no other explanation. We have another cool installment Friday. Don't miss it.
0: Tom Martino, your troubleshooter, 303-713-TALK, 713-8255.
2: Guys, so how does that car search start? I assume most people that walk into your dealership or your office, they're looking for a slightly used car. So what do you do? You sit down, you say, look, what do you need, a four-door car, a two-door convertible? Do you need an SUV? And then how do you search what's available out there, literally nationwide, to match the consumer with some hits?
0: Yeah. Are there some searches different than consumers use?
2: I mean, you don't go to Auto Trader, right? I assume you have some kind of an inside network.
10: No, we will use that if it comes to that, but we do have some inside sources, nationwide
0: auctions
10: all over the country.
0: That you have to be a dealer
10: auctions.
0: To get to, right?
10: Right. We have that, and that's my first go-to. And that's kind of how, but and finding four-door cars, and we figured all of that out before they came in, mm-hmm. because we're brokers. We have a limited amount of cars. We do have cars there. But we try to figure out all of those dynamics before the person comes in.
2: So I assume much of this is done on the phone.
10: Yes.
2: Instead of walking
10: email,
2: in like at a conventional dealership,
10: exactly.
2: Somebody emails you, calls you, or texts you, and they kind of you interview them to see, to kind of narrow their field,
10: right.
2: to see what they're actually interested in.
10: Get them pre-approved, get all that. So there's no, we're trying to take away as many surprises and you don't get into cussing and fussing at the end of the sale.
2: What about potential mechanical surprises? Do you offer pre-purchase inspections as an option like that ever available to
10: Well,
2: buyers?
10: If you get it from the auction, we allow them to do a pre-inspection on that car. Mm-hmm. And then when that car gets to us, we do another pre-inspection. So we're basically trying to cover all things, all cars, all the problems that could arise with that car ahead of time.
2: Okay. And what would you say, is the average age of a car that you guys successfully find for consumers? I assume the brand new cars are a minor part of your business. Mm. And I assume you're not dealing with the really old ones. What is the average age and mileage of a car, if there is such a
10: statistic? I think it's 50-50. Most of the guys at the office really sell brand new cars.
2: Oh, really?
0: Yeah.
2: Okay.
0: Yeah. That's
20: the majority of what I do.
10: Yeah,
2: 50-50.
10: Yeah, if not more.
2: More,
10: yeah.
0: Go
10: ahead.
0: Well, I wanted to say for my search, I told them what I want. They search, and then they take care of getting it all checked out before it even gets to them.
2: And can I bring a potential trade-in to you guys to take a look
0: at
2: and give me an estimate? Not just an estimate, but like a binding
0: price.
2: Bid on what I would get for it.
10: Absolutely.
2: But what about consignment sales? Does JFR Cars offer consignment sales
0: service? To.
10: Yes, we do. We do. And that's a big part of our sales. A lot of guys. And remember, there's 60 guys at JFR.
2: Wait, I had no idea.
0: They're huge.
10: Yeah, okay. So maybe not that many, but we're in the 50s, I believe.
0: There's a lot of people.
10: Right.
2: Okay, I've never been there.
10: And before we go any farther, I just want to say, I want to say thank you to Mike Ward and our relationship with him on as far as the new cars and
0: these guys?
10: Yeah, they do real well for us, and we want something that we go straight to them. And they've been real friendly in that regard.
0: What brands do they do?
10: They just do Infiniti.
0: Okay.
10: Right now.
0: Mike Ward?
10: Mike Ward Infiniti.
0: Okay. Shout out to Mike Ward Infiniti. By the way, guys, thanks for being here. JFR Cars, ask for Rod Greer or Bob Perry, 303-520-6839. And don't forget, you can always call 303-MARTINO and get on the next show or call live at 303-MARTINO, 303-627-8466.
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14: ABC News, I'm Mike Dabusky. New York Attorney General Letitia James has taken over the case of an alleged gang rape at Cornell. Governor Kathy Hochul criticized the local prosecutor and the school for not doing more to protect the alleged victim, who says she was sexually assaulted by a group of fraternity brothers in 2024. ABC's Armando Garcia reports.
15: Text messages reviewed by ABC News show a fraternity brother and one of her alleged attackers writing, "I just wanted to apologize for how things went down the other night." She responded, "At the end of the day, none of the sexual stuff was illegal, and honestly, I really liked being with you." But nearly 2 weeks later, Jane Doe's view appeared to change. Let's be clear that 90% of what happened that night was not consensual. These messages part of several records collected by Cornell investigators, but never turned over to local prosecutors.
14: And a disaster declaration is now in place in Nebraska as that state prepares for some potentially severe flash flooding this weekend. This is ABC News. As investigators work to put together all the information around what happened aboard a Fly Dubai flight bound for Tel Aviv earlier this week, the captain who was attacked in the cockpit is now speaking out. ABC News foreign correspondent Tom Sufi Burridge is in Israel.
16: Captain Smit Mishar saying he is now feeling fine despite being stabbed multiple times. He's now back in the UAE. His first officer on that flight is in custody there. Israeli officials say he may have been radicalized as the investigation continues.
14: Captain, who is Indian, spoke to India's Prime Minister Narendra Modi in a video call released today. Fly Dubai says they've temporarily suspended operations to Tel Aviv until further notice. Tony Romo has parted ways with CBS Sports, where he worked as an NFL analyst. It comes after the former football star was arrested over the summer for driving under the influence. Romo says he's grateful for his time at the network and that he's now going to focus on my health and my family. Mike Dabusky, ABC News.
17: The grand jury for Jefferson and Gilpin counties has handed down an 11-count indictment against a man for allegedly performing unauthorized plastic surgeries. Carlos Hernandez-Fernandez opened a Lakewood practice in partnership with an Arizona-based licensed medical doctor, advertising it as a medical spa, even though he's not a licensed physician. The indictment alleges he performed lower eyelid surgery, a rhinoplasty, liposuction, and lipoma removals. It also alleges that he was paid for consultation for a tummy tuck and breast augmentation or revision surgery. The construction of the Denver Summit Santa Fe Yard Stadium will begin soon, but Mayor Mike Johnson says this project shouldn't impact traffic.
18: This is not a Colfax construction project where it's in the middle of one of your biggest arterial roads. And so I think those are going to go pretty smoothly in terms of neighborhood impact.
17: The Summit Stadium is expected to be complete by the end of 2028, in time to open for the team's 2029 season. And lastly, college football this weekend. So it was a tough challenge for the CU Buffs. They host the number 12 team of the country, Texas Tech, at 5-4 Collins. The CSU Rams hosting the Oregon State Beavers. I'm Sam Speck.
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19: Couple minor issues on I-25 southbound. First, starting at Colorado Boulevard, a left shoulder block due to a stall with safety patrol on the way. We might see some lane blocks here in the next couple of minutes. I-25 southbound again at Yale Avenue, a stall once again, this time in the right lane with slow traffic back from University. Pretty quiet drive throughout the Denver Metro. Otherwise, no complaints to and from TIA on I-70. With traffic, I'm Mark Swan.
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1: Hey, man, it's this guy. He thinks he's a brownie, man. It's the situation with Michael Brown, man.
0: Oh, that's cool, man.
1: Yeah, you can check him out on the weekend, too. It's the weekend with Michael Brown.
0: Why does he keep saying go away, man?
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0: Oh, man, that's heavy, man.
1: Yeah, man. You can talk to the dude and listening to 33103.
0: You mean text 33103, man?
1: Yeah, man, that's it.
0: Hey, do you have any little red microphones?
1: No, man, I don't got no microphones, man.
0: No, man, you can talk right to the dude by touching the little red microphone, man.
1: No, man, I ain't touching no little microphone, man.
0: No, you just download the iHeartMedia app, man, touch the little red microphone, and you can leave him a message and he'll play on the air, man.
1: Oh, man, that's pretty cool, man.
3: You gotta be kidding me. You're starting the Friday show with a dull stare from the producer's booth?
4: How did he know?
5: He was listening to the previous show, you moron. You know, the world doesn't start at 9:07 when Michael Brown, the situation with Michael Brown comes on.
4: Yes, it does. It absolutely does. By the way.
5: Stay here.
4: And by the way, I want William to know that I gave Dragon two boxes because he's got, well, I'm just trying to get him to put his weight back on, and he's got kids at home. So, grandkids.
5: Yeah, chances are they'll go to the grandkids.
4: Yeah, yeah. Our box of goobers arrived today, and I could do a whole hour on the box, the note, and the service used to deliver the goobers to us.
5: Yeah, it got here pretty quickly. Can you explain that, Michael?
4: Well, when I walked in, so you must have, you know, you did your usual at, you know, 4:30 a.m. You scrounged around because the offices are empty. So you went around, looked on everybody's desk, see if there's anything you could steal.
5: Yep.
4: Then you looked for food. You went kind of grazing for food. And then you went over to the high top where the mail just kind of gets piled on. And there was a box there.
5: Sure. Yep.
4: And because it's a box, you had no idea it was for us, but it was a box, so you looked.
5: Because I was curious.
4: Right, because you were curious, because we all do it.
5: Yep.
4: So you looked on the box, and you saw, oh, attention, Michael, it's addressed to Michael Dragon. And it even says, ATT: Michael and Dragon. Now, here's the interesting thing. We got the talkbacks from this gentleman who lives outside the People's Republic of Portland. We got a couple of talkbacks from him today, or this week. And we honestly and objectively did not expect these for a month. A month.
5: We did expect them because we trust every goober and we take them at their word. Yes. When they say they're going to do something, we believe them.
4: Right.
5: But like Michael just said, yeah, we weren't expecting that until maybe Christmas.
4: Yeah, exactly. And that's because we assumed that he used USPS. So the very first thing I did when I realized what these were is I turned it over because, well, I realized that, oh, it's going to take me at least 15 minutes to get into this box.
5: Yeah, thanks for the tape.
4: So I had to go into our little print shop room or whatever it is, the gigantic printer that never works, never has toner, is always jammed, there's always something wrong with it. And that there are no supplies in there. We don't have a supply cabinet anymore. You want paper clips? You have to go beg for the paper clips. Yeah. So I went in there to open it, and I was just going to slice down the middle, you know, like
5: you
4: normally would.
5: Why don't you use your keys? Don't you have like a mail key? You just that could work. That thing's pretty sharp.
4: I don't carry my mail key around with me all the time. You carry your mailbox key with you?
5: I got the car key. I've got the mailbox key, and I've got the front door key.
4: I have the key fob, and that's it. Now, in my backpack...
5: Now, your garage door, you're coming home, and your garage, your power's out.
4: Right.
5: So you can't open your garage door. How are you getting in your house?
4: I take the house key out of the car and open the door and go in.
5: Oh, Michael Brown keeps his house keys in his car, everybody!
4: And I keep the mailbox key... in the house. Why do I need my mailbox key? I mean, are you talking about one of those little community mailboxes? Yeah. Or are you talking about a USPS mailbox?
5: The community one.
4: Okay, so, but why would you carry that around?
5: Because it's about a block and a half away from the house.
4: Oh, you see, ours is conveniently located at the end of our driveway.
5: Oh. I'd love that, but I'd also hate that because I don't want people coming walking by my house.
4: Well, it's don't say it's not at the corner. I'd say it's probably 12 feet from the corner of the driveway.
5: Okay, that's a little better.
4: Yeah. So anyway, this arrived today or yesterday, but Dragon found it this morning. And now we understand why it got here so quickly. UPS Ground. So no wonder he spent like $20 or whatever.
5: Exactly.
4: And I checked the boxes. They are current. I couldn't find any needle holes, so I think they're safe to eat.
5: I am a little worried though, because sometimes these candy boxes are wrapped in that cellophane plastic as well. Now this is just
4: I don't think these have ever been wrapped in cellophane.
5: Okay.
4: Not these.
5: Okay.
4: The previous ones we've gotten before have always been just like this.
5: Okay.
4: Yeah. The I don't know whether this is an expiration or best by date because you don't know what it is, but 11 January of 2027, so we got some time, you can put them in the freezer and go past 2027, and I probably will consume these over the course of about a month, and I'll put them in my freezer because there's nothing better than a frozen goober.
5: Cold chocolate is the best.
4: It's the best, isn't it? Now. Just as a friendly suggestion, because I would never do this, but because Dragon kind of scrounges and scavenges through everybody's mail, you want to be careful what you put on your return address. Because now we have your name, your address, and we have, and he uses one of those self, the little pre-printed return addresses. And he must have gotten these specially made because the top half of the little self-address stamp is, I think it's a Blackhawk. I'm not quite sure, but I think from the silhouette, it looks like a Blackhawk helicopter. So I think we might have a military person. Or we might have, I don't know, what do you call them? A mercenary. We might have a mercenary. But we now have his home address. We've got everything. We can go to Google Street Maps and we can look at you.
5: Well, that's because he's not a psycho like the guy that sends in the postcards with just rambling, random scribblings.
4: Which I've now just started throwing away.
5: Hey, you finally caught up with Ross and Mandy.
4: Because the last one I saw was addressed to both me and Mandy, and I was going to give it to Mandy, and then you told me Mandy just throws them away, and I tried to read, I honestly tried to read like the first two sentences. I can't get beyond the first sentence.
5: It's illegible, and it starts nowhere and ends nowhere.
4: Right, and you actually need a magnifying glass to read it. So, boom, right in the track.
5: But he is really detailed because he uses different colored pens and underlines and exclamation.
4: Yeah, total psycho. So anyway, when I get home, I'm going to plug this into my NSA laptop and see what I can find out about our goober from outside the People's Republic of... I always want to say Boulder, but it's Portland.
5: Well, we're used to the People's Republic of Boulder
4: here. Right. Yeah, yeah. So thank you for the goobers, and thank you for... I can't believe it. Somebody spent. I mean, between the candy. I mean, the candy, in fact, there's a note.
5: Wait
4: a minute,
5: right. I was going to ask about
4: the note. There's a note.
5: Yeah. But he got a deal on the candy itself because he got two for three or whatever.
4: I got the deal on the candy.
5: Wow.
4: What really sucks is I turned the game off. Remember the whole deal was he was going to bet us goobers or something about the game?
5: And he set it up himself. We didn't do this.
4: We didn't even know about it. Here's a bet that we didn't even know about.
5: Right. But then we called him out on it. And said,
4: duh. You think we're not going to call somebody out on that? What really sucks is I turned the game off at halftime. The candy was $2.19 each or three for $5. So you got an extra box exclamation point. Bill, just outside the People's Republic of Portland, Oregon. Now, it's a folded sheet of paper. I haven't looked up to see if there's any other like scribbles from
5: watermarks or something.
4: Yeah, well, no, I'm looking for like earlier scribbles, like if he wrote like, you know, a suicide note, or there's a ransom note or something that he gave to somebody else.
5: White out.
4: Yeah, because there might be a note to some other radio station that he sent. You know, like, you know, if you don't send me what is it, $5, I'm going to come down and blow the station up, kind of thing. So this is what lawyers and former undersecretaries of Homeland Security do that have clearances. We dig through to see what else we can find. So thank you for the goobers. I'm going to need that microphone for this segment because I made the mistake of driving in. I had Fox News on, and they went to the governor of New York, Kathy Hochul, and our favorite attorney general in the entire country, Letitia James, the one who has been rebuked by the appellate courts in New York for overreaching when she tried to prosecute Donald Trump. So picture yourself holding a summons, a grand jury duty. You didn't ask for it. You can't get out of it. And now you're sitting in a plain room in a county courthouse in New York, somewhere between 16 and 23 of your neighbors in a really lousy pot of coffee. At the front of the room stands that prosecutor that I just mentioned, or a prosecutor from the office of Letitia James, the Attorney General of New York. Your job is easy to say, it's hard to do. You're supposed to listen to the evidence, decide whether or not there is enough evidence to charge 7 young men from Cornell University with a crime. 7 young men that you have never met, accused by a woman that you've never met, about one night in October of, this is important, 2024. My guess is a grand jury will not be seated until 2027. So you're already 2 years beyond an alleged crime. It happened one night outside or inside a fraternity at Cornell University. But here's your problem. Before you sat down in that room, you heard the governor of New York tell you what happened. I listened to the governor this morning tell me what happened on television from a podium, standing a few feet from the woman whose office is now going to present the case to a grand jury. Not what was alleged, but what happened. Her words, quote, literally gang raped, close quote. That's what she said in the press conference. The governor, who said that she's appointing Letitia James to investigate the fact that this woman was literally gang raped. Wait, so why have a grand jury?
5: A case closed.
4: Case closed. It's done. Now, that isn't a hypothetical. That was this morning in New York. Let me just play you. I just found on ABC. I can't find. The whole news conference was only 13 minutes. And although I get in trouble from my program director, I would truly like to play the entire 13 minutes so you can hear exactly what I'm talking about. Because in the time that it took me to get from the time I got onto 470 onto the 25 to come up and trying to make the decision, do I go to Sonic today or do I go to McDonald's today? And I decided to go to McDonald's today because, well, there was just no traffic and I just wanted to go ahead and get in here because I just wanted to come in and hassle Dragon. But I listened to the entire thing. It's fascinating. Ooh, let's see.
2: I have every confidence in our attorney general to do what she has always done. Look at the facts, examine the record, and draw the proper conclusions. That's exactly what's going to happen in this case.
4: Okay. And then she goes on.
2: We are ensuring that all the facts of this case are brought into the light.
4: And?
2: No institution gets to protect its reputation at the expense of a young person seeking justice.
4: Okay.
2: No public official gets to look the other way when the system breaks down and fails our young people.
4: Oh, okay. Failed the young people.
2: This woman, this young woman, had already endured something that is utterly unspeakable. And that at every turn, she was failed by people and institutions with an obligation to protect her.
4: How does she know that? Did you hear? Listen closely.
2: This woman, this young woman.
4: Oh, we got to emphasize that. She was a young woman.
2: Had already endured something that is utterly unspeakable.
4: She has, as a fact, she is stating she has already endured something that was unspeakable. Now, I don't know, you know, if you're into BDSM and you consensually engage in BDSM, then how can you engage in something? It might be unspeakable to you, but to the people involved in BDSM, it's not unspeakable to them.
2: And that at every turn, she was failed by people and institutions with an obligation to protect her.
4: She was failed at every turn.
2: She spoke to the police. She sat for hours and told them exactly what happened to her. And according to new reports, she could not have been clearer that she was 100% confident that she had been raped.
4: Now, it's not in the ABC sound bites that I found, but then she goes on to say that she was literally raped. That's what the governor said in the press conference today. So this is not hypothetical. This is what just occurred. Now, I want to be careful with this part because careful is actually the whole point of this entire segment. A former Cornell student, the court papers call her Jane Doe. She says that on an October night in 2024 at the Chi Phi Fraternity House in Ithaca, she was plied with alcohol and drugs, including ketamine, and sexually assaulted by seven members of that fraternity. 3 weeks later, she went to the Cornell University Police. The Tompkins County District Attorney, Matthew Van Houten, read what the campus police sent him and, based on the police report, declined to prosecute. Then last month, the same woman, Jane Doe, filed a civil lawsuit. It names those seven men, the fraternity, the university, even a bar in Ithaca, and a handful of other people. Van Houten read that lawsuit and called it, quote, dramatically different, close quote, from the sworn statement that she gave police in 2024. This current DA in Tompkins County, where in Ithaca, he says that statement described her drug use and the sex as voluntary, conscious, and consensual. And now her lawyer disputes that. He says nobody trained in sex crimes ever sat down and interviewed her.
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9: A couple minor issues on I-25 southbound. First, starting at Colorado Boulevard, a left shoulder block due to a stall.

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3: From the Quantum Fiber from AT&T Weather Center.
4: Just a gorgeous day in store with temperatures well above average, reaching the lower 80s, sunshine and breezy from time to time. I'm meteorologist Jacob Woods with Fox 31 Pinpoint Weather.
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0: first world problem. So I went to use my navigation app last night, and they changed the voice on it. It's not that I was attached to the old voice. It's just that I wasn't wanting a change. Now I feel like there's a stranger driving in the car with me. Luckily, I can still tune into the situation and get the same voice every day. Right, Mike? You'll always be there for me, won't you, Mike? Right, Michael?
1: Well, until we get fired again.
2: Well, until we get fired.
1: Speaking of which, our boss texted the both of us.
2: Oh, really? I haven't seen it yet.
1: I'm a little... This is 2 days in a row he's listening, you know, with me and my song.
2: Well, when he has no life, he's out walking his dog, which is the only friend that he has. But, you know, that's. I think that's okay. I'd rather have a dog for a friend than anything else.
1: Well, so. Unlike you, I love my boss. but he did text in and said, you can play that all if you want.
2: Oh, I could?
1: He said, he texted right there. So if you want to play the whole clip, go right ahead. Maybe not here because it's a shorter segment, but yeah, he gave you the clearance.
2: Yeah. I think I can make the point without it. Because I've got the quotes in the story. I did some pulled quotes. But thank you. Yeah. Lesson learned. But it was a fascinating press conference. And actually, it might be even more fascinating after I establish all the baselines for you to think about it. So, the New York Times reported that this victim, alleged victim, I guess I should say, had told a campus cop, I can say with 100% I was raped. Interestingly, that sentence never made it into the report that the DA read. So, were you or were you not 100% certain? Now, Van Houten, the DA, has reopened the case. But yesterday, Kathy Hochul took it away from him via executive order, gave it to the attorney general as a special prosecutor. Now, lawyers for two of the accused students have publicly denied the allegations. One says his client never touched the victim. Cornell ran its own Title IX process, says it handed down expulsions and suspensions, but nobody's been charged with a crime. No one's been convicted of anything. That's the table now. Nearly every piece of it is contested, which is exactly why it belongs in front of a grand jury, but it does not belong in front of the press corps. Now, Kathy Hochul, if you don't know, is a lawyer. She knows the word alleged. Her own office knew it Thursday night. The written statement announcing the special prosecutor said James would investigate, and again I quote, if warranted, prosecute. Now, if warranted, that's the correct phrase. That's the careful phrase. That's the objective phrase. By Friday morning, as I'm listening to the press conference, that phrase had disappeared. She asked in the middle of this press conference, again, I'm quoting, in what world would police learn from a victim that she had been literally gang raped and not send it up to the DA? She goes on to say that this young woman, quote, had already endured something that is utterly unspeakable. And then, again, quoting, I will not allow anyone to sweep this case under the rug. Now, let's take those apart one at a time, because you know a defense lawyer will. Literally gang raped. You know what that is? That's a finding of fact. Juries are supposed to make findings of fact. That's not the job of a governor. Endured something utterly unspeakable. Endured? Past tense. Settled. The governor didn't even have the courtesy to say that the young woman says she endured it. The verb does the convicting. Endured by itself. Endured something unspeakable. Then, sweep this under the rug. Think about what that phrase assumes. You only sweep something under a rug when there's something to hide. A prosecutor who reads a sworn statement describing consensual conduct and declines to charge, yeah, he might have it wrong. He might have been lazy. Van Houten admits his office never did its own investigation. They relied on the police report alone, and I think that is a genuine failure. But a rug means a cover-up. The governor told you what's under it before anybody lifted up the rug and looked. And then she pivoted to the law. This is fascinating to me. This is the part that ought to bother every lawyer in New York, liberal or conservative, and anybody that believes in our justice system. She just decimated it. New York treats intoxication two ways. If somebody slips something into your drink without your consent and you can't understand or control what's happening, the law says you could not consent, and so therefore you can never give consent. If you chose to drink or take the drugs yourself, the law draws a harder line. Generally, it takes something close to unconsciousness before the law says consent was impossible. Hochul wants to change that. You know what she said today? Voluntary intoxication is not a license for sexual assault or gang rape, period. Wow. So you're interpreting the law, too. Maybe you ought to shut up and sit down, Governor. You can argue that policy either way, and plenty of people will argue that policy. But notice where she argued it. She argued the policy differences at a press conference about a pending case, about these seven men who, I might remind you, are innocent until proven guilty. Now, whatever Albany passes next session can't reach back to October of 2024. That's forbidden by the Constitution. It's ex post facto laws. You cannot make a conduct a crime after the fact and then prosecute somebody for it after you decide, oh, what you did 20 years ago is unlawful. Now we're going to prosecute. No, you can't do it. So the governor made a case for changing a law that can't touch this case. So why even bring that up? Maybe she's conceding that current law might not reach what happened that night. Now, if that's true, it cuts the legs out from under her whole attack on the DA himself. Or maybe she's telling the public these men did something that ought to be a crime, whether or not it is one. Pick either one. You know what she's done? She's already reached a verdict, delivered from a podium by the person who picked the prosecutor. Wow. Talk about a kangaroo court. Talk about a little communist court, but that's how they act. Now listen to the other woman at the podium, the woman that actually I can't stand. Well, I don't really like either one of them, but Letitia James, as an attorney general, I think is a despicable attorney general. Letitia James is not just somebody either that I usually find myself defending, but here I am. She said she's ready to lead a process guided by the facts and the law. Wow, that's exactly what you're supposed to be doing. And then she said, I know that you want answers, and I do too. So she called it an active criminal investigation, said it's going to take time, and said that her office is limited in what we can share. Do you think that the governor got the hint that she just got bitch slapped by the attorney general? We're going to follow the facts. We're going to follow the law. And we can't share anything right now because we're going to do an investigation. While the governor's over there saying that, yeah, this victim was literally raped. Prosecutors are bound by ethics rules about what they say outside the courtroom. You know why? It's a very simple reason. What gets said on the courthouse steps will leak into a jury room. Every sentence that she spoke was about process. What her office will do, how long it will take. She left the facts of what happened on that night 2 years ago for the grand jury to decide. Now, she got a little loose at one point. She said that every New Yorker who reports a crime deserves to have it investigated fully and fairly. An attorney general can say that about every case on their desk. That's what everyone deserves. So is Letitia James perfect here? No. From everything that I heard, she stood a few feet from the governor while the governor handed down the verdict. And she never put any daylight between them. One sentence could have done it. Letitia James, if she had any cojones at all, would have said, the governor speaks for herself. My office will speak in the grand jury room. She didn't say that. I wish she would have. Still, one of the two women at that podium, the one who will actually prosecute this case, is the one who sounded like she hadn't decided it yet.
3: 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What is AI doing to our brains? 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Why? 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
26: Suckers walk, money talks, but it can't touch my three lock box.
27: Well, well, well, aren't you fancy having a mailbox key? All us plebeians just have mailboxes at the end of our driveways, like normal people.
1: I would love to go back to having a mailbox at the end of my driveway.
2: I was just going to say, I would give anything just to have my own mailbox. I'm just lucky that the community mailbox just happens to be located not like 6 feet from my driveway. But yes, I would much prefer my own mailbox.
1: It's about a block and a half past my house. So when I enter my neighborhood, I have to drive past my house in order to go to the mailbox and then come back.
2: The other thing I hate about the little community mailboxes, the size. Because if...
1: Now, yeah, it's the size of a letter.
2: Right. And now that you get the informed delivery email that tells you what's coming in the mail, I don't pick up the mail every day.
1: Right, for sure.
2: But then when I finally decide, oh, there's something I want, I realize I haven't looked for like 4 days and I've got, and I don't want to offend the postal workers, I have bulk mail. Don't call it junk mail. But I have bulk mail that just fills it up. Then I have to pull it out and then take it right in and throw it right away. It just goes right in the trash. Here's what I think ought to worry. If you're cheering the governor on, here's what ought to worry you. The person who's going to pay the highest price, or who may pay the highest price for this stupid press conference this morning, is that woman, Jane Doe. If Letitia James gets an indictment, the very first thing a good defense lawyer is going to do is pull the tape and play the soundbite that I was going to play. He'll argue the grand jury pool was poisoned and that the special prosecutor was handpicked by the governor who had already announced the outcome. If he's smart, he'll also ask to move the trial. Maybe he wins those motions. Maybe he doesn't. He still gets to make every one of those motions, and everyone burns time on a case that is already nearly 2 years old. Do you know why we have statute of limitations? Because the further you get from the time of, I don't care whether it's a contract, an auto accident, a rape case. The only thing doesn't have, I think rape, they've taken statute of limitations off rape. Why you don't have a statute of limitations on murder? Because we want to find those people however long it takes. Is because the further you get away from a case, witnesses die, they disappear, their minds change, your memory changes. You remember something differently than the way it actually happened. That's just the nature of our brains. So this case is already 2 years old. Now it goes in front of a grand jury. Now it's going to be 3 years old. And if the grand jury looks at the evidence and does not indict, then the governor of New York has told millions of her people, well, not just her people, but people all over the country, what seven young men did, and no court will ever have said so. Their names are already sitting in a public lawsuit. There's already a personal injury. There's already some sort of civil lawsuit for whatever they did. Now, there, you just have to prove kind of preponderance of the evidence, more likely than not. Criminal case is beyond a reasonable doubt. But their names are already sitting in that other lawsuit. A grand jury's no bill, meaning they don't find an indictment, won't follow them around the way that Friday's soundbite's going to follow them around. Either way, New York loses the one thing every prosecution has to maintain. The public's confidence that you didn't write the ending of the story first. So, why would an experienced politician do something as stupid as this? I can't climb inside Kathy Hochul's head, and I'm not sure I want to. Can't imagine what's in there. But you know what I can do? I can read a calendar. She's on the ballot in about, what, less than a month, 30 days, 32 days? She's on the ballot against Republican Bruce Blakeman. A Siena poll in August had her up by 10. Back in June, her lead was 20. So a governor in a tightening race has every incentive to be the angriest voice in the room on a story that the whole country is watching. Yeah, yes, that's my inference. It's not a fact. And in fact, it's not even a hard inference either. I know what business I'm in, so you don't have to text me. Somebody gets accused of something ugly, and those of us with microphones race to tell you what happened before anybody knows what happened. Plenty of my colleagues have done it. I'm not saying anybody here. I'm just saying that colleagues around the country have done it. It's the cheapest move in the business. But I don't appoint the prosecutor. I just tell you what I heard. You know why I tell you what I heard? Because if people just kind of casually listen to that press conference, or better yet, wait and see how that news conference gets reported on the evening news tonight. And then compare what they tell you to what I've told you. And I'll bet you find a chasm about the size of the Grand Canyon.
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3: Couple incidents on I-25 southbound around the same area. We've got a stall in the left shoulder approaching Colorado Boulevard and a stall in the right shoulder at 25 southbound at Yale. This one causing some slowing back from University. About a 5-minute delay there. Some normal busy spots are at the Denver Metro. Otherwise, for your Friday commute, I-270 westbound through Commerce City. Stop and go traffic starting at I-70 all the way to Vasquez. With traffic, I'm Mark Swan.
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0: News. I'm Mike Dubusky. Today's Bureau of Labor Statistics report shows U.S. employers added 29,000 jobs in September, falling well short of analyst expectations. Meanwhile, the unemployment rate ticked up to 4.2%. ABC's Elizabeth Schulze has more.
1: Average hourly wages are up 3% over the past year. That is not keeping up with the pace of inflation. We've seen prices are up 3.4% over the past year. So what that tells you is that people have jobs, but they are not getting pay raises, their salaries aren't going up, and that is especially difficult in an environment where their salaries are not going up as much as overall prices in the economy are going up.
0: New York Attorney General Letitia James will now lead a new criminal investigation into an alleged 2024 gang rape at Cornell University, and the FDA has concluded its investigation into the cyclosporiasis outbreak, which involved tainted lettuce. Two samples collected at a Taylor Farms facility in Mexico testing positive for the bacteria. This is ABC News. It looks like we're all going to be paying a lot more for energy over the next several years, according to a new report from a nonpartisan think tank. And it's not just because of the Iran war. ABC's Sherry Preston explains.
2: The new energy innovation analysis concludes that American households will pay an average of $6,500 more between now and 2040. Natural gas and electricity will cost more because the Trump administration is canceling new wind, solar, and hydrogen projects. More gasoline demand is also expected as incentives for EVs run out and as fuel efficiency standards are loosened. The current president prioritizes fossil fuels to produce electricity. The last one saw clean energy as a climate solution. Sherry Preston, ABC News.
0: And if you like hitting the club every now and again, St. Petersburg, Florida might have a job for you. The city says it's hiring a chief vibes officer to evaluate the area's nightlife and music and entertainment scene. The 10-day gig pays $10,000. I'm Mike Dubusky, ABC News.
3: A Weld County judge is reissuing a temporary restraining order against American Muckrakers President David Wheeler, who filed a complaint with the House Ethics Committee last week accusing Colorado Congresswoman Lauren Boebert of inappropriate activity with multiple staffers. Boebert's attorney, Scott Gessler, describes to Fox 31 the scope of the order.
4: He will not come into the state or within any contact of her, and they also conceded that he will not directly contact her. But the order remains in full force and effect.
3: Wheeler's attorney, Dan Ernst, calls the order an attempt to restrain a journalist from reporting on a sitting politician. Governor Jared Polis says the state will pitch in to help fund emergency watershed projects addressing flooding risks resulting from the Aspen Acres and Gold Mountain fires this summer. The state will cover 75% of the costs not funded by the federal government in Ouray, Pueblo, and Custer counties to help protect families, homes, and infrastructure from flood risks in the burn scar areas. I'm Gordon Scott.
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6: Minor delay south of downtown. We've got a stall on southbound I-25 at Yale Avenue with a right lane blocked and slow traffic back from University, adding about 5 minutes to your drive. North of there, some stop-and-go I-70 westbound between I-270 and I-25. This one's seeing about a 10-minute slowdown. No word of accident. Of course, we'll keep you updated. I-70 eastbound at DIA. Slower speeds between Peoria and Peña Boulevard. With traffic, I'm Mark Swan.
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8: This is Monty Montgomery, producer of Our American Stories. In our next episode, we'll share the story of one of the greatest comedians to ever live, Rodney Dangerfield. You won't want to miss the next episode of Our American Stories.
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16: 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On the Joe Pags Show. 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
19: Good morning, goobers. The sun's rising up over the land of the free and the home of the brave, and it's time for the show that's trying to keep it that way, The Situation with Michael Brown. But wait, you can't just listen. There's rules of engagement. If you want to be a good goober, you got to text the former undersecretary at 33103. Start your message with Mike or Michael, not Brownie, because that won't work, and tell him how you really feel. Send him chasing squirrels or down a rabbit hole. Then there's Dragon Redbeard. Well, he kind of runs the show. And if you've got nothing better to do, like you're not swerving to miss potholes or sitting on the pooper, you're going to go to your free-to-you iHeartRadio app that you downloaded because you're a good goober, hit that little red microphone button, and leave a talkback. But hey, if Dragon doesn't play your talkback and you want to hear all the other talkbacks, you can go to Brownie's website.
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19: Where producer Dragon works his butt off, literally, to post all the good news and bad news stories and find the podcast for that other show, The Weekend with Michael Brown, where Brownie goes to cheat on his weekday goober listeners, broadcasting on over 1,300,000,300,000,000 radio stations, and look for the Taxpayer Relief Shots Hour. That's on Fridays. We keep coming back for more because the dumbassery is our crack and Brownie's dealing it. Have a great day, goobers!
21: Well, greetings from you know where. Thought I would listen live this morning since I almost always listen to the podcast. Glad you're enjoying your candy. Thanks for not pointing out that I have the worst handwriting in the world. And no, I'm not a mercenary. I was never in the military. I give small amounts of money occasionally to people like Tunnel to Towers and disabled American veterans. And they send me those stupid pre-printed labels to put guilt on me. Have a great day. Oh, and by the way, I took that box of candy into our local mailroom. When the lady started measuring it and putting it on the scale and tapping into her computer, I knew I was in trouble, even though I told her to send it the slowest way possible. Yep, I had a $20 bill in my pocket, and I put it on the counter, and I think I got 2 pennies, a dime, and a nickel in change. Should have gone to the post office.
22: Pennies? You got pennies back? Better hang on to that.
23: That's right. Those will be worth something pretty soon. Have they actually stopped making the penny yet?
22: Soon.
23: Soon. So that's bureaucrat language right there.
22: I think it's by the end of the year.
23: Yeah, that's a bureaucrat way of asked. By the end of the year, that's kind of Valley Girl, kind of a question mark, but not really.
22: Well, I don't want to say that our news people have said it multiple times and I just didn't pay attention.
23: Hey, Keenan, are they still making pennies or not making pennies? See if anybody back there's awake. Because, well, I know they're awake right now because JoJo was back there. So they're sitting at attention.
22: They're busy working, not listening to us. I don't even listen to us.
23: I know the minute that Rotten with Gina or whatever that's called, I know that the minute that show's over, the speakers out there go down to about zero. I'm like, wait a minute, what am I miss meat? What? Good grief. I should do this anyway, but if it's Tunnel to Towers, thank you for helping support them because they do really good work. I'll tell you what I'll do. I'll make a contribution of $10 to Cars for Kids in your name with your address.
22: Hey, it's coming up on the holidays. Those commercials are going to come back here quick.
23: Jiminy Christmas. Oh. Sometime in the last week of, I think it was July, Admiral Brad Cooper had to tell his bosses something that nobody in uniform ever likes to say. He runs CENTCOM, Central Command. Every American soldier, sailor, every airman in the Middle East answers up the chain to him. For 2 weeks in July, his forces had been bombing Iran's coastline along the Strait of Hormuz. They were trying to get the mine layers, the launch sites, all those little speedboats that come out at night and shoot at the tankers. According to Axios, citing two people who knew his position, Admiral Cooper had gone to the Pentagon, he had gone to the Joint Chiefs, and he had gone to the White House with a blunt assessment. Most of the targets on the list had already been hit. More bombing on that same coastline was not going to buy the political side of the equation, wasn't going to buy you very much. If POTUS wanted more, the next step was going back to full-scale war to finish off the rest of the target list. That same Friday, Trump paused the bombing. Now, think about what that meeting takes. You got a four-star admiral in the middle of a war telling the commander-in-chief that the thing we've been doing has hit its limit. Nobody walks into that room hoping to be the one who has to say that. I can remember many times walking into the Oval Office or the Roosevelt Room or meeting the president on the tarmac at the bottom of the stairs of Air Force One to tell him, hey, listen, things really suck. And if you really want to do X, Y, Z, blah, blah, blah, blah. I know what that's like. So they changed the job. That's what they did. By late August, at least according to American officials, the Navy and private contractors had cleared more than 100 suspected mines out of the shipping lanes in the Strait of Hormuz. Ship owners now apply to a Navy coordination cell. The Navy hands them a route and a departure time. It's kind of like air traffic control, except for ships going and tankers going through the strait. The tankers run the lane along the east, or yeah, it would be, no, the west coast. Well, it's the east coast of Oman, but it's the east coast of the strait. And the American aircraft and warships cover the passage from above. That's slow, boring, but very careful and tedious work. Now, 2 months after that meeting in July, the editorial board of the Wall Street Journal says, Admiral Cooper has turned the battle around. They actually put it in a headline yesterday. I go home, I'm reading that morning's Wall Street Journal, and the title of the story of the editorial is, The Battle of Hormuz is turning. So I spent most of the evening checking the headline, and most of it holds up. One piece of it's wrong, and I think, honestly, it's the piece that matters most to anybody if you're in Colorado or, if for that matter, anywhere, and you buy diesel. Or I got to fill up the Beamer today. So that takes the super unleaded premium. The Wall Street Journal's editorial board, their case is short and confident. Kepler, that's the tanker tracking company, says the 7-day average of oil coming out through the strait is about 14.2 million barrels a day. Now, before the war, it was 17.1. So today, 14.2. Before the war, 17.1. The editorial board says most of what's still missing is the Iranians' own oil. That's the oil that our blockade is stopping on purpose. Saudi Arabia's big pipeline across the desert over to the Red Sea is pumping again after the drone attacks shut it down last month. So that's another door around the strait. And at the same time, the Iranians are running out of money. Treasury Secretary Scott Bessent says that the Iranian oil still on the water is still reaching China around until probably, he thinks, about the middle of this month. The United Arab Emirates cut off trade with Iran. Turkey, according to the Treasury Department, pulled the license of one of Iran's big banks. Iranian airliners are being shut out of the region's skies. They can't go anywhere, at least internationally. On Tuesday, Iran's currency, the rial, hit a record low. Are you ready for this? Now, when I tell you the number, just think that someday we could be here if we're not careful. It now takes more than 2.5 million reals to buy one American dollar. So you're buying a loaf of bread that, let's just say, cost a dollar. You need 2.5 million equivalent of Iranian dollars to go buy a loaf of bread. Now, the editorial board's bottom line is pretty simple. Iran bet the entire war on seizing the strait, and that bet is being reversed. The world's oil is getting a route, is getting out, is getting into the markets. Iranian oil is not. So let's start with the part that ought to make you feel just a little bit better. And this big number is real. CNBC reported the Kepler's data for Wednesday. That's the last I got the numbers for. For the 7 days through Monday, crude oil and fuel together moved through Hormuz at about that 14.2 million barrels a day. The pre-war baseline, 17 million. So that means we're at about 80% of normal. Crude oil by itself, though, is even better. Kepler has a crude through the strait at 13.5 million barrels a day. That's right where it was before the first bomb fell in February. Now, earlier I told you the honest range was somewhere between two-thirds and 80% of normal, and that the strait itself had averaged about 7 million barrels a day back in September. That September was the entire monthly average. The newest week is a lot stronger. So the trend moved in Trump's direction, and it moved fast. Now, I've told you, and I've admitted, I've been rooting for them all along. So let me say it very plainly and clearly. On crude oil, they were right. Now, here's how they did it. Kepler says about 40% of the Gulf's crude now leaves without going through the Strait of Hormuz at all. It's now going by pipeline, west to the Red Sea or out to the Gulf of Oman. Before the war, that number was 17%. So we've gone from 17 to 40. The Gulf producers dug around the problem, and then our Navy covered the rest. The squeeze on Iran, it's real. The AP confirms the rial crossed 2.5 million to the dollar on Tuesday. 27 days earlier, it was 2.2 million. Before the war, it was around 1.7 million. That's a currency that, by my calculations, is losing more than a tenth of its value in under a month. And the Emiratis, to their credit, really did shut off all trade and financial dealings with the Iranians. That happened in August after the Iranian ballistic missiles were aimed at the shipping lanes off the Emiratis coast. For Iran, that one hurts big time. Now, for decades, Dubai has honestly been Iran's back door to the rest of the world's goods. They've shut that door. I don't care what you think about the UAE, you got to give them credit for that. Just a little footnote here, it just kind of crossed my mind. When your own partner, in this case, the Emiratis, kind of saw the Iranians as a partner because they can make money off the Iranians. But when that partner, the Iranians, starts lobbing ballistic missiles at your two major cities, Dubai and Abu Dhabi, yeah, you're like, hold on here. We're going to get a divorce. So they really did shut off all the trade and all the financial dealings, and I think we owe them at least a golf clap for doing that. Now, yesterday, the U.S. Treasury went after the Iranian railroads, its two biggest car companies, and a Russian-linked shadow banking network that Bessent says has been moving money for Tehran. Treasury now claims Iran's oil revenue is down to zero. Now, that's their claim, and nobody outside the government has checked it yet. Every number I can check points the same way, though. It may not be at zero yet, but the trend line is getting to zero. Now, the part that makes me sit up and go, good. The IRGC, the Iran Revolutionary Guard, has noticed. Their spokesman, General Hossein Mahebi, sneered this week that the Americans might sneak a small vessel through the Strait of Hormuz under cover of darkness to export, say, 100, 200 barrels of oil. 100 or 200 barrels, General? How about 13.5 million a day? General, you got to go check your math. Now, there is something wrong with the editorial, and I want to put it out there. The board says most of the oil still missing from the Strait is Iran's. When you go to Kepler's own breakdown, the same data the board is quoting, crude is back to pre-war level. So where's the gap? It's about 3 million barrels a day, and almost all of it is fuel already refined, diesel, jet fuel. The finished product that we know from all this war that we've learned about comes from the back end of a refinery. Before the war started, about 3.6 million barrels a day of refined fuel came through Hormuz. Kepler's latest seven-day average, from 3.6 million down to 677,000. That's less than a fifth of normal. So some of what's missing would have been Iran's own fuel. Most of it is the region's refineries. Iran and its allies didn't only shoot at tankers, they went after the refineries. Kepler estimates that the region's refineries were running somewhere around 7.3 million barrels a day in August. In February, 9.9. So you've lost almost 2 million barrels right there. A Navy escort can get a crude tanker safely through a strait. A refinery that's been hit by drones is going to take months to repair and put back together, and the U.S. Navy has nothing to do with that job. So why does that matter in Greeley or Grand Junction, or for that matter, on the outskirts of the People's Republic of Portland? Crude oil is the raw material. Diesel is what moves the trucks. Diesel's what brought the UPS truck that got my goobers here today that Dragon and I are going to stuff down our gullets this week. It's in the truck that hauls the groceries to the store, and it's the tractor out in the field. AAA has Colorado diesel this morning at $6.06 a gallon. Well, we heard earlier, Drag, this week, didn't we hear somebody say that out on I-76 they found it for $4.99,
22: I think he said, yeah.
23: Yeah, I don't know whether that's still true, but what, you know, text me, whatever you're finding for right now. AAA has it on average, so, you know, your mileage may vary, but at $6.606 a gallon. If you're a trucker, tell me what you just last paid, and tell me where. 33103, keyword Michael Michael. Now, the state's all-time record was set 10 days ago, September 22nd. 622. A year ago, it was 346. Regular gas is about 408, and it's actually come down 20 cents in a week. I'm going to find out what premium is sometime today when I take...

0: and radio off. But if you've been watching, you know it's election season because two things are occurring. The incessant commercials and the price of gas every single day. I've been talking about the refining story for weeks. The problem underneath the problem is the refining capacity. That's the problem here at home, and it's the problem over there. And this is the cleanest proof I've seen. The crude came back. Diesel at the pump barely budged. Now, the truckers who text me every week already know that. They don't need a tanker tracker. They've got the receipts in their pocket right now. And one more problem with the editorial, and this is the one that the lawyer in me is talking. The board opens, the editorial board opens, by saying the tanker tracking groups now confirm what the administration has been saying. Good, that's their exhibit, and it's Kepler. But a few paragraphs later, they put a witness on the stand, Richard Goldberg. He's from, and I read this group a lot, the Foundation for the Defense of Democracies. It's a hawkish think tank on Iran. He called the turn in the strait weeks before most other people did. Now, Mr. Goldberg says that Chris Wright, the Energy Secretary's numbers, are the no-kidding barrel counts reported to the U.S. Navy by ship captains. Then he says open source tools are wrong and the president is right. Wait a minute. Well, the open source tools, that's Kepler. That's the exhibit. That's where I go. So in the same editorial, the tanker trackers prove the president right. The tanker trackers are wrong. And any trial lawyer will tell you what happens when your own witness contradicts your own exhibit. The jury notices that. So, put it on the table. The gap still matters. Trump said Saturday the military is moving about more than 20 million barrels of exports. On Wednesday, he said that in the last 3 days, more oil came out of the Strait of Hormuz than at any time in the Strait's history. Kepler's number, 14.2 million a day before the war. 17. So the Navy's counts might be exactly what Goldberg says they are. I'd like to see them. They're not public and nobody outside the government can check them. But here's where I come out. The distinction the administration has been describing is right. And the independent trackers now back it up. The record-setting language is still running slightly ahead of anything that I can actually verify.
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2: 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Now, impact traffic.
4: Heading out to Aurora, running slow on eastbound 70. Problem there is a semi stalled in the center lane. Eastbound I-70 at Havana. Back to Quebec. Adding a few minutes to the drive. Southbound I-25, so heading on down to the tech center. Starting to move better. It was a broken down semi southbound I-25 at Yale that has just been cleared out. Still an extra 10 minutes on the drive. That is improving. And a crash off highway, Tower Road, Pena Boulevard. With traffic, I'm Susan Phelan.
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12: The NFL leveling a 6-game regular season suspension and a $500,000 fine to 49ers owner Jed York for violating the personal conduct policy. The Browns' Mason Graham, who left last night's game as an MCL sprain and an ankle sprain, he's considered week to week. Ravens linebacker Trey Hendrickson will not play Sunday against Tennessee after having surgery for a broken finger. I'm Frank Arity.
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17: Penny Lane, there is a barber showing photographs of every head he's had the pleasure to know.
18: Michael, I feel like my IQ has increased for not listening to you this morning at all. But I think it's time to start feeling like Forrest Gump, so I'm turning the radio on.
19: Gee, thanks. Thanks a lot. Speaking of which, this is what happens when goobers listen and they leave talkbacks. It hijacks the program, and then Dragon goes down some Google rabbit hole and tells me all about it, and I don't believe him because I'm in Google, so I spend a little money on LexisNexis to find out.
20: Well, for a moment or two, I thought I was going crazy because there was a texter that came in that said, hey, I thought they discontinued the penny last year. I was like, yeah, but I just swore I heard something from our own news people earlier in the week that something was going on with the penny. And I tried to Google it, and everything popped up saying, oh, yeah, November 2025, the mints were stopped making pennies. Like, okay, what did I miss here?
19: In fact, the last circulating penny was struck on November 12, 2025 at the Philly Mint. That ended more than two. So I plugged it into LexisNexis. Instead, just give me a briefing on it. Here's what they write. The United States is no longer making pennies for circulation. Congress has now passed a law to make that permanent, and it is sitting on the president's desk waiting for his signature. The pennies in your pocket are still money. Spend them. No. Is the mint still making pennies? No. The last circulating penny was struck on November 12, 2025 at the Philadelphia Mint. That ended more than 230 years of continuous production. Our own Denver Mint stopped as well. The one exception, collectors. For America's 250th birthday, the Mint is striking special collector pennies dated 1776 to 2026, sold in sets. You will not get one in your change. So they must be being sold as those
20: proof sets.
19: Yes. So why stop? The cost. This is fascinating. Treasury says a penny costs about 1.3 cents to make a decade ago and has now climbed to 3.69 cents per penny.
20: Nice.
19: Treasury estimates stopping saves about $56 million a year, which is a big honking number, right? But in a $3 or $4 trillion budget, that's the change in your couch. Then I ask, who killed it, the president or Congress? Both, one after the other, it says. First, the president. In February 2025, Trump directed Treasury Secretary Scott Bessent to stop making pennies, calling it wasteful. Treasury placed its final order for penny blanks in May 2025 and then just ran out the supply. Treasury did this under authority already in federal law that lets the secretary decide how many coins the country needs. Then Congress. The problem with the stop by executive decision is that the next Treasury Secretary could simply reverse that. So Congress passed the Common Sense Act. The House approved it on September 14. This says the Senate approved it this past Monday, September 28.
20: Aha! See, I'm not crazy.
19: It now goes to the president, who is expected to sign it. My next question, what happens to the pennies that we have? Nothing dramatic. No recall, still legal tender. Banks still take them. They leave circulation the old-fashioned way. They end up in jars, junk drawers, couch cushions, fountains, but nothing will replace them. That is why you're seeing shortages. I haven't seen a shortage anywhere, have you?
20: I've seen the signs on restaurants and whatnot, but nothing.
19: I haven't seen that. What do they say? We don't accept pennies or we don't give pennies?
20: They say that they'll round down or round up according and whatnot, but nobody said that we don't have any.
19: So banks have been limited. They say banks are now limiting penny orders. Some stores have started asking for exact change or rounding, to your point. One more thing. Don't melt them down for metal. Federal rules prohibit melting pennies and nickels. Now, I didn't ask the next questions, but this is what LexisNexis does. Once the bill is signed, businesses get one national set of rounding rules. Here's how it works. It applies only to cash. Cards, checks, and electronic payments are not rounded. You pay to the penny. Ah, see, digitally, they're still going to get you. Rounding happens after sales tax is added on the final total. Totals ending in 1, 2, 6, or 7 cents, rounded down to the nearest nickel. Totals ending in 3, 4, 8, or 9 cents, round up to the nearest nickel. It is optional. A store that still has pennies can make exact change. A store that follows these rules is protected from lawsuits under federal, state, and local law. I wonder why he says and local law. I wonder how that occurs. That'll cost me more money. I'm not going to ask. Until now, some states have been making up their own rules. Colorado issued state guidance. Other states have passed their own laws. Retailers and restaurants lobbied hard for one national rule, and that's what this bill is going to give them. I didn't ask this, but they put it in the brief. Irony. The nickel is an even bigger money loser. According to the Mint's latest annual report, a nickel cost, how much do you think a nickel costs to make?
20: 8 cents.
19: 13.31.
20: Oh, boy.
19: 13.31 cents to make last fiscal year, and rounding means more nickels will be changing hands. So the bill lets Treasury try a cheaper nickel with a zinc core and a nickel outer layer. It also requires Treasury to give 60 days notice before discontinuing any other coin. Translation, Congress wants to say before the nickel gets the same treatment the penny did. It also orders a study of how all this affects people who rely on cash the most. Seniors, low-income families, people without bank accounts, and radio producers and talk show hosts, they get paid very little to begin with. That's what it says. The penny is done. The lawmaking official needs one signature. The nickel still costs more than 13 cents to make. Nobody has fixed that yet.
0: Hello?
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28: 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We have another cool installment Friday. 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

0: book bags are like a box of chocolates. You never know what you're gonna get. Jenny, do you want to say anything to Dragon Redbeard? She does not.
1: Well, of course she doesn't. She's dead. Spoiler alert. If anybody hadn't seen a movie in the past 30 years.
2: All right. I think we need to evolve talkbacks. Still leave talkbacks, but I would give anything to see a video of that goober leaving that talkback, whether it was in your car or your office or you're sitting in a doctor's office waiting for your proctology exam, whatever it is that you're doing, maybe almost everything that you might be doing, I would like to see the video of you making that talkback.
1: Pumping his gas.
2: Even better, standing at Sam's or standing at, you know, over at some convenience store down in the hood somewhere, pumping gas and doing that, you're just asking to be mugged and robbed. You're just asking for the fentanyl addicts to come up and just bang you on the head.
1: Especially if he's got the earbud in instead of putting his phone to his...
2: Right, yeah. He's got both ears. He's got the wired buds, and he's got both of them in. Or maybe they're wireless. Maybe especially he's got the wireless AirPods. And he's sitting there at the pump. The pump's just going, and he's just sitting there, and some, you know, fentanyl and... Check the guys. Look at that wallet.
1: That guy's crazy.
2: That guy's crazier than I am. I can get some money for some more dope from him. Kaboom on the back of the head. Yeah. And see, we could watch it. Because if he's doing the video, we could see the fentanyl guy come up from behind and slap him on the head. Now, we don't care as long as we get to talk back in the video.
1: Slight problem with this, because if he's unconscious or dead, he's not going to be able to hit the send button.
2: Well, that's true. Yeah. And then the fentanyl guy is going to take his phone,
1: too.
2: Yeah. But if you're in the doctor's office, like if you're there for your therapy session for the week, and you're waiting, you know, the receptionist there, and you're sitting out there with the other crazy people who are getting the therapy for that week, do your talk back in there.
1: We know where the truckers leave their talkbacks. We can hear that they're in the cab at the time. But I'm curious about everybody else. Are you like under the covers at home? You don't want the other.
2: Well, you know he was making faces when he did that. You know he was making a face. So I want to see it. Let's see. 0433. I live in Greeley. I saw gas here this morning at 3:53. Diesel was 5.86. My son said he saw gas in Brighton at 3:03 this morning. Maybe I'll drive to Brighton to fill up. Now, this one is probably one of the best text messages we've ever received, Dragon. This comes from Goober number 8105. It says, Michael, do you have any info on what...
1: I'm not reading the screen. What? Do I have any info on what?
2: Do you have any info on what?
1: On what?
2: What?
1: On what?
2: What?
1: I don't know what? Who's on first. That's what I know.
2: On what? Do you have any info on what?
1: Second base?
2: I don't know. They're goobers. I don't know what they're doing. It's Friday. We're getting ready to do taxpayer relief shots. This is the text.
1: Oh, there it is. Yeah, that's the quote. Michael, do you have any info on what? End quote.
2: What do you think? I was just making some crap up?
1: Yes.
2: I never make up crap on this program.
1: Huh.
2: Mike, I drive an F-250. I paid $582 yesterday. I use the Gas Buddy app to shop. I've used occasionally, but I think you can also, if... I think on Google Maps or Apple Maps, you can actually ask Siri or you can ask somebody like, what's the cheap gas?
1: Fancy.
2: Yeah, I'm not sure about that. 5985, what about the crude from Venezuela? Oh, that's a I'll have to research this. Maybe I'll do it next week. The crude from Venezuela is turning into a fiasco. And guess what Trump's now trying to take out of Venezuela? Gold. And apparently gold is run by whatever Venezuelan gangs or mafia do the mining. And it's open pit mining, too. So it's like the little kids in Bangladesh that are dying of some disease because we got to have a brand new iPhone. Let's see. I can barely fit my hand in those community mailboxes. What? You saying you got bigger hands than Donald Trump? You saying Donald Trump can't put his hands in one of those mailboxes?
1: From the other text line, the texter says, the last I looked, the last penny was selling for 500 grand.
2: Define the last penny.
1: The last set struck, I'm sure.
2: No.
1: That's what the texter said right here.
2: Well, then it must be true. Except it's on the wrong text line, so it's you know, it's some doofus that has not yet learned to text 33103.
1: Yeah, 33103, Mike or Michael.
2: Jiminy Christmas, you people. I don't have time to do this next story now. Kill some time.
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4: Couple of problems out in the West End. There's a stall. Eastbound 70 right at 44th Ward Road. Center lane blocked. Eastbound 70 jam back to Colfax. That's nearly a 10-15 minute delay there. A stall on northbound I-25 at 144th Avenue. Left lane is blocked, causing a delay. I-25 getting heavier, traveling downtown to the tech center. Drive at about 30 minutes. Crash causing problems. Tower Road at Penny Boulevard. With traffic, I'm Susan Phelan.
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19: ABC News, I'm Mike Dabusky. Letitia James is now the special prosecutor overseeing the case of an alleged 2024 gang rape incident at Cornell University. New York Governor Kathy Hochul making the appointment today.
20: I have every confidence in our attorney general to do what she has always done. Look at the facts, examine the record, and draw the proper conclusions. That's exactly what's going to happen in this case.
19: According to a confidential investigative report compiled by Cornell and reviewed by ABC News, the alleged victim in this case told officials days after the encounter that she believed she was raped, though no charges came from that initial case. The U.S. added 29,000 jobs in September with an unemployment rate of 4.2%, according to the Bureau of Labor Statistics. That job addition number is lower than expectations. And Krista Pike is unconscious and on a ventilator after she survived a planned state execution in Tennessee this week. Her lawyers are now calling on the governor to commute her sentence. This is ABC News. A judge has permanently dismissed vandalism charges against a former U.S. Olympian who was accused of vandalizing the reflecting pool in Washington. Police arrested David Hearn back in June, but prosecutors dropped those charges, saying that the botched renovations actually caused that damage. Now a judge is accusing President Trump of trying to pressure prosecutors into putting Hearn behind bars. ABC's Jay O'Brien.
21: Former Olympian David Hearn and his lawyer celebrating another legal win after a Washington, D.C. judge permanently dismissed the vandalism case against him.
22: It's a victory for democracy.
21: In his ruling Thursday, Judge Todd Edelman sharply rebuked the president, writing, despite no evidence of a crime, there is a risk that Mr. Hearn will be prosecuted nonetheless, blaming political pressure brought by the president of the United States upon his subordinate officers.
19: And two people have been fatally shot in a home in an upscale neighborhood in the hills around UC Berkeley in California. Authorities now responding. I'm Mike Dabusky, ABC News.
23: A Colorado man was sentenced to life in prison Wednesday for the death of a teenage girl in San Francisco nearly 50 years ago. 80-year-old Mark Personette was found guilty last year in the 1978 murder of 15-year-old Marissa Harvey. Evidence showed the teenager was the victim of strangulation and sexual assault. In 2020, San Francisco investigators reopened the cold case. Advanced DNA testing and genealogical tracking led detectives to Personette. October marks the start of one of Colorado's most dangerous driving seasons.
24: Between mating season and upcoming hibernation, vehicle collisions with wildlife increase between October and December. State Patrol Sergeant Ivan Alvarado says there are particularly dangerous corridors.
25: I-70, I-25, US 285.
24: He urges drivers to slow down, scan the shoulders, and not to swerve between lanes. The State Patrol responded to nearly 4,000 wildlife crashes last year. Connor Shreve, KOA.
23: I'm Gordon Scott.
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4: Couple of problems out in the West End. There's a stall. Eastbound 70 right at 44th Ward Road. Center lane blocked. Eastbound 70 jam back to Colfax. That's nearly a 10-15 minute delay there. A stall on northbound I-25 at 144th Avenue. Left lane is blocked, causing a delay. I-25 getting heavier, traveling downtown to the Tech Center. Drive at about 30 minutes. Crash causing problems, Tower Road at Penny Boulevard. With traffic, I'm Susan Phelan.
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31: Ladies and gentlemen, in this corner, University of Colorado, 30 years in the ring, fighting for truth, justice, and the American way, Dan Kaplan.
32: Oh, another beautiful day to fight for the American way. One of the best ever this entire weekend if you're in Colorado, like we are today. You're so very lucky, because it doesn't matter where you are in this great state. And now for about the next week, we're going to get literally perfect weather. So up and down the Front Range, we're doing the show out of Denver today. You know, you're talking about mid-80s, you know, bright blue skies, just absolutely perfect weather. And the big football games over the weekend as well, both CU and CSU. And then of course, throughout the state, it's going to be gorgeous. Now, if you're up in the mountains, say you're up in Vail or something like that, you're probably looking at 60s or 70s, but these same bright blue skies. So savor it. If you know this state at all, then you know that, hey, we could have snow in 2 weeks, but it's going to be ideal for a couple here. So 303-713-8255, DAN 577-39. Zach and I were just talking about it. Zach's in to produce the show today, which we always enjoy. But we were talking about the fact that, oh, my Lord, there is so much great stuff to talk about today, so much compelling sound. And it's like, why didn't this come on Monday? Why didn't this come on Monday? We could just use it over 2 or 3 days. But we take it as it comes. And, hey, we specialize in breaking news. And it's not like any of this is earth-shaking news or anything. It's just really interesting and important. And I want to come right out of the gate with this one, because it goes to issues that transcend even the very important issues that's at stake in the Cornell alleged gang rape case. It goes right to the heart of something that could impact you and your family at any time. And that is the justice system in America. And whether the left is perverting it, you know, to the point where presumption of innocence is gone, the importance of evidence is gone, and the left is just out there to destroy the people that it wants to destroy for whatever reason. Now, obviously, we spent a couple of years talking about this in the context of President Trump. And as I predicted, it was one of the reasons that he won a second term, because a lot of people who don't like him voted for him because they don't want us to be a banana republic. They didn't want the left's abuse of the legal system through this lawfare to win, to succeed. And thank God those voters saved America, because could you imagine if that tactic had won? What kind of country we'd be living in now, where everything from dog catcher to president, that the side in power is trying to put the enemy in jail because it can't beat them at the polls or doesn't want to take the risk of losing to them at the polls? Yeah, that's the kind of country we'd live in now if the left had gotten away with that. But, you know, we face this in a different context right now as we talk about the alleged gang rape at Cornell. Because, and I want to put this caveat out there to start, and I'm going to repeat it a few times because I don't want to be misunderstood on this. Even if what the young men did was not criminal, and they're presumed innocent till proven guilty, but even if what they did was not criminal, it was reprehensible that they're lowlifes to have engaged in this behavior. So please don't interpret anything I say as any kind of defense of their actions, excuse, justifications due to drugs, alcohol, whatever. No, none of it. Because no matter what happened, they knew there were a whole bunch of guys having sex with one girl in a frat house. And they had to know that at the very least she'd been drinking and doing some drugs, because it appears there are some undisputed facts that they were doing drugs together. So whether it's criminal or not, it's horrific. But the point I'm addressing goes to a bigger point about abuse of our justice system. And is that what's occurring right now, the politicization of our justice system? And I know that's not how you say the word, but that's how I say the word, because I can't say it any better than that. Maybe I should find a different word, Zach. But you know what I mean? When all of a sudden politics corrupts our judicial system. And I think that's what's going on right now in New York. And I'm going to play you this sound where you have the governor, Kathy Hochul, getting involved. And I'll play you sound from her presser. And then you have her appointing Letitia James, the Attorney General of New York. Remember the blatant lawfare abuse of the justice system for Letitia James to go after Trump in New York? And it wasn't enough that they were going to try to abuse the legal process to have Trump die in jail, but they wanted him to die broke. And so that's why they pursued these bizarre, exorbitant civil penalties. Anyway. I think I know what's really going on here. And I think that after you listen to this sound, you will too, without me even saying it. But I'd love your thoughts, and I'm going to give you mine. 303-713-8255, DAN-57739. So you've got the governor now appointing Letitia James to be this special prosecutor. So listen to this sound, see if you draw the same conclusion I do. Again, with the starting point being whether it was criminal or not, that the behavior of these men was horrific.
8: In what world would the police learn from a victim that she'd been literally gang raped while intoxicated by five men in a fraternity house and not elevate those allegations to the district attorney? In what world does the district attorney not even interview her or anyone else involved, or even request the full transcript? This woman, this young woman, had already endured something that is utterly unspeakable. And then at every turn, she was failed by people and institutions with an obligation to protect her. When the Tompkins County District Attorney announced that he was reopening the case, he pointed to Jane Doe's statement and said it did not establish that a crime had occurred. But new reporting raises serious questions about the information his office relied upon when it made that decision. And that's why I believe this case demands a special prosecutor who will provide a fresh and thorough review of all the facts, including the information that has recently come to light. And that is why I'm invoking the power conferred to me as the governor of the state of New York to enlist Attorney General James as an independent special prosecutor in this case. She'll follow the facts. She'll examine the evidence and go wherever it leads. And if the evidence supports criminal charges, she will pursue them. No institution gets to protect its reputation at the expense of a young person seeking.
32: Okay, so Hochul says she's going to appoint Letitia James, the Attorney General, to be an independent prosecutor. Well, this is preposterous because it's obvious, and I'm going to play the tape for you now, that Letitia James is the opposite of independent. She's already drawn her conclusions. And the governor, as you just heard, has already declared these men to be guilty. She's already declared it, making it virtually impossible for them to get a fair trial. And again, I think what they did was reprehensible, whether it's criminal or not. But she, and she has done this knowingly, has made it impossible for them to get a fair trial by declaring them guilty. But that, if she truly wanted an independent investigation, she would appoint somebody other than Letitia James, almost anybody other than Letitia James. Why? Because Letitia James has already publicly declared them guilty.
9: Attorney General, on your Facebook page 3 days ago, you wrote, "What this young woman has been forced to endure is horrific and unacceptable. I'm holding her in my heart and in my prayers. To her and to all survivors, you're not alone. We stand with you." Why did you affirm her allegations as fact without doing your own fact-finding investigation into the governor? Why did you appoint an official who made a public statement affirming those allegations as fact, as someone who's supposed to be doing an investigation?
8: I will answer that. I have every confidence in our Attorney General to do what she has always done. Look at the facts, examine the record, and draw the proper conclusions. That's exactly what's going to happen in this case.
10: Aaron, Attorney General, I will not comment on a Facebook post.
32: On her own Facebook post? Won't comment on her own Facebook post? Well, wait a second. Are you saying, Governor Hochul, you couldn't find any other prosecutor anywhere in the country who's credible and experienced and has not yet declared the men guilty? No, it's crystal clear what's going on here. Crystal clear that Hochul and James are absolutely determined to convict these young men, these men, these people engaged in this horrible behavior, to convict them in the court of public opinion, even if they can't convict them in a courtroom. I believe that's highly, highly, highly unethical behavior. Now, we all understand for politicians, there is no enforceable code of ethics. It's just a criminal law. For lawyers, there is an enforceable code of ethics, and prosecutors are bound by a very, very high code. They cannot walk out there to a microphone and knowing that they are standing there without the evidence to convict beyond a reasonable doubt. They can't go out there and decide to just destroy their targets in the public because they can't convict them in a courtroom. But I think that's part of what's going on here. That's why she chose Letitia James, who has already declared these targets guilty, because they want to destroy them in the court of public opinion, knowing they probably cannot convict them in a courtroom. And when we come back, I'll tell you why, at least based on the evidence publicly available, which is just a fraction of all the evidence, right? But based on what's publicly available, they're probably not going to be able to convict them in a courtroom, even though the behavior was horrific. You're on the Dan Caplan Show.
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14: Colorado came up short in its Big 12 opener, falling 23-13 at Baylor. The Buffs erased a 7-point deficit to tie the game in the fourth when Isaac Wilson connected with Joseph Williams for a touchdown. But the Bears answered with the go-ahead score just over 2 minutes later. This week, Colorado returns to Folsom Field for a matchup with Texas Tech. The Red Raiders are off to a 4-0 start, making this an early measuring stick game for a Buff team looking for its first Big 12 win and a chance to get back to 500 in conference play. 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
21: it. Ken Paxton is lying about my record, even making fake AI videos of me. No, I'm not a member of the Chinese Communist Party. No, I don't support sex change surgeries for kids. I don't have to use AI because the truth about Ken Paxton is bad enough.
32: You see what's so interesting here? This is James Tallarico. He is truly one of the more bizarre candidates we've seen run for U.S. Senate with a real chance to win. This is down in Texas. At Texas, unfortunately, Ken Paxton has some major vulnerabilities, shall we say, so Tallarico might actually win that race. In the end, if I'm betting my car, I'm betting Paxton pulls it out because looks like there's a couple hundred million in Republican money coming in to help Paxton because that seat's going to be pretty critical. But Tallarico is just whack. in so many different ways. And yet he felt compelled to cut a spot saying he does not support sex change operations for minors. Think about how significant that is and how encouraging it is for these ballot measures we have in Colorado. We had Aaron Lee on again yesterday, you know, talking about, you know, you've got 134, 135, talking about the ballot measure that would make it illegal to do these sex change operations for minors. If you want to cut off a child's penis, you have to wait till they're an adult. Same thing with the double mastectomy for girls. You can't do that till they're an adult. And you would think that would be a 99-1 issue in Colorado, with the one being in an institution somewhere. But no, the left, this is the hill they're willing to fight and die on, to be able to cut body parts off children before they turn adults. But even Tallarico, with all the crazy stuff he said, had to cut a spot saying he opposes sex change operations for minors. So I think that's very encouraging for Colorado, and I think it helps explain that spot we spent a lot of time on the show yesterday, where you had three people from the left trying to make the case for this, and it was just like a Saturday Night Live skit. 303-713-8255, the number. Hey, we're talking about what's going on with the alleged gang rape at Cornell, and obviously the preface is, even if it wasn't criminal, what these men did was horrific. And I understand some people may disagree with the premise, because there's some commentary out there saying, hey, what's happening now, and we have to address this, is that you have a lot of people college age, including a lot of women college age, who just view sexuality as in a whole different way than most people have through the course of human history. And they view orgies and group sex

0: earlier this week, is in critical condition in the hospital. Her lawyers are now calling on Tennessee's governor to commute her sentence. The new jobs report shows U.S. employers added 29,000 jobs in September, falling well short of analyst expectations. ABC's Elizabeth Schulze has more.
1: A little bit of what we might be seeing here is the impact of AI specifically. When you think about how the build-out of data centers is contributing to construction jobs, but then you've got those industries like insurance or financial services that have been really quick to adopt AI, that's where you're seeing job losses. And this really does kind of explain that push-pull of the impact of AI in the workforce pretty much playing out now in real time in this economic data.
0: The unemployment rate ticking up to 4.2%. This is ABC News.
2: Now, impact traffic.
3: Slowdowns across the highways. Stalls have been a problem. Out in the West End, you have the stall eastbound 70 at 44th Ward Road. Cleared out of the right lane to the shoulder. Eastbound 70 is crowded back to Colfax. Still about a 10-minute delay through there. A stall on eastbound 36 at McCaslin. Lanes have opened up. Traffic's starting to move a little bit better. Slowdowns on 270, I-25, downtown of the Tech Center. A drive each direction about 30 minutes. For traffic, I'm Susan Phelan.
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11: From the Quantum Fiber from AT&T Weather Center.
12: Clear skies and a comfortable 52 tonight. Very warm for the weekend. Mostly sunny, breezy Saturday and 84. Mostly sunny, breezy and 81 on Sunday. I'm Dave Frazier, Fox 31, Pinpoint Weather.
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15: Money won't matter in 2036.
16: I'm not sure that the people who bought your shares think that money won't matter in 2036.
15: Well, what do you want money for? You want money for goods and services, yeah. Right? You want money for, obviously, food, housing, transport, entertainment. Well, if that is so abundant that there's more, that the robots and AI are providing more goods and services than any human could possibly consume, what do you need money for in that case?
17: And then that conversation goes on intelligently from there. But I just wanted to give you a taste of Elon Musk's premise, which is that AI, including robotics, is going to lead to such prosperity, a quality of life prosperity, that the people won't even really need money. And what he means by that is that, you know, the mass job loss shifting in the job market, economy, et cetera, that we're going to see won't have as big an impact because people will be able to live so much better for less. So that's his operating premise. And obviously nobody knows for sure, right? The world has never been through anything like what we're going through right now and about to go through in a tipping point kind of way. But that's his premise, and he's a smart guy who's done a lot of stuff. So I think it's worth considering that among others, and let's hope that's where it ends up. 303-713-8255, DAN-57739. If you just joined, and I'll get to text in a second, we opened the show talking about this horrific event at Cornell. Whether it's criminal or not is the question, but we're focused today on the obvious abuse of the justice system by the governor of New York and the state attorney general, Letitia James, who basically publicly have already declared the men guilty criminally, and they may be, but they may not be. And to do so, to declare them guilty publicly like this and bring in a special prosecutor who's already said they're guilty, obviously is just fundamentally un-American, as horrific as the conduct clearly was. But if, for example, listen, come on, none of us have access to anything close to the full case file, but some of the information that's public, and I believe that the DA's citing for not pursuing the case is, you know, text sent by the young woman involved a couple of days later to some of the men involved saying, quote, none of the sexual stuff was illegal. And the woman, when she returned home and was talking to her roommates the next day, just saying she had sex with multiple men at the frat, but never mentioning rape or abuse. Now, does that mean she wasn't raped? No. But it means when you have to prove guilt beyond a reasonable doubt, that's a pretty tough starting point. But we'll see where the rest of the case goes. But it's clear today that that Letitia James and the governor, their purpose today was to destroy, you know, the suspects, to destroy them for life, whether or not they can convict them in a court of law. And I think that we should all be able to agree that that is horrific, no matter how awful the behavior of the suspects. 303-713-8255, DAN-57739. Texter says, Dan, gee, I remember a guy, Trump, who took out several full-page ads about the Central Park Five who were charged with assaulting a jogger, calling for them to be killed. They were later completely exonerated. Isn't that your king? No, I have one king, and that is the Lord Jesus Christ. But hey, Trump made a mistake there. And I guess if the point is that Trump has made some mistakes, thank you, Captain Obvious Texter. We've never had a president in our history who has not made mistakes and not made big mistakes. And I think that's really fascinating to study, isn't it? Because I think anybody who's going to turn out to be a great president, and Trump, I think, has been a great president in many ways, that's somebody who's going to live large. That's somebody who's going to be unafraid. That's somebody who's going to be bold. And so their mistakes are going to be made loudly, too. And that is certainly Trump. And it's a combination of personality as well. But virtually every great figure in human history, other than Christ himself, has made very big mistakes because they live unafraid and they live at full speed. 303-713-8255, the number DAN-57739. That's what we always used to tell our little leaguers, you know, when we coached them, and which was, hey, make your mistakes full speed. You know, we will never get on anybody about mistakes of aggression, you know, but make your mistakes full speed. Dan, your theory of the case, Wiser, Griswold, limited campaigning due to their belief that they already won, yes, with rigged election machines, mail-in ballots, et cetera, goes on from there. And I respectfully disagree with the premise that the reason Democrats are winning so much in Colorado is because elections are rigged. I agree with the premise that we should have zero tolerance for fraud, that our system right now has too many opportunities for fraud, and we should do everything we can to wipe out all fraud. But denial's not just a river in Egypt. And if we keep trying to tell ourselves that we're losing these elections because they're being stolen, we're just going to lose more elections, and we're going to start losing some elections we should be able to win. You know, you got to be realistic. You know, like Clint Eastwood said, right? A man's got to know his limitations. You know, I have to be clear-eyed and clinical about both our strengths and weaknesses, and then just maximize our strengths, identify the weaknesses, and correct them as best we can. That's the way you're going to win. Troy and Falcon, you're on the Dan Kaplis Show. Welcome.
18: Hey, Dan. Yeah, I agree. Everybody crying about the election was stolen, blah, blah, blah. I'm over it. Were there flaws in the system? Of course. There's always flaws. Election rolls haven't been turned over to be scrutinized by a third party. But to get on to the case that you're talking about.
17: Yeah, Cornell.
18: So, yeah, what I've read so far is that the party was wild. The young lady was consenting until she wasn't consenting. So, yeah, it really boils down to the point of when is consent no longer consent?
17: Yeah, Troy, appreciate that as I have to go to a break. And listen, that's an issue that was the subject of the Mike Tyson rape trial. Remember that back in Indianapolis? And I covered that live. I was in the courtroom for the entire trial. In fact, I was, do you remember Zach, Don King, Mike Tyson's manager, trainer, well, his manager. And I was sitting literally our knees pressed together in the courtroom as the verdict was being read. So the whole issue in that case was whether Desiree Washington had actually consented. So I get it. When is consent consent? Now, in New York, we have a different twist. And you know, it was interesting, by the way, while we're talking that Tyson case, you know, Tyson had told people that he believed she consented because he had told her when he called her about 11:30 at night to say, hey, I'll swing by in the limo. He told her to wear loose clothing. He said that so that they could easily have sex, and that he was sure she understood that, so that when she wore loose clothing and came to the limo, he considered that consent. But then he also considered it consent when she went up to his hotel room with him. So he just interpreted all of that as consent, which it is not. But in Mike Tyson's world, and it's been a while since I was in that courtroom, but if I remember correctly, he had relations with multiple women that day. I believe it was that day that the evidence was, you know, many, many women already that day. And so that was just his state of mind. But that isn't what's going to determine the outcome of the criminal case necessarily under those circumstances. It has to be a reasonable belief there's been consent. And then in this New York case, in the Cornell case, we get into a particular twist in New York law that is going to be at the center, if they actually try to bring the charges here, is going to be at the center of the case, which is, okay, in New York, we're just talking about New York here. In New York, some argue that under their law, if somebody is unable to consent because of voluntary, underline the word voluntary, intoxication, that the argument is going to be that it's not a rape if it was voluntary intoxication. I am not endorsing any law like that. I'm not endorsing that theory. My belief is that if somebody's staring at somebody and it is clear that person is intoxicated to the point where they cannot form consent, then it should be rape under the law to then take advantage of that. But there's going to be an argument that that's not the way the law works in New York. You're on the Dan Kaplis Show.
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3: Delays out west, eastbound 70 between US 6 and Floyd Hill. There's crash there. That is in the right lane, causing a delay. Westbound 70, not too bad. About 45 minutes from Goldeneye up to the Eisenhower Tunnel. Metro Highway slowing down. Do have a crash out of Boulder. This is eastbound 36 at McCaslin, tying the left lane and the express lane. There's a crash Santa Fe and Mississippi. For traffic, I'm Susan Phelan.
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21: 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Coming up, it's going to be Dr. Ben Carson. What is AI doing to our brains? 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Hundreds of soldiers deployed to the Rio Grande Valley. Why? 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
12: Clear skies and a comfortable 52.

0: tonight. Very warm for the weekend. Mostly sunny, breezy Saturday and 84. Mostly sunny, breezy and 81 on Sunday. I'm Dave Frazier, Fox 31, Pinpoint Weather.
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3: Tony, what worries you most about AI, personally?
4: Well, I think I'm worried that we're going full ahead without enough safety. But I'm really encouraged. Jensen Huang has already come out with some new technology to make it more safe. I was at Dreamforce the other day, and Mark Benioff was saying, there was a discussion, what's more important, you know, progress or safety? And I said, both. We shouldn't have to choose between the two, and I don't think we do. And I think if we overreact, it's going to be very hard to be able to get China to stop. And I think that's a challenge. And the numbers like 10% extinction are made up. You know, somebody's pulling that out of a hat. And so, you know, how many, a year ago we heard people saying 50% of white-collar jobs are going to be gone. Didn't come to be reality. How many times have you heard scares of that nature? So I think we need to be intelligent, but I think we don't need to overreact, or we're going to actually harm our ability to solve a lot of very important problems.
5: That's pretty much word salad. Tony Robbins, I think, is one of the most effective people on the planet. And I think he's done an awful lot of good for an awful lot of people. And an awful lot of his stuff is very well researched and makes total sense. So if you've never checked Robbins out before, it's worth checking him out. I mean, I think he helps a lot of people in a lot of ways. But that was just meaningless word salad. Because the reality with AI right now is that our enemies, you know, China, for example, they are full speed ahead. And they are full speed ahead without any breaks, any governors, and they are intentionally trying to utilize AI to destroy this nation. And so we're faced with the simple reality that if we now put the brakes on our AI industry, well, China is going to get there first in virtually every category, and that China is going to be able to develop ways to do us great harm before our AI developers are able to figure out ways to prevent that harm. That's the reality. Now, the tough part is, you know, if you just say to our AI industry, self-police, because we know if we kick in, you know, significant government regulation, it's going to slow you down too much and the enemy is going to win. Well, then that increases the danger that something could go terribly wrong. And that's a very real danger with AI. But that's the world we live in right now with this technology. There is no perfect path. Every path carries really significant risk and really major upside. So which route do you want to go? Yeah, that's the reality. Now, Tony Robbins didn't want to take that head on, and no politician's going to want to take that head on. Because what if you're wrong? You know, the consequences in the end will be enormously negative to this nation. And then everybody will say, oh, yeah, you're the guy who said, you know, we just got to go full speed ahead, no big government regulation because the enemy will otherwise beat us. Then everybody points at you and says it was your fault. But that's why this moment takes real boldness. And Trump has, and you know, this thing, Trump, like most of the great figures in American political history, Trump is very bold and decisive and sometimes wrong. But when he's right, the results are spectacular. And Trump right now has carved out this self-policing for AI because he knows that the enemy will outrace us if we get bogged down in the kind of plotting regulation the left wants. And then you've got that other issue with the left of, hey, do they want to slow all of this down? Because the left depends for its very existence in Colorado and around the country, it depends on keeping large percentages of the population down, keeping them down economically. Because once people start to make a certain amount of money, and I'll check the current figure, I think it's around 70, 75,000, a majority vote Republican. So the left, I'm sure, is terrified over the prospect of AI now allowing many, many people who the left has successfully kept down for many years, to prosper. Because then the left is done. And that happens for good reason, right? The more dependent people are on government, the more likely they are to vote for the left, because the left has been socialist acting for a long time, and now it's just very much out in the open. And those who want to keep more of their money, you know, tend to vote Republican. So the left right now is absolutely terrified of AI, because while it carries grave risk, it carries the largest opportunity we've seen in our lifetime or many lifetimes to very quickly raise a lot of boats to the point where people say, hey, I don't need to elect these lefties anymore. 303-713-8255, DAN 57739. What a time to be alive, right? What a time to be alive with all this going on. And I don't care how old you are now. You could be 104 listening to this show, and chances are you're going to see such rapid developments in AI during the remainder of your lifetime that it's really going to improve your quality of life in a bunch of ways. At the same time, say you're a kid just getting ready to get out of school, or you're in your 20s, 30s, 40s. Yeah, you're going to get a dose of both, right? You're going to get a lot of good stuff you can already get right now from AI, even these kind of relatively primitive chat boxes. And then at the same time, it's probably going to be harder for you to find certain jobs or less opportunity to advance because of the impact AI is having on the workforce. And there are a lot of people feeling it right now. I was talking to somebody last night about this kid. He is a superstar. I mean, he is the kind of kid who 3 years ago graduating college probably would have had 10 great job opportunities. Now, right now, he's sitting on one. And this is a kid you know is going to own the world at some point. But coming out of college right now in this age of AI disruption, he's got one job offer. And I'm sure you have your own stories to tell about that, right? Let's go down to beautiful Pueblo, Colorado. Talk to William. You're on the Dan Kaplis Show. Welcome. Oh, hey, hi, William. Dan. Hang on a second. I cut you short there. That's not at all fair. And we'll get William on the other side. But I'm going to play you some sound as well on the other side. And I know it's from this Mamdani guy out of New York, but he is one of the, if not the major leader of the Democrats nationally now. And he was asked to define socialism, and the answer he enthusiastically gave should scare you into action. You're on the Dan Kaplis Show.
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14: ABC News, I'm Mike Dabosky. New York Attorney General Letitia James has taken over the investigation into an alleged gang rape that played out at Cornell University 2 years ago. Krista Pike, the woman who survived an attempted state execution earlier this week, is in critical condition in the hospital. Her lawyers are now calling on Tennessee's governor to commute her sentence. The new jobs report shows U.S. employers added 29,000 jobs in September, falling well short of analyst expectations. ABC's Elizabeth Schulze has more.
15: A little bit of what we might be seeing here is the impact of AI specifically. When you think about how the build-out of data centers is contributing to construction jobs, but then you've got those industries companies like insurance or financial services that have been really quick to adopt AI, that's where you're seeing job losses. And this really does kind of explain that push-pull of the impact of AI in the workforce pretty much playing out now in real time in this economic data.
14: The unemployment rate ticking up to 4.2%. This is ABC News. The co-pilot of that Fly Dubai plane who allegedly attacked the plane's captain and attempted to crash a flight bound for Israel this week is an Omani national who was previously suspended from flying by Oman Air. Senior intelligence and law enforcement officers had identified that man as a security risk in 2024, sources say, after he was found to be in possession of extremist materials. As investigators now try to determine why he was allowed to fly again, we're now hearing from the pilot of that plane.
16: The heroic Indian captain who was stabbed in the cockpit of that Fly Dubai flight before managing to open the door and let people in, speaking out from his hospital bed. Smit Mashar on a video call with India's Prime Minister describing the moments after he was attacked by his fellow pilot, saying, "At that moment, I was fighting for my life."
14: ABC's Tom Sufi Burridge and students in Paris taking to the streets today protesting and calling for better conditions and education funding. I'm Mike Dubusky, ABC News.
17: The state of Colorado and the city of Denver are among the more than two dozen jurisdictions across the country filing a lawsuit challenging the Trump administration's rollback of fuel economy standards. The plaintiffs allege the National Highway Traffic Safety Administration's new rule is contrary to the law and goes against Congress's mandate to set fuel economy standards at their maximum feasible level. A temporary restraining order has been reissued against American Muckrakers President David Wheeler, who filed a complaint with the House Ethics Committee last week, accusing Colorado Congresswoman Lauren Boebert of inappropriate activity with multiple staffers. Wheeler's attorney, Dan Ernst, tells Fox 31 it's an attempt to muzzle the press.
18: This is the filing of a petition to try to restrain a journalist from reporting on a sitting congressperson. Really has no business being in the court.
17: The order denies Wheeler any contact with Boebert. The congresswoman strongly denies the allegations, calling them politically motivated, filthy garbage. I'm Gordon Scott.
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20: Delays out west, eastbound 70 between US 6 and Floyd Hill. There's a crash there that is in the right lane, causing a delay. Westbound 70, not too bad, about 45 minutes from Goldeneye up to the Eisenhower Tunnel. Metro Highway slowing down. Do have a crash out of Boulder. This is eastbound 36 at McCaslin, tying the left lane and the express lane. There's a crash Santa Fe and Mississippi. With traffic, I'm Susan Phelan.
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25: Have you heard the news?
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27: Now an active criminal investigation.
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28: That's impressive. I don't care who you are.
29: Ladies and gentlemen, in this corner, from the University of Colorado, 30 years in the ring, fighting for truth, justice, and the American way, Dan K. Netflix.
0: Yeah, and you know, I just think we're so incredibly lucky. I think we're so incredibly lucky to live here. If you're in Colorado right now, I know a lot of people listen to other places, but just look at the weather. Look at the weather we're going to have over this weekend and all of next week. It's going to be these beautiful crystal blue skies and about perfect temperatures, whether you're up in the mountains, 60s and 70s, or Front Range, climb into the low 80s. And imagine how beautiful it'll be tomorrow night up at the Buff game, up at the Rams game. It's just spectacular. And I think, as I go back to the phone lines, I just think we're so lucky to be alive in this moment when all of these seismic things are happening and about to happen, and we have a chance to influence events and experience all that. Yeah, amazing stuff. 303-713-8255, DAN 57739. As I go to the phone lines, I'll get to this Mamdani sound soon. It should scare you into action because he is the leader. He is the leader of the Democrat Socialist Movement in America. He is the person, you know, behind a lot of these campaigns, or very influential, including here in Colorado with Milot Kiros. And he defines socialism in a way that I'll play for you in a minute or two. And the reason it should scare you into action is it's going to sound so appealing to so many people. And if he succeeds, then it's the end of America. It's the end of America as we know it. And the thought that it could never happen, it can. So I'm going to play that sound for you. Let's go back to the phone lines. We'll start in beautiful Pueblo. William, you're on the Dan Caplis Show. Welcome.
1: Hi, Dan. Now, I got three quick ones. Number one, you said that we should work very hard with AI so that we could prevent China from doing us great harm. I think we also ought to concentrate on doing China great harm since we are in a technological war with them.
0: What kind of harm?
1: Whatever they want to do with us, we should do double to them.
0: Does that mean that does that mean we should start carrying out terrorist attacks against terrorist states?
1: No, I'm talking about AI and technological.
0: Yeah.
1: Technologically.
0: Well, because, for example, China, and it's happening already, but China is in a race to be able to get into your bank account and empty it, to be able to shut down your electricity, to be able to hold this nation hostage for anything China wants, because it will have the capability to do that. Are you saying we should start getting into Chinese bank accounts and shutting down the Chinese grid?
1: Well, I think that's a good possibility. I mean, not necessarily individually, but the leadership cut down a lot of their technical capability.
0: Now we're getting William to the lead argument for those who say it should be self-policing because we can't risk slowing down our development of AI, because just like with nuclear weapons, it is mutually assured destruction, which has prevented a large-scale earth-destroying nuclear war. And it has to be the same thing with AI. You know, our AI has to be developed quickly enough here that we can pose that threat to China, Russia, all the bad actors everywhere. That if you use AI against our infrastructure, et cetera, we will destroy yours instantly. If we fall even a week or two behind, then we are completely vulnerable.
1: Well, that's essentially what I was thinking.
0: Yeah. Okay.
1: But a couple of other real quick ones. Being Halloween, I found a music video with Ghost Riders in the Sky. If you search Ghost Riders Vietnam, there was a helicopter unit whose call sign was Ghost Riders, and there's a music video with that, and I thought it was very neat. It was one of the best ones I've seen.
0: Thank you, my friend.
1: And also, tomorrow is Air Force Navy.
0: Is it here? Is that here?
1: I don't know if it's here. It's on. I don't know if it's
0: I'll look forward to it, because I hope it's here, because our weather is so spectacular now. Thank you, William. Appreciate the call. But yeah, that's the key now, and that's why I think President Trump, and there's no perfect solution, has the better side of the argument now in terms of not slowing down our AI development while still doing what you can to be able to self-police and monitor. Because if we get behind China at all, and that's just one example of evil out there, we're completely vulnerable. It would be like falling behind in nukes and having an enemy have that window, have that moment where they have something you don't, because our AI has to develop to the point where we can pose the same threat to them, but also our AI has to develop the ability to defeat their AI agents. Is that what you were going to say there, Zach?
2: Navy Air Force is in Colorado Springs.
0: Are you kidding me?
2: Kickoff will be tomorrow at 10 a.m.
0: 10 a.m. Those early games are such a bear. That's just a disservice to fans. But imagine what a beautiful morning it'll be down there. But think about the day. We've got one of the perfect days ever in Colorado. So that is a beautiful Falcon Stadium, beautiful stadium down there. Then you're going to have CU Buffs and CSU, both with home games tomorrow. Yeah. I hope all those stadiums are packed. Let's go to Canyon City, talk to David, and then I'll play that Mamdani sound. You're on the Dan Kaplan Show. Welcome, David.
3: Hi, Dan. Hey, do me a favor. Colorado elections. Listened to you for a while, and it's just you've thrown in the towel already, waved the white flag.
0: Oh, wow. When did that happen? We're breaking news here, good friend. When did that happen?
3: Oh, you say it all the time, but that's okay.
0: Can you maybe give me one example that would help me?
3: Sure. There's so much vitriol for President Trump. There's no way we'll win in Colorado. That's a very common statement.
0: Not from me. Not from me. I've never said those words.
3: Mm. Oh, boy.
0: Are you listening to the Dan Kaplan Show?
3: Yes.
0: Okay.
3: So, on that note, I'm curious. So you were on the Kirchmeier wagon,
0: mm-hmm.
3: and I want to understand how Victor Marx pulled that out, and how you say that they don't have a prayer.
0: I haven't said that.
3: In terms of Marx,
0: I haven't said that.
3: Okay, but back to how can the Republicans and the conservatives win? There's horrible ballot initiatives, measures, if you will, that need to get people motivated and out.
0: Yes.
3: And then, and Victor Marx, by the way, I see a lot of signs for him with flags and other people like Michael Allen or Jeff Crank or whoever, but I haven't seen anything, and I'm not seeing any advertising. So we're not running against Polis this time where there's gobs of money. I'm not seeing anything. So
0: yeah.
3: What are your thoughts as to how we can make a change and actually write the direction of the state? You're worried about Mamdani. This state is already down the hole, in my opinion.
0: Well, the reason I'm worried about Mamdani is because of his influence in Colorado, and we see it in Milot Kiros, and we see it in other socialists here, but also his leadership of the socialist movement nationwide. Where he puts a more acceptable face on it. That's my concern about Mamdani. But my friend, I'm with you 1,000%. The best opportunity we as conservatives have to win and to influence the direction of the state is through the ballot measures. And so I'm with you on that. And that's why every single show, and we're not doing it today because the peak audiences are Monday through Thursday, every single show has somebody from one of these ballot measures, somebody very knowledgeable to come on and talk about the ballot measure. So I agree with you 1,000%. I think our next best chance to win statewide is in the attorney general's race, because so many Democrats can see that Jenna Griswold is not only unqualified, but scary. And the Republicans have a really strong candidate in Michael Allen. I have never written off any of the other races, but I'm an honest guy, and I'm sure you are too. And I'm not going to say things on air I don't believe. And I can't sit here on air and say, hey, I think we have a real good chance to win any of those other statewide races. But I haven't thrown in the towel. Ballot measures, we have a real chance to win. Hey, David, appreciate the call. I didn't mean to cut David off. Let me see if I can get him back. David, did you have more there?
3: Yeah, real quick. So as you talk about the ballot measures, I was listening to another show and broadcast regarding Ken Paxton in the state of Texas. Real quick.
0: Yeah.
3: There's a 2-minute ad showing what he has done well. Maybe we need to expose and not just throw him under the bus, flippantly in little one-liners about Weiser or about Griswold or about whoever. We actually have to come up with a concerted effort. And I've heard the candidate to be lieutenant governor for Victor Marx is supposed to be a really good person. because I have questions about Marks, but he'd be better than Weiser.
0: Well, so to your point about we need to let the people know the truth about, you know, Phil Weiser, Jenna Griswold, et cetera, I agree with you completely that the problem is, you know, that the people with the big money who would fund these independent expenditure committees, they don't think Republicans can win, so they're not putting up the big money it would take to get into the media and inform everybody. Our show, we do that. I mean, we get into depth on how awful an Attorney General Jenna Griswold would be. We spend real time on that. Same thing with Weiser. Nobody's gone into more depth about Phil Weiser and his multiple defeats, you know, at the hands of the U.S. Supreme Court, often on issues that go to freedom of religion for Christians. I've gone in depth on that. But realistically, if we want to educate the state, it's going to take one of two things or both, and I think they go hand in hand. It's going to take enormous money so that you can use the different media, and I understand the media landscape has shifted, but it still takes money. And the second thing it's going to take is tireless candidates who are constantly on the move all over the state, speaking to every group that will hear them, speaking the truth about these political opponents. Now, Michael Allen is certainly doing that in the attorney general's race, and that's one of the things that I think give him a fighting chance to win. But you really do need that money, too. You're on the Dan Kaplis Show.
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18: I want to talk a little bit about socialism, right?
19: Please.
18: It's a buzzword, right? Because socialism, will you define socialism for us? Because people say it a lot and don't know what it is. Yeah. And sometimes those people are me.
19: Well, I'm so happy to be with those people right now. Socialism to me, it means that you will have whatever you need to live a dignified life and that it is the government's job to deliver on that.
0: That should scare the hell out of you. I mean, literally, it should. And it should scare us all into action. Everything you need to lead a dignified life, and government should provide that to you. No talk of safety net. No talk of if you're desperately ill. Just everybody, every able-bodied adult, you should have everything you need to lead a dignified life. And how do you define dignified? And government should provide it to you. Well, we all know government means you and me. Government, what he is saying, and he's not even really trying to varnish it much, is, listen, you should have everything you want and other people should pay for it. That's what he's saying. That's the appeal of these socialists, whether it's Mamdani or whether it's Milot Kiros here in Colorado, the other socialists here in Colorado in the Democratic Party. That is exactly what they're telling their voters. Hey, if you choose the right side, if you choose our side, then we're going to take money from the people on the other side, and we're going to give you whatever you want. That's their play. And for those who think, well, it's impossible, that could never work, listen, I am the first in line to say Colorado right now would not elect a socialist U.S. senator. And it wouldn't be at all surprising if Milot Kiros was the Democrat nominee for U.S. Senate in 2 years in Colorado when Michael Bennett's done. And he'll be done, either voluntarily or involuntarily. He won't be the Dem nominee. But that is their pitch. And when it comes at the same time that AI is disrupting the job market, and that's only going to get more and more intense. It's only going to create more and more doubt and fear, understandably, with so many people over whether they're going to be able to find a job, keep their same level of wage and benefit with technology taking

0: run of weapons tests in the region. Japan's prime minister's office says the object has already fallen. This is ABC News.
1: Now, impact traffic.
2: One crash on the highway, backing up the turnpike, eastbound 36 in McCaslin. That's in the right lane. Eastbound 36 back to Foothills. Now the 10-minute delay there. That's a crash on the shoulder, northbound I-25, up past Northwest Parkway. Going to see some activity there. I-25, no problems. Traveling downtown to the tech center, running busy. That drive from northbound is about 35 minutes. Watch for a crash, Parker Road and Peoria. With traffic, I'm Susan Thielen.
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13: Attorney General, on your Facebook page 3 days ago, you wrote, "What this young woman has been forced to endure is horrific and unacceptable. I'm holding her in my heart and in my prayers. To her and to all survivors, you're not alone. We stand with you." Why did you affirm her allegations as fact with without doing your own fact-finding investigation into the governor? Why did you appoint an official who made a public statement affirming those allegations as fact as someone who's supposed to be doing an investigation?
12: I will answer that. I have every confidence in our attorney general to do what she has always done. Look at the facts, examine the record, and draw the proper conclusions. That's exactly what's going to happen in this case.
14: Karen, Attorney General, I will not comment on a Facebook post.
15: Well, it's her own Facebook post. And that's the point here. Listen, these guys, whether it was a crime or not, we don't have enough facts. But this group of guys who had sex with this girl, you know, who'd obviously been drinking and drugging, that's horrific. Any set of circumstances, that's horrific. So I have no sympathy for them. But I do care about America. I care about our justice system. I care about the way the left is trying to do away with the presumption of innocence so it can just destroy anybody it wants to destroy. And that's what's going on here. It's like with the Kavanaugh hearings, you know, where the presumption of innocence was going to be gone. And he was just going to be destroyed by the allegations alone because the left wanted him destroyed. And if it hadn't been for Trump's courage and Kavanaugh's courage and some really good work by Lindsey Graham, the left would have succeeded and the damage would have gone far beyond Kavanaugh, far beyond Justice Kavanaugh. And the same thing here. Wait a second. They just got up there. The governor just pronounced these suspects guilty after prosecutor didn't bring charges. And I'm not saying she shouldn't look at it. Fine. But don't get up there and pronounce them guilty at the beginning of the investigation. And then she brought in to be her special prosecutor somebody who's already pronounced them guilty publicly. There can be no confidence in that, but that's the point. What they have decided to do is they have decided to destroy these suspects. And again, I have no sympathy for these suspects. I'm concerned about the precedent. And these suspects are Americans. They have rights. But they have just decided to go destroy them, pronounce them guilty in the court of public opinion, probably because they know it's going to be hard to convict them in a court of law. And because they believe it's going to be good for them politically, and I'm sure it will be. But this is the kind of un-American behavior, corruption of our justice system, that really jeopardizes all of us. Because if this is the precedent now that lefty prosecutors in Colorado and elsewhere can just go out and destroy people publicly who they can't convict in a courtroom, or destroy them publicly before they convict them in a courtroom, that threatens all of us. And you look at Colorado. We have a growing number of lefty prosecutors because we're right now largely a lefty state. And the money's flowing into the left. Now, the good news is we have some Democrat prosecutors who are just great, straight down the middle law enforcement guys and gals. Guy, you know, Democrat Michael Dougherty in Boulder's one example. But you also have Democrats who just view it as a political office. And then you see the damage that causes. So that's why I'm just, as an American, I'm outraged. As a lawyer, I'm outraged to see what Hochul and James did today. And believe me, I think what these men did is horrific, absolutely horrific. Whether it's a crime or not, it's absolutely horrific. 303-713-8255. And I do have a decent vocabulary, but when I think of that kind of behavior, group sex, putting out the message, free sex upstairs, but even more crudely, when you know you've got a woman who's been drinking and drugging, whether it's a crime or not, technically in New York, that's horrific behavior. 303-713-8255, DAN 57739. Hey, this is some good news, and I know this Tellerico Senate candidate's down in Texas. He's not here, but it's good news because this guy is as far left and as weird as it gets. But even he now has been forced to cut an ad in this close Texas Senate race saying he opposes sex change operations for minors, which, of course, any decent person should. But think about the fact that the Democrat, far-left Democrat Senate candidate in Texas feels the need to come out and say that.
16: Ken Paxton is lying about my record, even making fake AI videos of me. No, I'm not a member of the Chinese Communist Party. No, I don't support sex change surgeries for kids.
15: Think about how big that is for our own ballot measures in Colorado. We had Erin Lee on yesterday talking about her great ballot measures that would prevent sex change operations for minors. Well, I consider that a real canary in the coal mine when Tallarico has to come out and say, no, I oppose that stuff. Yeah, a good sign for Colorado, right? And why shouldn't it be? I mean, really? The Colorado Democratic Party has decided to fight and die on this hill for the right to cut off the penises of male children before they're adults and to perform double mastectomies on children before that girl's an adult? Yeah, they've decided to fight and die on that hill. Tells you a lot about the left in Colorado. Scott in beautiful Boulder, you're on the Dan Kaplan Show. Can you imagine how pretty it's going to be tomorrow night at Folsom Field at 5:30 when that CU game starts?
17: Oh, it's an absolutely beautiful day today. It's going to be gorgeous. So,
15: yeah. What are you thinking?
17: Yeah, a couple things. I just want, for one is congratulations on Trump's records. Mm. A measly 25,000 jobs this quarter and the worst approval rating ever. Mm. But
15: hey, how are we doing economically now compared to when Biden was president?
17: Oh, when Biden was president, we were coming out of the worst global pandemic in modern history.
15: Yeah, yeah.
17: You know, so.
15: Yeah, no. That isn't exactly true, but go ahead there, Scott.
17: Well, it is true, though.
15: So, well, no. It became a lot worse after he became president in a lot of ways.
17: Yeah, but how do you recover from a global pandemic when the world was completely shut down? But that's a whole other thing. I'm just telling you that. And the other thing is that you're talking about
15: By the way, do you blame Trump for the global pandemic?
17: No, never have.
15: Yeah.
17: Nope.
15: Yeah.
17: That'd be unfair.
15: Just trying to make sure the record's clear.
17: You had to deal with that. Yeah. But, you keep repeating that the Republicans are lying and blah, blah, blah. We had Trump in the office blaming David Learn. He was guilty for cutting the reflection pool and over and over. He had him convicted plus those other few people, and he's still talking about it, and his own, the Washington Attorney General had to come out and say, no, very untrue. So here you have the man in the White House that just lies nonstop. So the hypocrisy is a little, nauseating at best.
15: Hey, now, Scott, clear something up for me. Can somebody be wrong about something without lying?
17: Can they be? Of course they can, Trump knew it never happened.
15: Wait, Scott, wait a second. What you appear to be saying is that Donald Trump could never be wrong. So if give me 15 seconds to play this out.
17: Well, then don't lie about what I say.
15: Okay, Scott, I really don't want to have to put you on hold because then people get upset. Oh, you put Scott on hold. But it's only because I'm about to make a great point and he won't let me make it.
17: Okay.
15: And so, Scott, what you appear to be saying is that the president could never be wrong. And therefore, if he says something that turns out not to be so, he must have lied.
17: No, what I'm saying is that you have given, like you did in the caller earlier, said, oh, Trump made a mistake, but you're taking and talking about James, and they were flat out, they should have never done it. And it's both about convicting somebody without, the court of law, right? That's what he did. He said it over and over and over. They needed to be arrested. They're felons. That whole ordeal. So
15: that's a point of pride for me, Scott. In all fairness, you should be calling this show to praise me on this point, because just as and I know you would not disagree with what I just said about Hochul and Letitia James, because it's indisputable. But when it comes to President Trump, I have repeatedly said on this show at great personal cost that he has engaged in lawfare, that he has. He has engaged in accusing political opponents of crimes that they cannot prove. I've been openly critical of that. Now, I have made the point that it's been a drop in the bucket compared to the false accusations and abuse of the legal system against him. But I have been absolutely down the middle on this and critical of the president when he's engaged in it.
17: Well, let's go back to your point then, where you said that the Democrats tried everything to prosecute Trump but they failed. You said that early in the show.
15: Oh, I've said it many times. Many times.
17: That's not true.
15: Oh, really?
17: They did not fail. Oh. No. Yeah. Can I finish that?
15: Yeah, but do me a favor. Do it after the break so you don't accuse me of cutting you off. But Scott's going to be breaking some news here because apparently the Democrats have convicted Trump. The Democrats succeeded in their lawfare. This is big news, probably especially to the guy who's sitting in the Oval Office right now instead of Kamala Harris here on the Dan Kaplis Show.
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2: Delays out of Boulder, backed up on the turnpike. The crash there, eastbound 36 in McCaslin in the right lane. Crowded back to Foothills. That's only a 9-10 minute delay there. Better speeds once you pass that crash. Westbound 36, good drive from Denver on up to Boulder. Northbound I-25, expect some delays heading up into downtown. 6th Avenue ramp getting onto I-25 backed up. Had a problem off highway, Parker Road in Peoria. For traffic, I'm Susan Thielen.
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15: No, thank you for that, Zach. Brings back a lot of memories.
25: All righty, let's go back to the phone lines. I want to get to some text, too, but the caller saying I'm wrong, that the left really did succeed in its lawfare against Trump. Fascinating, because he doesn't seem very destroyed to me. Scott in beautiful Boulder, get back at it, my friend.
26: Okay, well, I can explain why.
25: Yes, please.
26: For one, you tried to say that the Democrats went after him and they failed miserably.
25: They did.
26: You said that at the beginning of the show.
25: Yes.
26: But let's just call it the federal government that had multiple grand juries that found enough evidence, both in the documents case and the election, that there was enough evidence that he could be indicted because he wasn't president. But him being reelected, he quashed both investigations, so they didn't lose. He just was able to.
25: Wow.
26: And if he was innocent, why wouldn't he just say, "Okay, let's go, and I'll prove myself"?
25: Wow.
26: He didn't. He quashed the investigation.
25: Okay, Scott. Here's what you're missing, and you'll concede this point if you're being honest. What you're missing is that the purpose of all of these prosecutions, the motive was political, and the purpose was to destroy him politically, so he would not get back in the White House. They failed miserably because guess what? He's back in the White House. The American people rejected the abuse of the legal system to destroy a political opponent. So by any reasonable definition, they failed. Unless you reject the premise, are you thinking that they brought these prosecutions for anything other than purely political motives?
26: Well, let's see. A couple hundred highly military classified documents that he refused to return?
25: Oh, my Lord. Scott, nobody wants to hear that garbage relitigated. And Scott's going to make me put him on hold. You lost. The left lost. The prosecutions, including that one, were politically motivated. And if you won't admit that, then you're just being dishonest. The purpose of it all was to defeat him politically. Tell me that, Scott. Do you disagree that the purpose of these prosecutions was to hurt Trump politically and defeat him politically? Do you disagree with that?
26: I disagree.
25: Okay, fine. Then people know.
26: Okay.
25: People know about you at that point, and they can draw their own conclusion. Can you agree that Donald Trump, that despite all of that, Donald Trump got reelected? The American people determined. The American people heard about all of these accusations, all of these indictments, all of these prosecutions, and he was elected by an even bigger margin. Can we agree on that, that the American people rejected what the Democrats were attempting to do?
26: You could paint that picture, but...
25: No. Scott, I'm asking you, will you agree with that reality? The American people...
26: No.
25: These cases were heard in the court of public opinion, and the left lost.
26: But then why did two grand juries find enough evidence thrown his ass in jail?
25: Where were the grand juries? Where were the grand juries, and what's the standard for indictment? Where were those grand juries?
26: one in Washington.
25: Okay. Let's start in Washington. Let's get very specific here, Scott, that the Washington prosecutions, were they politically motivated, yes or no?
26: Not if he committed the crime.
25: Okay. So then tell me about timing. Okay, I thought you were going to say that. Tell me about timing then. If he committed the crime, why did they wait? Why did they wait to seek and gain those indictments until the heart of the election season? Why did they wait? And then in the end, of course, it bit them as it should have. Why did they wait?
26: Why did he quash?
25: No, Scott, you're not getting away with that here. This is a fair question. If they were not politically motivated, why did they wait to bring the prosecutions?
26: Takes time.
25: Hey, Scott, we're at the end of the show. Can you do this, though? I want you to explain this factually to people. Why did it take so much time? Because your whole premise is he's so obviously guilty. And he got indicted by grand juries in Washington, D.C. And, of course, they're going to be very fair to the Republican nominee for president. Why did it take so much time if the evidence is so clear, the crime is so blatant? Why did it take years? Why did it take years to pursue that indictment? Factually, why did it take that long?
26: Let me ask you this.
25: All right. Thank you, Scott. I win. Because he knows the answer to that. They were purely politically motivated prosecutions, or they would have brought the charges years earlier. But no, they wanted to wait. They wanted to wait, be sure he was likely to be the GOP nominee, bring the charges at a point in time that would be most damaging to him politically. That's why the American people saw right through this. He won. That's the point. The left tried to corrupt the system. They did corrupt the system to put in jail somebody they couldn't beat at the ballot box, and Trump beat them. But he didn't beat them alone. He beat them because a lot of Americans, including Americans who don't even like him, said, we don't want to be a banana republic. We're not going to reward that behavior. And thank God they said that, because you imagine what would be going on right now across America if the left had succeeded with that? Every party in power would be trying to jail their opponents that they couldn't beat at the polls. Have a wonderful weekend. Zach, you are the best. Hey, really enjoyed working with you. Have a great, wonderful, safe weekend. Join me Monday on the Dan Kaplis Show.
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29: ABC News, I'm Dave Packer. New numbers on jobs. The government says just 29,000 jobs were created last month, well short of analysts' expectations. Meanwhile, the unemployment rate ticked up to 4.2%. President Trump making his first comments on the gang rape accusations at Cornell University. The president was asked about Governor Kathy Hochul handing the case over to Letitia James, the New York Attorney General, who he's long feuded with.
30: I feel badly for whoever she's looking at because they won't get a fair shake.
1: Senior intelligence and law enforcement officials say the co-pilot of the Fly Dubai plane, who allegedly attacked the plane's captain and attempted to crash a flight bound for Israel, was previously suspended by Oman Air after being identified as a security risk. South Korea says North Korea fired at least one ballistic missile toward the sea, extending a recent run of weapons tests in the region. Japan's prime minister's office says the object has already fallen. This is ABC News. Student protests have broken out across France after the first demonstrations broke out in one of Paris's suburbs last month. Riot police fighting high school students as hundreds of schools are closed.
2: The students are fighting for more resources, better classrooms, saying that they just don't have enough teachers. Their schools are overcrowded. Their school buildings are run down.